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0: live from historic Leimert Park in Los Angeles, California. I'm Tavish Smiley, and I'm so glad to see you and me back in stride again. 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By the way, should you miss any part of today's program or want to catch up on previous shows, you can always visit thetavishsmileyshow.com. 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Another great show on tap for you today. In our second hour, two conversations. It is Thursday, so up first, we'll check in as usual with Dr. Cornel West. On the B side of our two, Democrats in Michigan keep a Senate majority with a special election win. We will speak with Shedrick Green about how he overperformed and won that special election, perhaps another bellwether for Democrats in the midterms this fall. In our third hour, Travis Payne, world-renowned choreographer, director, and producer, comes live in studio for a career conversation. And given the global success of the Michael Jackson biopic, you know we're going to talk about his creative partnership with the King of Pop. I was on a plane the other day and watching for the millionth time that This Is It documentary. Travis, of course, all up in that thing. So we'll talk to Travis Payne in our third and final hour today. But in this first hour, let's talk politics and more with the president and CEO of the Leadership Conference on Civil and Human Rights, Maya Wiley. It's Wiley and Smiley for the hour. Maya, how are you today?
1: Well, I'm Smiley Wiley because I'm with you, Tavish.
0: I'm honored to have you on. Glad we have an hour. Let me jump right in. I think I want to start with this to give you a chance to sort of frame this, and then we will we'll push forward. I want to talk in this hour with you about not just the Voting Rights Act, but today is the Voting Rights Act. Tomorrow, I suspect, the Civil Rights Act. This is a slippery slope that we're on, and they are not going to stop so long as they are emboldened by these wins that they keep getting inside the court system. So today is the Voting Rights Act. I suspect tomorrow it will be the Civil Rights Act, and who better to talk about that and to put us on high alert than Maya Wiley. So I promise we'll work our way into that as we move through this hour. But let me just give you an opportunity to, at the outset here, just frame the moment that we find ourselves in with regard to this attack, this assault on our rights. I've said more times than I can count that this country, I believe, Maya, is at its best when we're expanding rights and not shrinking rights, but we are clearly in the latter frame. Take it away.
1: Well, I so appreciate you framing that up like that, Tavish, because there is no democracy without civil rights, and there's no civil rights without democracy. And that's why voting rights was the crown jewel of the civil rights movement. Let me say one thing, though, about what's really happening here. Mm-hmm. What is really happening here is that this entire nation is being gaslit that racism is no longer real, that racial discrimination or even bias that's unintentional no longer exists. So remember that we started here with an attack on voting rights that predates this administration. This is not a new fight, but it is one that has been very intentional about taking power away from people of color in general, Black people in particular, and the protections that we have spent hundreds of years winning because we have power. Because the only way you can undermine rights, take them away, is to take power away from people's ability to choose who leads them. So it is no surprise, number one, that this supremely unjust majority of a court that does have some very, very good justices on it was put there for ideological reasons and has many who have been there to deliver the erosion of rights. So the moment we're finding ourselves in is it did not just begin with the opinion that we just got in the Calais case and the case coming out of Louisiana, which has essentially said voting rights. What voting rights? Mm-hmm. Because it claims that it claims the ridiculous. It claims that there's no longer a need to protect voting rights, particularly in the case of, in this instance, maps, because there's no evidence of intentional discrimination. Intentional discrimination. The Voting Rights Act is passed by Congress, and amendments that we at the Leadership Conference on Civil and Human Rights helped to win made explicit and clear that it was about the outcomes, whether or not Black people, people of color, had a fair chance at having people in office who represented their interests and needs. That's what is at the center of this case. And what the court said is, we're going to pretend we're not taking it away. We're going to pretend we're not ignoring and undermining what Congress made explicit in statute. And we're going to do it by saying, as long as it's partisan, as long as it's about a political party trying to hold on to power, even if a majority of residents don't agree, that we can take it because it's partisan, and we will ignore that it has discrimination at its core, and that it takes away a fair chance for Black people to have representation.
0: Hold that thought, Maya Wiley, just getting started here. As I often say, all it takes is one question with certain guests, and they unpack it so eloquently and so brilliantly and so persuasively, I know exactly where to go. There are already things swirling in my head. You heard Maya say a moment ago that we are in a moment right now where we are being gaslit about the fact that racism is no longer real, except you and I know the truth. Racism is as real as rain. And one of the things I want to get to, I can hear it, and I hear it already, at least in my head, and that is, and we haven't had a conversation about this as yet on this program, who better than Maya Wiley to take us there? And we'll go there when we come forward with this. The bar has been raised, as I see it, for Black folk and others to have to prove racist behavior. That bar is now so high for what we have to prove, the grievance that we have to prove. The evidence abounds that racism, again, is as real as rain. We lag far behind in every leading economic indicator category. I could run this list all day long of all the evidence that we see every single day that race, to quote Cornel West, his book is Race Matters. He's coming up top of the second hour. I would just add one word, Dr. West, race still matters. That's Maya's point. And yet the bar for us to prove it continues to elevate and to escalate. What's that about? Going to be a great hour. 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
0: 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You're inside of Wiley and Smiley for this first hour today. Maya Wiley, President and CEO of the Leadership Conference on Civil and Human Rights. Honored to have her on this program. All right, Maya, a couple more minutes for you to continue building out this framework for the moment that we find ourselves in, and then I'll start my interrogation for real, for real.
1: Well, you know, Tavis, I love the way you think. So you were going exactly where I was going before the break. Let me just make it plain. There has been a longstanding movement ever since before the Civil War and after the Civil War that we have been fighting in this country to say we are only stronger if we're included. But how do we determine that? How do we figure out if we're included if we're not looking at outcomes? And that is exactly what the Supreme Court attacked here. But this is the impact, is to say that a congressional Black caucus that we spent literally 100 years between getting the 14th Amendment of the U.S. Constitution to 1965 when we first passed the Voting Rights Act, took 100 years to actually get more than zero to a very small handful of people who look like us, who come from our communities, to be in Congress. Mm. So I say that because the impact of this, when you ignore exactly what is happening, which is discrimination, whether it's Louisiana, Alabama, Tennessee, this is all about where we have power because we have large numbers of people and they've been places where our numbers have been growing and where we vote differently on issues and on outcomes from people who are white, which is where and how in our laws, in our case laws that the Supreme Court ignored, said, you know what? We have to understand that it's gotten so easy to discriminate that we have to understand it's about the opportunity. And so now what the Supreme Court said is, well, you can discriminate all you want, just call it partisanship. But what we have to remember is it's a larger attack on all of the civil rights we have, on the power we have, but we still have power. I just don't want any of us to walk away from this discussion without understanding if we didn't have power, they wouldn't be working so hard to take it away. Mm. But it's also about denying that the civil rights movement and the fruits of our labor can be up for grabs to protect people who are white. And we've heard those statements made out loud and proud that civil rights has hurt white men. No, it has not. But also the alternative is to say we can go back not just to before the civil rights movement, but even potentially before the Civil War amendments, because they don't like looking at whether or not we have a fair and equal opportunity in this country, and that will not stand.
0: Let me, so many things again swirling in my head, so many things, so little time. Let me start with this. What do we do then, since you and I are on the same page here? Whenever I'm on the same page with Maya Wiley, I know I'm doing okay. But what do we do then about this bar being raised for us to have to prove racism? That has never been easy to do, but with these decisions, they keep again raising the bar, escalating, elevating the bar of what we have to prove. And again, it was never easy

0: This is not an honest opinion. This is not an honest opinion. But what they're essentially saying is, show us the smoking gun pulled by a bigot who said before they pulled the trigger, I don't like you, N-word. And unless you've got that, we're going to say it's not racism or it's not racially discriminatory. And again, that is not what the United States Congress wrote into the Voting Rights Act. It is ignoring Congress once again. It is ignoring our separation of powers, and it is doing it dishonestly. So what we really come back to is the work we have to do to say, look, when black people are voting, we're voting for making sure we can see a doctor when we're sick. We're voting for making sure our schools are getting funded and our students with disabilities are being seen as brilliant and as worthy of investment. We are voting for everything from job training to making sure that we have safe drinking water. Tell me where I just said something that works against the interests of other communities.
1: That,
0: I haven't.
1: yeah.
0: I haven't. Right? And this is the point. We have to start making the argument that racism is real, but it's being used to take away the power of all of us to get what we want and need in all our communities.
1: Your last comment, the truth of your last comment notwithstanding, let me circle back to this prevailing narrative today that you put your finger on a moment ago, and that is that the advancement of civil rights have hurt white men. Now, again, in this moment, that's the standard, right? That is the prevailing narrative in this particular space. And my question for you, because I want the audience to really, hone in on this: how do we respond? How do everyday people respond in conversation with fellow citizens? How do we push back? How do we rebut that argument that civil rights have hurt white men, particularly when it's white men, and more to the point, white men with power on the Supreme Court and elsewhere, in the White House and elsewhere, who are making the argument? What's our retort? What's our response to that argument, that prevailing narrative that civil rights have hurt white men?
0: So let's start, first of all, because I want to start with the truth. The majority of people in this country actually think civil rights are important. They think that this country is going in the wrong direction, including on racial justice. They think hate is growing. So I want to say that because part of what's happening that we need to remember as we're having these conversations is we still share a lot of these deep values across communities and even in some instances definitely across political party in the sense of independents and at least I'd say 30% of self-identified Republicans, right? So it is not that we don't have a firm foundation of values and principles to start from. What we are watching the enemies of multiracial democracy do is try to induce fear and division because people are hurting. So one of the starting places is to acknowledge the pain. We want people to acknowledge our pain. I know it's going to be hard to open up a conversation with me if you start with, y'all fine, right? I don't start with anybody who's white with y'all fine because we have farmers who are committing suicide because they can't keep their farms because of decisions that our politicians are making and the price of everything from gasoline to the way war has destroyed soybean prices. That's not okay. We've got rural communities and we know our communities are rural. We know communities that are rural come in every race. But we are seeing hospitals are going to start suffering and closing services and shutting them down because of the decisions we're making on healthcare policy. Those folks are not okay. We know that young people, and this includes young white men, but it also includes our kids, aren't looking at college as an open door opportunity or even something they can afford. So none of us are okay, right? And I think that's an important starting point is none of us are okay. But this is once you start there, you can then start to open up the conversations. So what do we care about and what can we work on together? And that takes you to, like, I'll take healthcare as the example. because we know that people are suffering.

0: spring and whether they trying to decide whether or not they can pay rent or their health insurance and making the or their mortgage and health insurance. But this is the point, like having that conversation about, yeah, it's too dang hard to see a doctor when you're sick. We're not getting paid enough. We don't have enough to even cover our costs of living. And in Black and Latino and Native American communities, our death rates are twice as high from many things, and we have fewer services. We all have to solve these problems together, but we can't do it if we are told that we can't have equal access to the ballot. We can't do it if we're denying that there are differences in our various communities. And every community has the worthiness, the deservingness, and to have representation that's going to solve our problems, but also recognize our shared problems and work so that every community is getting what it needs. That's a very different conversation, but it's one that allows also to say, yeah, and racism is still real. And as I said, most Americans know it's true. They're seeing it, they're hearing it. We're seeing it in our streets. We're hearing it from our politicians, and most people get that it's a problem.
1: How do we, I've been thinking about this for a few days now, and I'm again glad to have you on. How do we ever get to the point of redress for racism without taking consideration of racism? Back to your earlier point. If we're being gaslit in this moment about the fact that racism, no longer exists, then again, how do we, how do we address or redress the issue of racism, which so many of us are subjected to, without taking consideration of race because they want us to believe that it's invisible and a thing of the past?
0: Yeah, well, we can't. We can't, meaning we can't, and I'm with you on this. I think where you're going on this. There's no such thing as being able to be silent about racism. There's no solution in the silence. There's no solution in the silence about discrimination, whether it's intentional or unintentional discrimination. Remember, once it's discrimination, don't matter if you are Bill Connor or just making a big bad mistake that's going to hurt a lot of people because you're so blind to the issues and experiences. And so the impact, the outcome is going to be discriminatory. That's what we're talking about when we're talking about maps, like fair election districts. So I'm saying that because we can't be silent and we can't be afraid to talk about our differences and talk about how those differences show up by race. And we will never be silent on that in the Leadership Conference of Civil and Human Rights. And part of what this administration is trying to do is make us and our allies afraid to be explicit about race. And we can't allow that. But part of the what is so important here is to understand that we also have to link what this is about. This is about corruption, allowing and driving this narrative that racism no longer exists or that people should fear people of color taking their rights or their jobs or their money or their resources and they don't deserve it. All of the things that we're hearing out of this current administration is just a lie, and out of some elected leaders in state and local level too, right? What I'll call MAGA-ism. But all of what this is using also intentionally undermining where and how we have opportunity for multiracial coalition. And so reminding folks, look, we have to be willing to talk about it because, when we're watching, think about mass deportations. By the way, Black immigrants are significantly more likely to be deported. I mean, that in sheer number, it's Latinos. But we know our communities are deeply impacted by these mass deportation. It's also been giving permission to law enforcement to profile us, to treat us as criminal just because of the color of our skin. And that's going to infect local law enforcement too, right? But here's the point.
1: Hold that, my hold that, hold that point. Don't forget where you are. Here's the point, is where we leave off for the moment. When we come back, we'll actually get the point. So again, make a note, Maya. You know where you're going. I don't. We want to hear it though. Here's the point. That's where we'll pick up. I can tell you this right now. We've already got a quote of the day. Maya Wiley is quotable in so much of what she says. But I hope you heard that one line. There is no solution in the silence. And that's a quote that doesn't work or apply just to racism. Write that down. Y'all hold on to that for the rest of the day. I am. I don't care what the subject matter is. There is no solution in the silence. That's Maya Wiley. 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
23: And the top-rated African-American talk show host in the nation, according to Talkers Magazine. You're tapped in with Tavis Smiley right now. Right now.
1: This is Wiley and Smiley. That would be Maya Wiley, President and CEO of the Leadership Conference on Children and Human Rights. Honored to have her on this program, kicking off hour one today. All right, Maya, you left us with a cliffhanger. You were talking about mass deportations, about black folk in particular, about how the numbers, the insured numbers, they are deporting more Latinos or Hispanics than us, but we are the first to be deported first and fast. And you were making the point, you paused by saying, "But here's the point." So, what is the point?
0: Here's the point, and it was in the context of coalition building, right, while being explicit about race, just to be clear.
1: Right.
0: Here's the point. We are paying for stopping people based on the color of their skin and nothing more. We are paying for violence against peaceful protesters that have even taken white lives, mm, with the dollars that could be helping people see a doctor when they're sick. Mm. We are paying for racism. We are paying for racial discrimination. And that money is at the cost of everyone's health care. Because people who are white need Medicaid. People who are white need Obamacare. People who are wondering whether or not they can afford health insurance come in all races. So when we allow the racial division that this politics is stirring and the denial of its existence, it's a request for permission to deny all of us the investments we need in our communities and in our people.
1: Mm. How then, let me pivot now to where I said at the top of this conversation I wanted to get, and we're working our way there. I said at the outset of this conversation, at the onset of it, that today is the Voting Rights Act. Tomorrow it is the Civil Rights Act. Is that just hyperbole on my part, or can you see that being the next fight, the next battle?
0: It's not. It's already a fight.
1: Yeah.
0: Yeah, so it's not hyperbole because the fight's already here. Mm-hmm. And the Voting Rights Act is the example. But again, we already have seen it. When this administration came into office, the first thing that Donald Trump did was take a Sharpie and try to erase the Civil Rights Act of 1964 by declaring diversity, equity, and inclusion something that has to be erased and ridded from government, mm, because it was viewed as discriminatory. But, and what it meant was against white people. We have agencies actually looking at discrimination against white men as the primary focal point for agency action on civil rights. Mm. And so the progression from declaring diversity, equity, and inclusion unlawful by fiat, by Sharpie, by presidential pen, which, by the way, you cannot erase a statute with a pen.
1: Mm-hmm.
0: That requires an act of Congress or an act of the Supreme Court. But this was to build a lie, to suggest both the power to erase civil rights, including the Civil Rights Act of 1964, but also to do that, you have to deny that the racism exists. So we have already been in this fight. There, even the coming for, remember Project 2025, mm-hmm, which was the precursor, over 100 right-wing organizations writing the plan to do things like close the Department of Education, all kinds of things that are unpopular, but it was coming for voting rights. It also was very explicit about coming for the Civil Rights Act in 1964 in the form of coming for what we call disparate impact. But all disparate impact means is You got all these black kids getting kicked out of school for discipline. White kids not getting kicked out of school. Well, look, that's just discriminatory. You don't have to prove that someone said, I don't like black kids. Mm-hmm. They're coming for that, but that is at the core of part of what the Civil Rights Act of 1964 helps us do. Yeah. Part of the Supreme Court writing opinions that suggest that it's racist to take race into account to understand whether or not there's discrimination happening. It has been something we've been seeing, including with, you know, admissions to college.
1: Yeah.
0: So it's already been here. And we're even seeing it. I want to throw this one in because we're even seeing it now with the attack on civil rights organizations, Southern Poverty Law Center, mm-hmm. where an indictment, which is flimsy on a good day, and really actually just illegitimate, is coming for a group that was attacking the Ku Klux Klan and claiming that part of their crime was that they were trying to suggest racism was real.
1: Mm. No.
0: It is an indictment of this administration that is indicting a civil rights group for fighting hate.
1: Yeah. Let me, there's something that just occurred to me while you were talking. And I'm in this chair every day for 3 hours. And sometimes I crack myself up at things that come to me that I see in particular frame on any given day that I had not seen heretofore. And here's one of those examples. She mentioned Project 2025. and it leads me to ask this question of you, Maya, which is this. How are historians going to wrestle with the following? How are they going to write about the following in the years to come when the narrative is simply this? They told us they were coming for us. They wrote it down on paper so we could read how they were coming for us. They detailed exactly what they were going to do, how they were going to do it, and then they did it. This ain't no sneak attack. This wasn't under the cover of darkness. They laid out on paper and passed it out, spread on the internet so we could all have access to it. We coming for y'all, Negroes. Here's when we coming. Here's how we coming. They came and they did what they said they were going to do. How are historians going to write about that? And who? How do we show up in that story? How do we look when that narrative, when that story is written, Maya?
0: Ooh, that's a hard question. But let me answer it this way. I haven't been on the front lines of this as we were watching them say the quiet part out loud, mm-hmm. even during the election.
1: Mm-hmm.
0: We are a country that has believed that what we have gained from a civil war to a civil rights movement couldn't be taken away. Could be attacked, parts of it could be weakened or eroded, but it couldn't all be taken away, and that folks, including Republicans, would see boundary lines and say, that's a bridge too far.
1: Mm-hmm.
0: And I think and I know there are a lot of folks who probably listen to this saying, that wasn't me. I knew that this wasn't necessarily permanent or real.
1: Mm-hmm.
0: And that's real. But that's different from us as a nation. And it's also when people are struggling just with making it through the day, it is really hard for us to get attention to things that are possible for the future that can't quite be imagined in our day-to-day.
1: Mm-hmm.
0: So I say that to say, not as a defense in any way, I say that to say how complicated it all is and how much we have to do to figure out that we have to reach people in ways that are new and different. Because we're not all watching the same television news. We're not all in the same chat groups. We're overloaded with information, and that makes even important information sometimes hard to break through. And when we did, people were upset and voting against it. But we also have too many of our own people, and I do mean black people.
1: Yeah.
0: I do mean brown people. I mean people who have said, it doesn't matter if I show up.
1: Mm-hmm.
0: We had 7 million people sit out the 2024 election. Oh, yeah. The margins were not that big. Don't believe the hype. The margins were not that big. But here's the point. The Donald Trump energized 3 million more white voters to come out with his racism. We had 7 million didn't feel like it would matter if they came out. That the problem.
1: I've been quoting Jesse Jackson, the late, great Jesse Jackson Sr. Now, I've been quoting him a lot lately. Here comes again, that we lose too many elections by the margin of our absence at the polls. We lose too many elections by the margin of our absence at the polls. Here's my fear about what historians are going to write into the future, hence my question to Maya Wiley a moment ago. I hope they don't write that we just got rolled, that we just rolled over it. They told us when, where, how, what. We knew all the details in advance. I hope they don't write that black people just got rolled, that the country just got rolled. There's a difference between being a victim and a volunteer. I don't want it written that we just volunteered for victimhood, that we just got rolled over. See, that's my concern. You're listening to Tavis Smiley.
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6: Freedom is an endless meeting. So let's get back to it with Tavis Smiley.
1: Tavis Smiley and Maya Wiley. My point is simply this, that the present matters. And the present matters primarily because in the future, they're going to write about this present. And how we show up in those history books ought to concern us. It does me. And again, I don't want them to write that we just got played and pimped and punked in this moment and that there was no fight back. Speaking of how historians are going to write about this moment, Maya, I saw a story this morning before I came on the air today. That Kamala Harris now wants the DNC to release its autopsy report of the 2024 campaign. Ken Martin, the DNC chair, promised when he got elected to conduct a comprehensive review of that defeat, share it with the public and the learnings they've taken away from it. This has now grown into a flashpoint inside the party, with Kamala now coming out publicly and saying Ken Martin and the DNC ought to release that autopsy. I'm not so sure I know what would come from that. But again, talking about the present and how it gets written about in the future, here's a nagging question for the DNC. What are they going to share with us, if anything, if ever, about this defeat in 2024?
0: Well, I certainly can't answer that question, but I do know that what we should be pushing for is the resourcing of organizing, door knocking, voter education that is led by community groups that are in and from our communities and that lasts between election cycles. Mm-hmm. We know that there has been you know, and one of the critiques, and this isn't, you know, this isn't new, nor am I saying anything that hasn't been reported on, but we have to stop looking at cycles as cycles, and we have to start looking at democracy as action.
1: Yes.
0: And as participation. And there is no day in which that action ends, begins and ends. So we have a politics in which the party sees the work as starting way too close to an election and ignoring all the build that is about what people show up for. Communities and leaders don't do that. But we're also seeing that there isn't sufficient resourcing of our communities to be able to participate. And you can't show up. You know this, Tavis, and I think your listeners do too. You show up and knock on somebody's door a week before election, you think they're going to listen to you? You show up every other week. You talk about what the community's needs are. You reflect back what the community can do about it. And then you get to election time. That's a different conversation because it's one that picks up and carries what we're trying to win because it isn't just about a cycle.
1: Yeah.
0: And that is something that, candidly, the right wing has invested in and done.
1: Yeah.
0: And they got that, by the way, from our playbook.
1: Mm-hmm.
0: So I think that one of the things we know that we need to learn is don't sleep on communities of color and act like we're just supposed to show up.
1: Yeah. Nope. I love that. I love it. Maya Wiley said earlier in this conversation that the reason why they are moving in the way they are moving, they being the right, they being the Supreme Court, they being the Trump White House, they being fill in the blank. The reason they're moving the way they're moving in this moment is because they recognize that we do have power. And all of this, Maya opined earlier, is an attempt, an effort to take our power away. But to the extent that Maya Wiley believes that we still have power in this moment, my exit question for Maya when we come forward is, how do we exercise that agency? How do we use that power in this present moment. You're listening to Maya Wiley on Tavis Smiley.
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5: Tavis Smiley continues right now.
1: Maya Wiley has already given us our quote of the day. There is no solution in the silence. There is no solution in the silence. We've discussed for the better part of this hour the erosion of our rights that is presently underway. Maya suggested earlier that they're only doing that because they recognize we have power. And this is all designed to take our power away. With the 2 minutes I have left that I yield to the gentle lady from the Leadership Conference on Civil and Human Rights, how do we use that power in this present moment, Maya Wiley?
0: So many ways not to be silent. So one is talk to your friends, your families, your neighbors about showing up in every meeting that's about your community that you can. And finding the organizations or the ways in which to get involved in getting people not just turned out on election day, but participating in the demands that we need for racial justice and for all our community needs. And, you know, don't forget that it's not just about showing up that way. It's about not being silent when you can be in meetings with anybody who's supposed to be representing you. And don't forget about the communities that need your support. Sometimes that's, even if you have $5, open up your wallet, give that $5, whether it's to the candidate you want or whether it's to the organization that is lifting up and making voices heard. You can go to civilrights.org, which is our website, to get more information, but there are many, many others as well. So everything matters right now. Every place you can speak up matters right now. And even if it's just talking to your friends and neighbors, don't think that's a small thing. We have to be telling each other we have power, and we have to get back to our roots, which is knowing and understanding that we fight forward. Like Fannie Lou Hamer said, if I'm going to fall, I'm going to fall forward. She was 5 feet, 4 inches tall. I'm 5 foot nine. However tall you are, fall forward.
1: Mm. She's the president and CEO of the Leadership Conference on Civil and Human Rights. She is Maya Wiley. Maya, thanks for your insights. More importantly, thank you always for your work and your witness. It's an honor to have had you on this program once again.
0: It's always an honor to be with you, Tavis. Thank you for your voice and for never being silent.
1: Thank you, Maya. I'm in a collaborative mood today, so we go from Wiley and Smiley to Smiley and West at the top of the next hour. Stay with us.
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0: Dr. West, it don't make no sense to not keep on pushing. Isn't that a great lyric, man? A great big stone wall stands there ahead of me. I can't hear. Doc, can you hear me?
1: Oh yeah. Can you hear me?
0: I hear you now, yeah. I was saying, isn't that a cold lyric? It don't make sense to not keep on pushing.
1: Don't make sense not to keep on pushing. Got a stone wall ahead of you and your back is against the wall, but you keep on pushing because you got soul. And when you got soul, you got courage, you got compassion, you got commitment, you got conviction, you got willingness to serve others. Brother, that's the genius of geniuses. That's Curtis himself with the impressions, man.
0: No question about it. Every time I hear this track, which they don't play often enough, but every time I hear it, I always smile at the way in this secular song he weaved in so beautifully, hallelujah, hallelujah, hallelujah. isn't that something, man?
1: Isn't that so? Well, the very way in which he's singing it, you know that he's tied to a Jesus who died in the face of a Roman Empire for oppressed people, running out money changers from temples and saying to his followers, keep on pushing.
0: Mm, yeah. I just love the way he weaved that that hallelujah in so nicely. He weaved and so that sweetly, yeah.
1: Hallelujah. Oh, Lord.
0: It's Thursday. Dr. West always here, Cornel West. That is every Monday and Thursday, top of the second hour. Always humbled and honored to be in conversation with him. I want to just start, if I can, for a second here. There's more we can cover, but I want to just sort of give you a chance to build on that excellent conversation we had with Maya Wiley in our first hour. And I think the frame, there are two parts of our conversation, Maya, that is, that I want to just tap into your particular genius on. And that is this notion that we first of all find ourselves in a moment where so much of what's happening around us is happening because white men feel victimized, because white men have a long list of grievances. I don't want to color it much more than that, but I just want to just tap into your thought process on this notion that we, again, are seeing these moves on a variety of fronts, but primarily because white men, Doc, are in their feelings.
1: Yeah, but I think the important thing is to highlight the response of the cowardly and conformist white brothers. Mm. Because there are a lot of white brothers who are being victimized, exploited, subjugated, dominated, and pushed through the margins. That's what the economy does. There's no doubt about that. But they filter it through a scapegoating of black folks, scapegoating of brown immigrants, a scapegoating of people who are catching hell rather than come together in solidarity with people who suffer. I don't want to downplay the suffering of certain white brothers. There's a black white ruling class, the white upper war. That's another issue. They are trying to run things to keep us divided so that we can't come together to bring power and pressure to bear on the wealthy and the powerful.
0: Yeah. How do we balance that, though? How do we, in our conversation, I had a guest on yesterday, Mr. Ambassador Shapiro, as I recall, who was the U.S. ambassador to Israel during the Obama era. And I only raise his name because he had written an article, has written an article that I pressed him on yesterday. And the article essentially was how Democrats can, should, ought to be having a better conversation about Israel. And we know the politics of that. You ran for president, so we know the politics on Democrats and how they're showing up or not showing up, as it were, on this issue of the genocide in Gaza. But he laid out this article, and his point was, you know, Democrats should start by asking better questions. I ain't got time to get into that, but I'm only raising it again because he was offering advice on how we have a better conversation, Democrats, that is, about the situation with regard to the nation state of Israel. The question I want to raise for you, is how we balance this out. I hear you making the point, and you're absolutely correct about it, that there are a bunch of our white brothers and sisters, brothers for the sake of this conversation, who are feeling put upon economically, politically, socially, culturally. There is a way into having that legitimate conversation about the grievance, about the hurt, the pain, whatever it is that they feel. On the other hand, you started your commentary, accurately so, with the cowardliness of so many others. And my question when we come forward is how we balance those two things. In other words, how do we save some space for grace? Save some space for grace to understand that there is some pain, that they're humans too, that they're children of God as well. How do we balance giving them, again, some respect for that reality, but at the same time, call it what it is? That's a tightrope, Doc, if ever there was one. I'll let Dr. West walk us down that tightrope when we come forward on Tavis Smiley.

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9: Tavis Smiley, that's Cornell West, who is here every Monday and Thursday, top of the second hour. Delighted always to be in dialogue with our dear friend and brother, Dr. West. So, Doc, you were making a powerful point earlier, and I don't want to make light of it, but it seems to me that there's got to be a way to balance giving some voice, giving some consideration, saving some space for grace with regard to the legitimate grievance of these white men who are feeling however they're feeling in this moment, which is animating the ways that Donald Trump, the ways that Republicans and indeed the Supreme Court are showing up, but they're showing up in a way that is putting upon us, causing greater harm, greater hurt, greater pain for us. So how do we balance, again, giving some voice to their legitimate grievances, but at the same time acknowledging that their brothers are showing up in ways that are just doubling down and tripling down on the white supremacy that we're already subjected to?
10: No, but that's a beautiful question, though, brother, because we want to proceed with a sensitivity to suffering across the board. We mm-hmm. want to be morally consistent and ethically constant.
9: Yes.
10: But that sensitivity is always subordinate to the truth, and the truth is a jagged edge, though, Brother Tavis. Mm-hmm. And the condition of truth is to allow suffering to speak. So we say to Brother Shapiro, we say, okay, are you willing to hear the truth about genocide and ethnic cleansing in Gaza? Mm-hmm. If you think that we need to attenuate that, sanitize that, sterilize that in order to be sensitive to white folk in the Democratic Party or anybody else in the Democratic Party, we say, no, we come out of a tradition of telling the truth. We had slavery for 100 years in America, another 100 years of Jim and Jane Crow. Did we have to be sensitive to the white brothers and sisters who supported those? No, we had to tell the truth. And the same is true across the board. We get this with these so-called leftist comrades. They don't want to tell the truth about the vicious treatment that the Muslims have vis-a-vis Iranian. Oh, they think somehow you must be tied to Israel and the United States. Kiss our behinds. We tell them the truth about suffering. We tell them the truth about mass incarceration as it relates to poor and working people, disproportionately black and brown. We tell them the truth about working people who are being crushed, and that's true for gays and lesbians and trans and others. We tell them the truth about Jews who get viciously attacked, and when it's wrong, we tell the truth. But anti-Jewish hatred has the same value as anti-Palestinian hatred. Hatred is hatred. Murder is murder. We're morally consistent up on that. Now, we begin on the chocolate side. That is our particular tilt. There's no doubt about that. And so that dialogue that you have with Brother Shapiro, I think is an important one, because we want to have dialogue. We want to let folks know we're sensitive, but we're not giving up on the truth just to be sensitive. No.
9: I hear you loud and clear on that point. Let me just ask you point blank, though. I know, and I ain't got to do an independent survey to confirm this. I just know there are a bunch of Negroes listening across the country right now who are saying, all right, Doc, all right, Tavis, I hear you talking about being sensitive. I hear you talking about saving space for grace. I hear you're concerned about the legitimate grievances of white brothers. But my question is simply this. Why should I give a doggone? Why should I care whatsoever about their condition? They've never cared about our condition. To quote you, Dr. West, they've rendered our suffering invisible. In a moment like this, why should I give a doggone? Why should I give a care whatsoever about their condition? Now, I mean the condition of the white male in this country.
10: No, well, I would tell our precious black brothers and sisters who would say that we do not measure ourselves against gangsters and thugs. Mm. Gangsters and thugs have no morality at all, no moral integrity at all. They'll do anything for power. They'll crush anybody for gain. We don't live like that. We don't roll like that. We don't proceed like that. Been shaped by our great black people for 400 years in this sick empire to generate forms of spirituality and morality that say when we're treated by gangsters, we don't imitate gangsters. Mm. When we're treated by thugs, we don't imitate thugs. We proceed in the name of truth, of justice, of love, of compassion, of solidarity, and give a life for it. That's how we roll. That's who we are. So we still love our brothers and sisters who want to say, Tavis and West, y'all spending all this time talking about sensitivity and morality. It don't mean nothing. It's all about power. Mm. And we say, how far has that gotten you? Mm. You just going to be another gangster in the world in color? Mm. You just going to be another thug in the world in color? No, we don't proceed like that. That's not who we are. We choose not to do that, but we will still love them. We will still protect them. But we

0: You know, it's got to be somebody. It's got to be somebody.
1: But that's a lot of pressure. That's a high bar to always be that group, always to be that person, yeah. that individual, that race that has to stand on moral ground. I mean, that's a lot to ask of one particular group of people consistently through history.
0: No, that's a good point. And we may reach a point where it won't be us, but mm-hmm. most of us may just choose to be gangsters and thugs. But I thank God of our mamas and daddies and grandmamas and granddaddies, you know what I mean?
1: Mm-hmm.
0: The sisters and Joyces and Irenes of the world that passed it on to their kids and said, I want y'all to hold up a bloodstained banner that has something to do with morality and spirituality and truth and justice. But we may reach a point in history where that's no longer the case.
1: Yeah.
0: Things are not givens. People have to make choices. But I think it's a beautiful thing when morality, spirituality speaks to a people and people say, send me.
1: Mm.
0: Fannie Lou say, send me. Martin King say, send me. Curtis Mayfield said, keep on pushing. Send me. I want to be part of that cloud of witnesses that Hebrews 12:1 talks about, that enjoy in struggle, willing to tell the truth and be morally consistent and trashed by a whole lot of other camps and peoples, but still standing tall because we're not measured by the gangsters and thugs that are trying to crush us.
1: You asked earlier, somewhat rhetorically, when I framed this conversation in this particular way, you ask of certain black people, and what's that gotten you? How far has that gotten you? That's the rhetorical question you ask of them moments ago in this conversation. Let me take that same question and flip it back on you. What has it really gotten us that we have tried to show up in the world in the ways that, to quote you, Irene and Joyce taught us to show up, and not just us, but more broadly speaking, all the Negroes listening from California to the Carolinas right now who have the same kind of mamas and daddies we had, who are trying to show up, trying to do the right thing, trying to be consistent, trying to be moral, trying to have some integrity, trying to lead with love, trying to serve. What has that gotten us showing up in the world the way that Irene and Joyce told us to, Doc? What's that gotten us?
0: Well, that's a profound question, though, brother. It really is, because the question of why be moral, why be spiritual, be sensitive to other people, be in solidarity. But what's gotten us, brother, is a long tradition of joy, integrity, dignity, so that we don't end up simply imitating the worst in human history, try to exemplify the best. And oftentimes the best of human history ends up what? On a cross.
1: Mm-hmm.
0: And yet that cross of unarmed truth and unapologetic love still is a beacon and a North Star for those who choose to present, even when it may not produce a whole lot of go through our gangsters and say it's all about my mama.
1: Miles, grab Doc right quick. I think maybe where he's on the move today, and maybe where he's standing at the moment. But his phone was cutting in and out, and I don't want the audience not to hear what Dr. West has to say. But I do want to ask him in these moments that we have left here. Dr. West said earlier that that in this moment, and he's echoing essentially what Maya Wiley said the first time, we do have power, right? We have agency. And Doc was making the point that now is the time for us to bring power and pressure to bear. That was his phraseology, that we need to bring power and pressure to bear. And so I want to ask him, you know, how what that looks like in a moment like this. We are always, and not that we're better than anybody else. As I said earlier, we got gangsters and thugs in our own community, to use the language of Dr. West. And yet, you know, it has been our role, our burden, to help redeem the soul of America. That's how Dr. King would put it. Our burden has been to do our part to redeem the soul of America. You heard Maya Wiley say in the first hour, quoting Fannie Lou Hamer, that if I fall, I'm going to fall 5 feet 4 inches forward. I'm Tavis Smiley. If I fall, I'm going to fall 6 feet 1 inch forward. That's us, and that's the best of our tradition.

0: But a moment like this, when Doc says we have to bring power and pressure to bear, what's that look like, Doc, in this moment, bringing power and pressure to bear? That's what you said earlier we need to be doing.
1: Well, as we've been saying now for almost a year, that I would like to see just a general strike.
0: Oh, yeah.
1: Just to shut the country down. But we don't have the wherewithal. We don't have the institutional power to do that. So short of that, we need some boycotts. Short of that, we need certain mass action that will let folk know that that enough is enough. And the No Kings marches are not going to do it. But the Democratic Party is not ready for any kind of strong opposition because they're worried about the next election. They tied to big money. They tied to various lobbyists and so forth and so on. But we just don't have the massive mobilization for what is required. And so we keep raising our voices and we keep calling for whatever we can come up with.
0: Yeah. Somebody just texted me or emailed me I see it on our socials here. A powerful quote, Doc. I think it's a powerful quote from Nietzsche. See if it resonates with you. They said, Tabish, the answer to your question is because our DNA is not made of monsters. Our DNA is not made of monsters. And they quote Nietzsche, who said, whoever fights monsters should see to it that in the process he does not become a monster. And if you gaze long enough into an abyss, the abyss will gaze back into you. Let me quote Nietzsche again. Whoever fights monsters should see to it that in the process he does not become a monster. And if you gaze long enough into an abyss, the abyss will gaze back into you. That's Nietzsche, Doc. Does it resonate with you?
1: Well, I mean, the insight of Nietzsche resonates. Nietzsche himself was a monster, so he's not a good example.
0: Yeah.
1: There's no deep love in Nietzsche at all. He want to crush the weak.
0: Yeah.
1: He'd be crushing black folk and working people and other folk in a minute. But his genius, he still has a genius in terms of the insight. So I appreciate that from the listener.
0: Mm-hmm.
1: But I would think, you know, Jesus, Martin King, Fannie Lou Hamer, Rabbi Heschel Edward Said were their examples, and Nietzsche himself.
0: Yeah. Yeah. It is fascinating, though, to consider that there is something, and I'm not trying to make us better than anybody else, but there is something special about the DNA in these Negroes that we love, Doc. There is something special in our DNA, though.
1: I don't think it's DNA, brother. It's family, community, history, tradition, choices, courage, integrity. That's not DNA at all. That's
0: mm-hmm.
1: culture. That ain't biology, man.
0: Yeah. No, I received that. No, I receive it. Doc's point is his phone's dropping out again. But his point is, if you heard him at the end, that's not DNA. That's not biology. Doc says, don't. He was saying to me very kindly and very lovingly, Negro, don't be so reductionist. That's what he was saying. Tabish, you're being too reductionist. It is not just about biology or science. That's culture. That's community. I take Doc's point. And on that, Doc is right and I am wrong. I have a friend of mine who makes me do this sometimes. If you make a mistake, you got to say it three times. He's right, I'm wrong. He's right, I'm wrong. He's right, I'm wrong. So I said it three times. It ain't biology. It ain't science. It's everything that Doc said it is. Dr. Cornel West is here every Monday and Thursday. Top of the second hour. We appreciate his insights. More of Tabish Smiley when we come forward.
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0: Tavis Smiley and Shedrick Green, who He's going to talk here in a moment about how he overperformed and won that special election in Michigan, which allowed them to keep a Senate majority. Perhaps it is a bellwether, yet another bellwether, if I can put it that way, for Democrats in the midterms this fall. Shedrick Green, congratulations. Good to have you on. How are you today?
1: I'm wonderful, Tavis. Thank you for having me.
0: It's an honor to have you on this program. So first of all, for those who did not, you're listening, you're being heard, I should say, across the country. This program is syndicated. And as I always say, I'm grateful for that. So there are people literally from California to the Carolinas who are listening to you right about now who may have not followed this race as closely as others of us did, particularly those of us in the national media who were looking to see what kind of statement this election might make. And again, we've been tracking these races in this midterm election year all across the country. And the news out of most of these races is that Democrats are, you know, to quote Kendrick Lamar, they popping out and showing them. They pop out and show them sometime. And that's exactly what Democrats have been doing in all these races across the country, popping out and showing the nation that Donald Trump and Republicans may be in deep trouble come November. Your race is, again, another one of those races that we were looking at for some kind of takeaway. So I say all that to ask you to tell the audience about the district, tell the audience about the race and how you pulled this thing off, and then I will jump from there.
1: Well, once again, thank you for having us. It was difficult. This district, full of suburban, urban, and rural areas, is pretty much like any across the country, right? And so I think that's why, you know, so many eyes were on this district and how we've been able to call presidential races consistently over the last couple of cycles. Mm-hmm. Because we have that mix. It is a very purple district that swings consistently back and forth between Democratic and Republicans. And so I think the way we pull that off is that we're their neighbors. We talk to everybody with dignity, whether you are Democrat or Republican. I talk to you with respect because I expect that in return. And so just having a working class, blue collar background, coupled with the military experience of big strategic level, learning and being taught that way, achieving what I achieved in the Marine Corps Reserve, really resonated with so many people who are tired of just being put down federally by what's going on. When we cut Medicaid, when we cut SNAP, but we asked for $1 billion for a building, a structure, you know, people see that. People are tired of it. So it didn't matter if we were in urban areas, suburban areas, or out in farmland or rural areas. Everyone's just tired of being destroyed and feel like they're not cared for by their government.
0: Yep. There aren't these days, there are not, that is, a whole lot of purple districts in this country, not many. We are as divided as we ever have been in terms of the red team and the blue team. So not a lot of purple districts. That's the notion that Obama advanced in his keynote that got so much attention at the Democratic Convention in Boston. The year that John Kerry was nominated, that's when Obama, speaking of Kendrick, popping out and showing him. That's when Obama really showed up that night, and the country started asking, who is this Barack Hussein Obama? But he advanced that notion, he advanced this notion on that evening about, you know, about these purple areas. So, again, there are not a lot of them in the country these days, but you are in, as you mentioned, a purple district, which leads me to ask, and you've sort of, you know, talked up to the point, but I want to just double click this if I can right quick. How does a black man run successfully in a purple district? Tell me more about the way you framed your message as a black man running successfully in a purple district in a key state like Michigan, no less.
1: I think my biggest selling point I think I obviously have is serving our country for 30 years. Retiring as a Marine Corps Sergeant Major, which is the highest enlisted rank that you can go. And so that brought out a lot of people's interest because we, especially here in Michigan, we're not around a lot of military bases. So to have an African-American Sergeant Major and then people realizing what it takes to get to that level, you know, that is not something that's given out. You know, you definitely have to earn it.
0: Yeah.
1: Through discipline and integrity and esprit de corps and those things. But then also simultaneously, concurrently serving as a firefighter, a local firefighter, professional union firefighter here in my community. So mm-hmm. that public service brought out a lot of those who may tend to be towards the red, if you will. But I've always been a public servant as well. You know, I'm a president of a of a local Veterans Plaza, served on Crime Stoppers, was a Big Brother mentor, created my own program called DICE at the time, Diversity Initiative Community Explorers, where I wanted to bring more minorities into the fire service and show them what that's like. So always being a mm-hmm. community servant kind of leads to the blue side there. So yeah. It's just getting out. It was just getting out, talking to everybody and meshing those things that I feel we need more of public servants, that true public servants that believe in putting themselves before others. Just meshing that message into everyday working class people of my community.
0: Yep. Say that fast three times. Meshing that message. Yeah. That's a tongue twister. I was just in conversation. I was just in dialogue the other day with my dear friend Paul Rykoff. And Paul Rykoff, this audience knows, he comes on here, you know, fairly regularly. But Paul is behind a major campaign crisscrossing the country. Indeed, he's here in L.A. like this week or next week, and whatever day he's here, I'm actually out of town. So I'm not going to be able to join him for this event, and I regretted that to him when I talked to him. But Paul Rykoff is doing some pretty amazing work, literally crisscrossing the country, trying to convince more veterans to run for office. There was a time in which, in this country's history, so many who served in Congress had military backgrounds. I'm a military kid myself. My dad was in the Air Force for like 37 years. So I'm a military kid myself. So Paul is crisscrossing the country trying to get more veterans to run for office. You are not just a veteran, but you are a veteran of color, as I mentioned earlier. You've raised that a couple of times without me even asking about it. It's clear how proud you are of your military background with regard to the Marines. But give me some sense of why you think it's important that more veterans step up and do what you did, which is to say run for high office.
1: I think it's, once again, it's there's some of the things that are ingrained in you in the military. You know, it doesn't matter which branch you are. Obviously, I'm going to count the Marine Corps. But it doesn't matter which branch of service you are in, because you're taking that oath. And not everyone goes off to war. And I try to counsel young people who are looking at military or looking at the service as an option. No, everyone doesn't go off to war. There's so many other things that the military gives you, right? Trains you to, right? From welders to CDLs and all these other things. There's more benefit to being a veteran than there are not. So having that opportunity to really work with any nationality that you're able to, being stationed overseas or being stationed here in the country, this is a melting pot, whether we like it or not. It is a melting pot of cultures. And so being able to have dialogues with people who grew up in Pacific Samoan Islands, or someone who grew up in the Caribbean, or someone who grew up in Rhode Island or California, or you pick a place, mm-hmm. Or people, you know, young men and women who are second generations, whose parents were immigrants coming here, and they want to give back to this country. I've had the opportunity to work with all of them. And in working with so many different nationalities, I realized how similar we are. And we are different. Everyone just wants a good paying job, good benefits, retire with some dignity. So when you are able to formulate plans, some are life and death situation, some are situations in the shop, some situations with life, that builds you into being able to handle what comes with campaigning for a public office, whether it's local, state level, or definitely federal, because you have had those experiences of talking through how we are more alike than we are different.
0: So to your point,
1: that veterans bring to the picture.
0: No, I appreciate that. I didn't mean to cut you off. Speaking of nationalities, when we come forward, I want to ask you something, but let me just sort of tee it up right quick here. So you are in that area of Michigan that has the highest concentration of Arab Americans and Muslims per capita than any other place in the U.S. The highest concentration of Arab Americans and Muslims per capita of any other locale, any other region or area in the U.S. That's inside of Michigan, right? We talked earlier in today's program, albeit briefly, about Kamala Harris now publicly stating that she wants the DNC to release its autopsy report from the fiasco of 2024. It's become a flashpoint inside the party, dogging Ken Martin, the party chair, who promised to conduct a comprehensive review of her defeat and share it with the public. And now they got this report on lockdown. For whatever reason, they don't want to push it out. Kamala now has come out publicly and said, okay, Ken Martin ought to push that report out. I'm fascinated if and when we ever see this report to see how they acknowledge the trouble they got them in, the trouble they got themselves into with this highest concentration of Arab Americans and Muslim community in Michigan because of the way that the party showed up or frankly didn't show up on this issue of genocide in Palestine and the war in the Middle East. As you all recall, not a single Palestinian was allowed to even speak. Not one got anywhere near the podium at the Democratic Convention in Chicago, where I was. And so that issue continues to resonate. And now there's data every other day, it seems, that America is pivoting, it's shifting on this question of our longstanding support for Israel and what's happening specifically in the Middle East. But that community, again, is very concentrated inside of the state of Michigan in the area where Shedrick Green ran successfully. Want to get his take on that part when we come forward on Tavis Smiley.
2: Every day, somebody somewhere is trying to silence the truth. Not on this show. For over three decades now, Tavis Smiley has been bringing you the conversations that matter, the voices that challenge, the ideas that move us forward. From the halls of power to the heart of the community, Tavis covers it all. Real talk in real time. This is Tavis Smiley.
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0: Tavis Smiley and Shedrick Green, who overperformed in a special election in Michigan, Senate district there that people were watching across the country to see if it might again yield more evidence of the chances that Democrats have to run the table, as it were, come November, and the evidence is in. He pulled it off and put it off in fine fashion. It is a purple district, and so I was saying earlier to Shedrick about what it means to be a black man running successfully in a purple district. Got a little bit of everything in this district, including Arab Americans and Muslims at a higher concentration per capita than any other place in the nation. Tell me more about that part of the journey, Shedrick.
8: Well, it's, I mean, it's once again, it's about meshing all nationalities we can in together. I'm sorry, I sound like I have an echo.
0: Yeah, we can hear you though. Keep going. Sorry for the echo. Okay. I can hear you. Though. Yeah.
8: So we have a good concentration, not as much so much as the Metro Detroit area, the Dearborn area, the more southeast portion of our state. So we wrap them all in into with everyone, and I think that's the biggest thing that me and my campaign have been successful on is inclusionness of everyone. Once again, doesn't matter your ethnicity, doesn't matter your religion, sometimes doesn't even matter your party. Right? We know how we are struggling in this district based off what the federal government is sending down to us and how our Republican-led state house is also following the federally what things are happening. So when we talk about the SAVE Act, our Republican house has put together their own version of the SAVE Act, copied with the recent Supreme Court legislation. So when we talk about voting and we get into this midterm voting election, these are the things that are hampering one, our black community, where we struggle to make sure that people have the right to vote, and we fought for those right to vote, and people are registered to vote. So we really focus on inclusion in this campaign the best we can, but we also understand our differences and our separations, and so that's the message we push.
0: When we come forward in our remaining moments with Shedrick Green, I do want to close by asking him what the message is from his win in this purple district in Michigan to Democrats across the nation. I repeat again, Ken Martin is catching it right now at the DNC for not releasing this autopsy, what happened in 2024. But here we are in 2026, pushing toward 2028. And Shedrick Green has given some data points to the DNC about how to win in districts that look like his. And so that's the exit question. What is his message? What is the message from his win for Democrats writ large? 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
9: Who's sitting across from Tavis this week? Leaders, legends, game changers. The people shaping the country and the culture. They come to Tavis Smiley because this is where the real conversations happen. No spin, no fluff, just straight talk and straight answers. Tavis Smiley. Because the Kingian question, where do we go from here, starts right here.
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4: Tavis Smiley and State Senator-elect Shedrick Green, a Democrat out of Michigan, who, again, pulled off a special election that many in the country were looking for some answers, some takeaways for Democrats and their chances this fall. I've got 2 minutes left. I'll give it to you, Mr. Green, to answer the following question, which is what the message is for Democrats across the nation, Democrats writ large, given what you pulled off in Michigan.
5: Well, I tell you, Tavis, it's hard to, once again, to teach being a veteran, to teach being a firefighter and that public service. But I think you have to be in your community, and you have to listen to what your community is telling you they want their priorities to be. Mm. I didn't just make up things that I have. I asked. As building a grassroots first-time campaign, I could do nothing but listen. God gave us 2 ears for a reason, so I listened. And that's what they wanted me to talk about, so that's what I push. And be involved. Try to be there a little bit longer. I know campaigning gets difficult, but try to be there longer than just speaking. Be with your constituents, because that's how you get to office. No matter what party you're in, if people don't vote you in, you're just going to be at home on the couch. So be in your community, pay attention to your community, listen to your community, and do what your community asks you to do for them.
4: Yeah. This victory by Shedrick Green carried, as I said earlier, practical and symbolic importance for Michigan Democrats and Democrats across the country ahead of November's midterm elections. Congratulations, Shedrick Green, and honored to have you on the program. Thank you for your time, sir.
5: Thank you so much for having us.
4: My great honor to have you on. When we come forward in the final hour of today's program, Travis Payne is live in studio, renowned choreographer, director, producer, best known for his long collaboration with Michael Jackson, including This Is It, the concert series, and the film. I mentioned earlier I was on a plane the other day, and I watched that thing again. I own it. I bought that thing, man. That This Is It documentary is one of my favorites. Again, I had a chance to watch it again the other night, and just thrilled to welcome in studio in a moment Travis Payne to talk about this long-standing relationship and collaboration with Michael Joseph Jackson, given the huge success of that Michael Jackson biopic on the global level. You're listening to, in a moment, Travis on Tavis.
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0: I got to jump in fast because I can't afford but so much of Michael Jackson. those rates ain't cheap.
1: Right. Right.
0: Michael working day and night. I'm going to be paying day and night for playing this track. But what else do you lead with when you have Travis Payne, world-renowned choreographer, director, producer, come live in studio? You got to play some Michael Jackson. Okay, stop, Miles. That's enough. We just hit my limit.
2: Cha-ching.
0: Yeah, exactly. We just hit my limit. That's all I can play of Michael. But Travis Payne is here, and I'm excited about this. It's kind of funny, one of those days, Travis. My first hour, my guest was a woman named Maya Wiley.
2: Okay.
0: So it was Wiley and Smiley in hour one, and now it's Travis and Tavis.
2: Yes, sir.
0: In hour three.
2: That's right.
0: So it's just one of those days. You look amazing.
2: Thank you, sir.
0: It's good to see you. How have you been, for starters?
2: I can't complain. Yeah, no complaints. You know, every day is a blessing.
0: Yeah.
2: I still get to do what I love. I wake up every day and it's a new adventure. And, you know, I got off a plane last night from Japan and I knew I was coming here to see you today. Yeah. So I was excited because we hadn't talked since 2010.
0: It's been a while, man. It's been a while.
2: Yeah.
0: We haven't talked since 2010, but it has not stopped me from being a huge admirer of your work.
2: Thank you.
0: I was saying to the audience a moment ago, I was on a flight the other day they had the This Is It documentary as one of the film selections at my seat. And I did what I always do. I mean, I own that documentary. I bought that thing because I love it so much.
2: Awesome.
0: So I've seen it more times than I can count. And there are parts of it I would just rewind and rewind and rewind and rewind. Mm-hmm. In that particular documentary, when in the rehearsals, Michael goes into the Jackson 5 stuff.
2: Yeah.
0: Just to watch him and those dancers and what you choreographed there is absolutely phenomenal. The band is tight. John Moffat on the drums.
2: Yep.
0: And the gays. I mean, just an amazing band, right?
2: Yeah.
0: So, but I love that documentary primarily because it gives us an insight into his particular and peculiar genius and the way he worked behind the scenes.
2: Agreed.
0: We see it up front, but to see the way he worked behind the scenes, his process, the way he showed up, is always amazing for me. I didn't have the honor to befriend Michael, met Michael, of course, but didn't have the honor to befriend him the way I did Prince. So I feel grateful that Prince, one of my dearest friends in the world, I got a chance to see that genius behind the scenes.
2: Oh, yeah.
0: So it makes me appreciate Michael's genius all the more when I get a chance to just peep into his life and his work. And This Is It allows us to do that, unlike any other documentary that's ever been produced. And that, of course, is your work. So thank you for that.
2: Well, thank you.
0: Thank you for the work. Before I get, I want to come back to This Is It, but
2: okay.
0: I should have started here. I want to just get your take right quick. Get a sense of how you are feeling in this moment, given the huge success of this biopic about Michael. I don't want to color the question much more than that, but it's a moment for Michael Jackson all over again.
2: It is.
0: On a global scale.
2: Agreed.
0: And you're processing that how, Travis Payne?
2: I am processing it in a just attitude of gratitude. Mm-hmm. I helped with the biopic quietly from behind the scenes because my proteges, Rich and Tone Talawega, choreographed it, as well as the Broadway show.
0: Mm-hmm.
2: But I've worked with Antoine Fuqua a handful of times as well. So I was just really happy to see, you know, who was at the helm of the film.
0: Yeah.
2: And as a lifelong Michael Jackson fan, I'm proud it's finally arrived. You know, as a former collaborator, you know, I'm proud that Michael's finally getting celebrated, you know, in this way, you know, in film, because that was his favorite medium.
0: Yeah.
2: In addition to music, of
0: course.
2: But now we've got, you know, another generation of fans that can appreciate his genius. And I know that, you know, Michael's got fans who haven't even been born yet.
0: Mm-hmm.
2: So having, you know, pieces of media that will endure for generations so that they can have just a glimpse into who he was as an individual, not just an artist, but as a person.
0: Yeah.
2: I'm all for that.
0: Yep. I'm looking at you, obviously, dead in your face since you're here in studio, which I'm grateful that you came in today.
2: Me too.
0: Especially getting off a plane from Japan last night. So
2: my honor. Thanks
0: for coming in. But I'm looking at your face when you were talking about how grateful you are for who was helming this project.
2: Mm-hmm.
0: There's something there I want to interrogate.
2: Mm-hmm.
0: I feel it already.
2: Please.
0: That it clearly matters to people who loved and worked with Michael who gets to determine and define his legacy.
2: Right.
0: Who's at the helm of these projects around him.
2: Mm-hmm.
0: I sense that in your response.
2: Absolutely.
0: Tell me more if I'm onto something here.
2: You are, because, you know, growing up like we did as black men in America, mm-hmm. you know, we have a certain responsibility to ourselves, to our communities, to our ancestors. Mm-hmm. And so I'm happy to see that Antoine was chosen because, you know, more than many, he probably could understand mm-hmm. and that shared experience that we have.
0: Oh, yeah.
2: And, you know, Michael and his brothers and his family being a product of segregation and growing up in the 60s mm-hmm. and sort of having to jump through all of those early political hoops mm-hmm. As a black family in America in entertainment, it was definitely a delicate balance that they had to walk. I think Joe Jackson was a visionary, mm-hmm. you know, obviously some of his methods, arguably, you know, people would agree with or not, mm-hmm. but you can't discredit what he was able to do for his family and in turn influencing the world. You know, mm-hmm. When I see Mrs. Jackson, I just smile so hard because she birthed an entire generation of superstars, mm-hmm. one woman.
0: That's right.
2: And was able to hold her family together in a way that, you know, that black women have been doing forever but always don't get the credit for.
0: Yeah.
2: And to see that they all turned out the way they did and, you know, even with the grandkids and now Jafar,
0: oh, yeah.
2: you know, that's a legacy that's undeniable and something that, you know, we in the black community can all be proud of, not to mention globally,
0: sure, sure.
2: but it especially matters here in America because, you know, America wasn't always so kind to Michael in the end.
0: Yeah, yeah.
2: But now, you know, he has risen above all of that, and his biopic continues to solidify that.
0: There are two things that popped into my head while you were talking. Let me tee these things up now,
2: okay?
0: And I'll unpack them when we come forward.
2: Okay.
0: The first is I just got a little misty when you mentioned Mrs. Jackson. I had a very, very, very special moment with Mrs. Jackson,
2: mm-hmm.
0: one-on-one moment,
2: mm-hmm.
0: after Michael passed away. I'll share that with you in the audience when we come forward.
2: Okay.
0: I'll hold on to that for the rest of my life. And then the other thing that popped in my head was I had the honor of interviewing Ozzie Davis many times
2: okay.
0: over his career, but had the distinct honor of being the last interview he did before he passed away.
2: Mm-hmm.
0: And I'm so grateful that in that last interview, that last conversation with him, I got to ask him how he went about approaching giving the eulogy for Malcolm X.
2: Mm.
0: We've seen the eulogy. We know it, heard it, read it 1,000 times.
2: Mm-hmm.
0: Spike has some of it in his movie at the end, the Malcolm X film. But I wanted to know, how does one approach writing a eulogy mm-hmm. for Malcolm X?
2: Right.
0: The question I want to ask you when we come forward is, how does one approach the notion mm-hmm. of doing choreography for a guy who's arguably one of the greatest dancers who ever lived?
2: The best.
0: And you doing stuff for him?
2: Yeah. Yeah.
0: How does one even approach that? We're going to get into that. It's going to be okay. a great hour.
2: I can't wait.
0: It's going to be a great hour of Travis and Tavis.
2: And Tavis, that's right.
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0: since we're playing it, Travis Payne.
1: Yes, sir.
0: Tell me about Dangerous.
1: Well, Dangerous, of course, co-produced by the great Teddy Riley and Michael Jackson.
0: New Jack Swing, Teddy.
1: That's right. Yeah. That's right. It's it was a title track from the Dangerous album, which is when I started working with Michael on Remember the Time, which was directed by John Singleton, choreographed by Fatima Robinson.
0: And everybody's in that joint.
1: Yes.
0: Magic Iman, Eddie.
1: Magic Iman, Eddie. Yeah. Yeah, Tiny Lister. You know, there was just so many of us, and it was a wonderful opportunity. So Dangerous marks the start of my career with Michael, and we went on to choreograph the Dangerous live performance.
2: Yeah.
1: Which was still in process, you know, for This Is It, a new version of it. But yeah, Dangerous will always be one of my favorites because that's where it started.
0: I jump right in case you've just tuned in. Our guest is Travis Payne, so it's the Travis and Tavis Hour. World-renowned choreographer, director, and producer, and honored to have him in studio. We're in a Michael Jackson reboot.
1: Yes.
0: Everybody's tapping into Michael now. That biopic is making money like crazy.
1: That's right.
0: Worldwide. And so now is a most propitious time to tap back in with my friend Travis Payne.
1: I appreciate it.
0: To get his reflections and insights about the grand legacy of one Michael Jackson and to talk about Travis's work with Michael and beyond. So this is in many ways a career conversation celebrating the genius of Travis Payne. I mentioned a moment ago you mentioned Mrs. Jackson, and I curated an art exhibit called America I Am, the African American Imprint. It's a huge art exhibit, 300-400 items that really told the story of black contributions to this country. Du Bois, the great intellectual, once asked the question, would America have been America without her Negro people? And the answer is clearly no.
1: Of course not.
0: You take black folk out of the American experiment, it just falls flat, right?
1: Yeah.
0: So I did this exhibit around that theme, had items from everybody, including some Michael Jackson stuff that
1: awesome.
0: I got loaned to this exhibit. Michael has passed away. Mrs. Jackson is the caretaker of Michael's babies. I get a call one day from her assistant and said, Mrs. Jackson saw you on television talking about this art exhibit. It was traveling for 4 years at this time. It was here in L.A., of course. And she said, Mrs. Jackson would like to come see the exhibit.
1: Wow.
0: Could you arrange that? I said, could I?
1: Duh.
0: Michael's mama? Janet mama?
1: Right.
0: Lane's mama? Okay,
1: correct.
0: I said, I can work this out.
1: Yeah.
0: So I called the museum and told them I was going to bring Mrs. Jackson in one evening when we closed for a private tour.
1: Okay.
0: So I'm there waiting. These four or five vans pull up. I'm on the sidewalk waiting to greet them. Mrs. Jackson gets out. All of Michael's kids get out. LaToya and Rebe came that day. To see this exhibit. So the Jacksons pour out of these four vans onto the sidewalk, and I gave Mrs. Catherine a hug. They'd know I'm from Indiana, of course. They're from Gary. I'm from Kokomo. So the Indiana thing was already popping to begin with. So she gets out. I give her a hug. We walk inside this, escort her inside the exhibit. It's a massive exhibit. I said 300-400 items. And I walked her all the way through this exhibit, and there happened to be three different places. It wasn't planned this way, but it worked out this way. There's a Michael Jackson reference in the beginning of the exhibit as you walk through, one in the middle and one at the end. And at the end, we had Michael's notebook of lyrics and other things he was writing.
1: Okay.
0: So Michael shows up three different times in this exhibit. And every time she saw Michael, she started crying.
1: Of course. Can you blame her?
0: No, I could not. Yeah.

0: Janet, and then Michael. Obviously, you're taking me straight to, I'm bouncing around here, but I'm going to follow you as I always do.
1: Okay.
0: My guess. You mentioned Janet, and we're talking about Michael. You put Janet and Michael together, you get Scream.
1: Yes.
0: Talk to me.
1: Scream. Okay. Scream was amazing.
0: You see what I did there?
1: Yes, I did. Yeah. And I appreciate that. Scream was one of our huge undertakings. The great Mark Romanek was the director of that, the cinematographer of that. And it was part of the history, past, present, and future album, Michael Jackson. Mm-hmm. And, you know, during that time, you know, Michael had endured a lot. And I think his art always reflected aspects of his life. Mm-hmm. And for Scream, that was the first and only time Michael and Janet had collaborated as adults. So being one of the choreographers on that project, along with both teams, was incredible. And one of my jobs was to go back and forth. Now, this is before, like, commercial internet. You know, we have video cameras, of course. But because that was such a high security project, there was no video cameras in rehearsal. Mm-hmm. So one of my jobs was to go back and forth between Michael's rehearsal and Janet's rehearsal and learn the information. Like, I was a little hard drive.
0: Yeah.
1: So I would show each team what the other team was working on, myself included, and then have to go back and forth. And I did that with Michael's driver, Gary, for several days because Michael's team, which I was a part of, rehearsed at Lisa Marie Presley's house up in Hidden Hills, and Janet and her team rehearsed in Burbank. And so we didn't see each other until a couple of days before filming.
0: Yeah.
1: But it was a huge undertaking that we did at Universal Backlot. There were several sets we didn't even get to because there was so much detail involved with the filmmaking process for that one.
0: Yeah.
1: But yeah, it was a mini movie,
0: yeah.
1: You know, and we shot around the clock. Well, filmed around the clock. Michael hates the word shot. We would film around the clock. And it remains one of my favorites to this day.
0: Why did Michael disdain? I'm laughing now because I was talking. We did a tribute to Prince the other day.
1: Yes,
0: on the 10th anniversary of his. I went to my vault and pulled out so many of my Prince interviews.
1: Yeah, who we all love.
0: Yeah, yeah.
1: Prince is one of one as well.
0: And I was saying on the 10th anniversary tribute show that we did here, I was saying that Prince, small in stature, but hated the word diminutive. He hated that word. So here you come and tell me now that Michael hated the word shot. Preferred film. Yeah. I think I get it, but tell me more about that.
1: Well, shot or shoot,
0: You
1: know, implies it could be a negative connotation.
0: Exactly.
1: You know, and so we never did that.
0: Yeah.
1: And we always filmed. You know, we always documented. We always captured.
0: There you go.
1: You know, so that those were, you know, positive, inspiring terms.
0: Yeah.
1: You know, because the psyche, as Michael would say, is really fragile. And you can put things into the ethos and into the psyche and they become subconscious and you don't want to put anything negative out. So we wouldn't say terms like shoot or shot, you know, because that just implies so much. And being black in America, we don't like shooting.
0: We don't
1: like that. We don't like that anywhere on the planet.
0: No, ain't nothing nice about that.
1: Exactly. So filming, and because we never did things on videotape, he would always say, we make short films.
0: Yeah.
1: We don't use video. Yeah. We use short films. The highest technology in short films,
0: yeah.
1: You know, Ghosts or Scream or some of those projects, they would have so many more computer-generated images or CGI, as people refer to it. You know, Ghosts, for example, has more effects than Jurassic Park. You know, so there was always this sort of excellence, this black excellence that was prevalent in all of the work and the responsibility to that work.
0: Speaking of Michael and Prince,
1: which I love.
0: Yeah, this audience knows. I've told the story many times, told it again a few weeks ago, and again, the 10th anniversary of Prince's passing. I was with Prince, short version. He's playing Montreux after Michael had died. I had not seen Prince in a couple months. Matter of fact, he shut down rehearsal at Paisley Park when the news came that Michael had passed.
1: I heard about that.
0: Shut rehearsal down, locked himself away for days. They're calling me from inside Paisley Park saying, can you call him? Maybe he'll pick up and talk to you.
1: Yeah.
0: But he just locked himself in that room for days. Go to Montreux, he plays after the show. I was up with Prince like literally all night for the first time ever listening to him talk about Michael.
1: Wow.
0: This is Prince talking about Michael for hours.
1: Wow.
0: Overnight after his performance.
1: Wow.
0: First time that ever happened, Travis, and it was fascinating for me because I got to, in that moment, just really lean into, really appreciate, to imbibe the regard and respect that Prince had for Michael's genius.
1: Mm-hmm.
0: and you know it in the other direction because you're on the other side.
1: Yeah.
0: Michael famously said, I'm afraid to sleep because I don't want God to give all the good ideas to Prince.
1: Right.
0: Right. So there's this symbiotic, this is relationship.

0: uh-huh. are going on. But I raise that because these two guys at their best exhibit for us, illustrate for us what excellence looks like.
1: Correct.
0: It's a long way of asking the simple question. Talk to me about what you learned from Michael Jackson about producing excellence.
1: Gladly.
0: Yeah.
1: The mandates for any Michael Jackson project were, if it's happened before, I'm not interested.
0: Mm.
1: If it's not innovative, I'm not interested. Mm. If we're not pushing the boundaries and creating something for future generations to not only enjoy but learn from, I'm not interested.
0: If we ain't disrupting sleep.
1: Correct.
0: I'm not interested.
1: If we're not disrupting sleep, I'm not into it. And as far as Prince and Michael, they were comrades. They were brothers in arms. You know, they were the pinnacle of music. And I think for some of us, still are.
0: Mm-hmm.
1: And they had this... they had this fierce rivalry, but I think it was healthy competition because they knew the platforms that they both had. They knew the responsibility that they both had and shared with regards to, you know, their art and their artistry and their global reach and influence. And a quick story, I showed up at one of our This Is It rehearsals at Center Staging in Burbank, and I saw a white limousine with the shark tail on the top. And I said, who is that? Who's in the car? Who's in that? Somebody said, Prince. I was like, I ran in the studio. I was like, guess who's here? And Michael said, who? I was like, your buddy Prince. You know we should go say hello. He was like, oh, no, he's probably busy. I was like, but you, we should go in there. You know, he would love to see you.
0: Yeah.
1: He was like, no, I'm not dressed right today, you know. Mm-hmm. But invite him to the concert, though, you know. And so they had this love for each other. And I think that you're right. Michael would say, you know, I feel like Purple Rain was my song. I was like, what do you mean by that? He was like, that's one of the best songs ever created.
0: Yeah.
1: And I feel like I slept on that and I missed it and it went to Prince.
0: Mm.
1: I was like, well, how about that?
0: Mm.
1: Huh. I was like, have you ever told him that?
0: Mm.
1: He was like, no. I was like, you should. I was like, he was like, but Prince, I prefer what he would say. I was like, but you know what? That would be amazing. And I think that cameras would love to see y'all talk.
0: Yeah.
1: Just because... You know, I think people had created this sort of negative kind of connotation around their rivalry, but that's not. It's just competition at the highest height.
0: Yeah.
1: Like you can have a, you know, a Shaq and a Kobe or Michael Jordan
0: revere
1: each other, but be fiercely competitive.
0: Can you imagine, first of all, I would have died to be the moderator of that conversation.
1: Hello.
0: But can you imagine Michael and Prince in conversation together?
1: Mm-hmm.
0: Will you get a chance to just, you know, drill down.
1: Yeah.
0: I was watching some video the other night, and I hadn't seen it in years. It was just arresting for me. WVON in Chicago, station that is airing my program with you right now.
1: Awesome.
0: I love VON in Chicago. The VON, Voice of the Negro.
1: Shout out to Chicago.
0: Negro, South Chicago, yeah. So VON had the honor of doing an interview years ago with the Brother Minister Louis Farrakhan and Jesse Jackson.
1: Okay.
0: Man, Jesse and Farrakhan sitting together
1: for
0: like a 2-hour conversation. Unbelievable.
1: Uh-huh.
0: The Brother Minister turns 93 next week, as a matter of fact.
1: Amen. Happy birthday, sir.
0: Yeah, so you got Jesse and Farrakhan together.
1: Mm-hmm.
0: I would have loved to get these two geniuses together for a conversation.
1: Same.
0: So when you say that, it's like I get goosebumps.
1: Same. And before we leave, I got to say, you know, rest in peace, Reverend Jackson. He was always so kind to me. I met him a few times and got to honor him in person.
0: Great guy.
1: But the Michael and Prince, you know, dialogue would have been so special. And I know that they revered each other so much.
0: No question.
1: You know?
0: No question. When we come forward, I want to, I didn't forget where I was.
1: Okay.
0: It flows the way it flows.
1: Yes, it does.
0: When Travis Payne shows up.
1: I appreciate that.
0: It's like choreography.
1: Right.
0: Yeah.
1: Good one.
0: You like, see what I did there?
1: Yes.
0: When we come forward, though, I do want to get to that question of what it is like, how does one approach doing choreography for Michael Joseph Jackson. You're listening to Travis on Tavis.
1: Amen.
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13: Freedom is an endless meeting. So let's get back to it with Tyler Smiley.

0: So I was saying to Travis Payne earlier that this is one of my favorite parts of the This Is It documentary. When Michael just goes back and it's, I don't have a language to describe it.
1: Yeah.
0: But the band is tight. Michael's background singers, your choreography, they are killing this thing in the This Is It documentary. I want to have you tell me about that in a second.
1: Okay.
0: But I want to start with the question I've asked a couple times now we ain't got to yet.
1: Yeah.
0: How does one approach doing choreography for one of the coldest dancers who ever did it?
1: Well, the thing was that if Michael invited you into the room, he trusted your judgment, your instincts, and he really wanted to know what you think.
0: Mm-hmm.
1: And he'd tell me, it ain't got to be my idea. We just need to arrive at the best idea.
0: Mm.
1: So we would do what's called creative jousting. He'd be like, show me what you got. Then he'd poke holes in it. And then he'd show us what he's got. And he'd let us poke holes in it. And then we would create things sometimes 5-6 times before the public saw it.
0: Mm.
1: So like albums, he approached his choreography and stage show like a scientist, like an engineer, crafting what would be emotionally, physiologically, and psychologically meaningful to audiences, because he knew the power of his art. So getting to work with him on choreography was just always so much fun, because you know you got to be at the top of your game. Or he was going to call you on it. Yeah. He would say, is it the best it can really be? And that translates to, I'm not happy yet.
0: Yeah.
1: You know, so we would just go back and forth like a game of tennis. You hit it back and forth.
0: Yeah.
1: And I would like to say we choreographed together.
0: Yeah.
1: You know, you don't really tell Michael Jackson to do something, just like a music producer wouldn't tell him how to sing it.
0: Yeah.
1: You just kind of can offer inspiration to help bring the ideas out of him, and then you can put your own sort of thing on it too, as long as you are going in the right direction.
0: Yeah.
1: And so we were truly collaborating. And some artists, you know, will say, hey, just tell me where to be, tell me where to stand, tell me what to do. He didn't. He liked to do the process together and was really, really great at it. He was a really great choreographer, you know, and a lot of people just see the finished product.
0: Mm-hmm.
1: But that's why I'm so happy we got to do This Is It, because it showed a glimpse into his last great creative process.
0: Yeah.
1: But every time it was just like that. There were always cameras documenting what we did, because we would go back sometimes weeks or years to an original idea to bring it forward if we couldn't beat it over the development time.
0: Yeah.
1: Like Ghost, it took us 4 years to do just because he wasn't satisfied with the outcome. And it took 4 years of creation until he felt like it was ready for people to see it.
0: Wow. You used the word fun a moment ago, that it was so much fun working with, collaborating with Michael.
1: Yeah.
0: Fun is one word. The word I had in mind was pressure.
1: Of course.
0: Now, you've already told us that Michael told you, if it's been done before, I ain't interested.
1: Yeah.
0: That puts a whole lot of pressure on a choreographer.
1: Of course.
0: You, Travis Payne,
1: to
0: come up with stuff that we ain't quite seen before.
1: Right.
0: So that's fun for you?
1: It is. Because here's the thing. Had Michael's music not been so amazing?
0: Yeah.
1: Because a lot of times we would just spend days listening to the music.
0: Mm-hmm.
1: You know, we turn off the lights, lay on the ground, put the speakers, he would call biscuits, put the speakers right by your ears, and he'd say, what is the music telling you?
0: Mm.
1: Write down what the music is telling you. So whether it's a shape, a color, or some, you know, some word, you know, you can put it down. And so we start to give the music an identity beyond what we hear in the track. And can say, okay, this says rebellion. This says, you know, superhero. You know, this says fight the power.
0: Mm-hmm.
1: This says all of these things. And he'd say, okay, well, that's our narrative as we start to create. So it came in phases, and we'd add layer upon layer upon layer. So you came to it in a quite organic way, and he would always just say, the music will tell us what it needs.
0: Yeah.
1: Don't force it. We just have to be here to realize when it happens and grab it.
0: Yeah.
1: Don't force it, because people will know if it's not authentic. It's got to be real. It has to come from our souls. You know. So he had this philosophy about creation that was fun, because you always left better than you came in. It was an adventure with him. And, of course, being able to create at that level with five-star everything, you want it to be good. You know, he took away some of the normal stresses that are around a creative process, because you didn't have to worry about certain things, minutiae, that can get in the way of the process. It was about creativity. It was about being great. It was about greatness. It was about history, about legacy. And when you have all that, you're like, wow, I'm in a really unique opportunity.
0: Yeah.
1: So let me not let anybody down, most of all him.
0: Yeah. I can only apply this to my own life, and I obviously I'm not on the level of Travis Payne or Michael Jackson, but in my own life,
1: yeah.
0: What I have tried to do over the course of my career is to always ask myself, all right, what's the next greatest thing? What's the next greatest thing? And I've been fortunate in my career, as many people know, to have been the first at a lot of different things.
1: Yeah.
0: The first to have his own show every day on NPR. Mm-hmm. The first to have his show every night on PBS, African American, that is. So all these firsts I've been blessed to lean into in my career, and I'm grateful to God for that. But every year of my life, and I don't do it on New Year's Day, on my birthday, mm-hmm. the day that God has allowed me to live yet another year,
1: yes.
0: I look back at the things I wrote down last year and say, how did I do on my list?
1: Okay.
0: And every year I write down the things I want to lean into in the year coming.
1: Yeah.
0: Some of that's personal, some of that's professional.
1: Understood.
0: Every year I'm asking myself essentially, all right, what is the next greatest thing? Mm-hmm. What can I do like Michael that hasn't mm-hmm. been done before in the lane that I'm running in, mm-hmm. in the space that I occupy?
1: Yeah.
0: But when you're at the level of Michael Jackson, what's it like working with somebody who's pushing you always to aim for the fences? It's never a single, a double, or a triple. It's never just about getting on base.
1: Mm-hmm.
0: This guy wants to, he's aiming for the fences
1: yeah.
0: every time he gets up to plate.
1: Yeah.
0: That's a lot. That's a high bar. That's a high expectation. Mm-hmm. Am I making sense?
1: You are.
0: Yeah. How do you operate inside that space again where it's never just run of the mill?
1: Mm-hmm.
0: Every freaking thing you do every day,
1: mm-hmm.
0: we are aiming for the fences.
1: Yes. Well, our parents and their parents will tell us that was how we have to be,
0: yeah.
1: especially as black men in America.
0: Yeah.
1: You got to be better. You got to show up better yeah. than you think you're supposed to.
0: Mm-hmm.
1: And the thing was with Michael, it was a welcomed challenge
0: yeah.
1: because I knew from the time I was a child I wanted to work with him. When I saw him and his brothers on tour for the Victory Tour,
0: mm.
1: when I saw Michael in Atlanta for the Bad Tour, it molded my life trajectory.
0: Just a dream come true.
1: Literally
0: for you.
1: Dream come true.
0: Wow.
1: So I lived in this from the time I can remember, eating cereal in the morning,
0: mm-hmm.
1: watching Smooth Criminal,
0: mm.
1: getting home, watching Rhythm Nation, having to watch Thriller before bed. Like, it was part of my life.
0: Mm-hmm.
1: So when I finally was in the room with Michael, I could exhale because mm-hmm. I'd spent my life ordering my steps to get to that opportunity.
0: Wow.
1: So when faced with the opportunity and the enormous task of creating something new and revolutionary, I was all for it because
0: yeah.
1: I feel like I had been born for it.
0: Wow.
1: And I know that, you know, you said earlier, you know, you write your list. For us, we would do lists too.
0: Mm.
1: And that was like visualization.
0: Oh, yeah.
1: Positive visualization. Oh, yeah. Michael would say you have to see it first before you can do it.
0: Mm.
1: So, you know, I don't know if your listeners or viewers are familiar with some of those things like The Secret and stuff
0: mm-hmm.
1: like that.
0: Sure.
1: But of course, that was a thing. We mm-hmm. leaned into that.
0: Oh,
1: he found it in my bag one day. He said, you know about this? I was like, I do.
0: Mm-hmm.
1: He was like, I know about that. I was like, I'm sure you do.
0: Mm-hmm.
1: He's like, thoughts become things, huh?
0: Mm-hmm.
1: I was like, yes, they do. It brought me here. Because from the time I can remember, that was my dream.
0: Yeah.
1: I knew that the Jacksons, I didn't know much about L.A. I just knew that the Jacksons moved there from Gary, Indiana. And I knew that's where Soul Train was filmed after it left Chicago.
0: Yeah.
1: And that's it. I just knew that's where I need to be.
0: Yeah.
1: You know, I saw Gary Coleman. I was like, how does he go to school?
0: Mm-hmm.
1: Homeschool. That's how I learned about homeschool
0: mm-hmm.
1: and studio tutors. You know, but my parents from the South, my father being an educator at Morris Brown College, my mother being, you know, a educator and band director in the public school system, Mary Kay Cosmetics, all of that was their world.
0: Yeah.
1: And education was valuable. My brothers, you know, all of them accused, you know, my sister's yeah. a Delta, like, that was my path. I was at Morehouse and expected to do that.
0: Oh, yeah.
1: But when the opportunity came for me to come out to L.A. and get to work with Janet, I had to step into my manhood, and
0: yeah.
1: I was like, this is what you told me.
0: Yeah.
1: Follow my dream, follow my passion. This happens to be my dream.
0: Wow.
1: And I see a pathway to it. So to get into that situation, it was hard.
0: Yeah.
1: There were nights, sleepless nights. There were tears. There was, you know, there was a lot of pressure in the moment, but you knew it was worth it. You
0: yeah.
1: knew we were doing something that would be lasting.
0: You heard Travis earlier say because he had ordered his steps in that direction when he finally got in the room with Michael Jackson, he just exhaled, which is different than what most people do when they get in the room with Michael Jackson.
1: Yeah.
0: I do want to ask Travis when we come forward to tell you about the first time he was in a room
1: okay.
0: with Michael Jackson. 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
1: Amen.
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0: You are indeed with Travis Payne. So it's Travis and Tavis for this hour, for the 10 minutes I have left here. You were saying earlier that because you'd ordered your steps and you finally got in the room with Michael Jackson, you were just able to exhale.
1: Yeah.
0: Most folk pass out. You just exhale and let it go, right?
1: Oh, yeah.
0: Do you recall the first time?
1: I do.
0: The very first time?
1: I do.
0: Tell me.
1: What was so interesting about it is that I was talking about how we rehearsed in Burbank mm-hmm. for Scream. Mm-hmm. It was the same studio, mm-hmm. Screenland 2 mm-hmm. on Burbank Boulevard. And I walked in for the Remember the Time rehearsals, mm-hmm. and I told Michael Jackson, I said, well, so pleased to meet you. I'm Travis Payne. I'm from Atlanta, Georgia. I'm going to stare at you. I'm going to ask you dumb questions, and please don't get sick of me. He was like, oh, it's okay. It's okay. Whatever, you know, it's fine. I was like, yeah. So tell me about. And he would always tell me about. Mm-hmm. He was an educator. He was so free to share the information that he knew. Mm-hmm. And he was like an encyclopedia, not just the arts and entertainment, but history, yeah. cultural relevance, our positioning as Black people in the world. His power, his position. Mm-hmm. He would say that his greatest gift was being able to connect to his higher power. Mm-hmm. And the ideas flowed through him. Mm-hmm. He could channel the ideas. He did not take credit for them. Yeah. There were never awards displayed in his home, because he says you get complacent, you get stuck in the past. Mm-hmm. You have to always be thinking about the future. Mm-hmm. It is up to us to push the future. It is up to us to find diamonds in the rough and buff them out to shine as brightly as possible for the world to see. Mm-hmm. So when you think in terms that he was so selfless, because he felt his calling was much bigger mm-hmm. than the art. In what we see. That mm-hmm. was just his medium. Mm-hmm. That was just his vehicle. Mm-hmm. But it was a spiritual thing. Michael was God-fearing. We always prayed, you know. And, you know, God had put us in a really unique position and continues to bless us all. Yeah. You know, and congratulations to you on 5 years
0: show. Thank you.
1: And what you've done and what you're building here. You know, so in that spirit, there was always an expectation of excellence. Yeah. So meeting Michael Jackson for the first time was like a dream come true, literally. Wow. Literally.
0: Wow. Love that story. I got goosebumps off of that one. Our remaining moments with Travis Payne when we come forward on Tavis Smile.
10: This is getting good.
11: Yeah, man.
10: Tavis Smiley. Smiley continues when we come forward.
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0: Tavis Smiley and Nate Jackson for the 3 minutes I have left here. I've enjoyed this hour immensely, but again, just 3 minutes to go here. So, Nate, you heard my exit question, at least one of my exit questions. When you were in Washington State, in Tacoma, no less, as a black man, you sharpen your comedy skills, you get your chops, how, in a way that works for audiences made up of people who look like me and you?
17: That's a misconception. I'm not for audiences that are just black people. I'm for everybody. And my crowds be like 25% of everyone. That's why this is going to go to the moon.
0: Right.
17: But please don't sleep on the blackness of Seattle. We done already gave y'all Jimi Hendrix, Ray Charles, and Quincy Jones. What else did you want from us?
0: Fair enough.
17: That is literally molded. Most people's definition of what they think blackness is molded by people from Seattle anyway. Black in rock and roll, black in jazz, and Quincy Jones at Transcendent Entertainment. If Michael Jackson didn't give you what something black, what are we talking about?
0: You see, I walk right into that question. Chin up, booty out. I walk right into that. Chin up, booty out, and Nate was ready with that answer. It's hard to argue. It's hard to argue Quincy. It's hard to argue Jimi Hendrix, and it is certainly hard to argue Ray Charles. I take your point, Nate. That's why I said at the top of this show, I'm going to stay in my lane. He's the comedian. I'm the commentator. I know not to get it twisted. Let me close with this on this note. I hope that you are enjoying your time at the Netflix Is a Joke Festival, Nate, here in L.A.
17: I'm having a ball, man. I've had some really, really famous celebrity friends that have been popping in, and it's giving me a lot of perspective. Like, I was wondering if people see me. I'm like, y'all see me out here, right? And people are really showing up and showing out in ways where, like, if Netflix and the rest of the industry understand what's going on, there's about to be some changes around here.
0: I love that. One of the things I love about this festival is that it's here in LA and everybody comes and plays it. And when I get a chance to pop into different shows here and there, I get turned on by the fact, and you told this story so beautifully and so lovingly and so eloquently earlier about you and Quake and DL hanging out last night. That's the part I love about this, that all the comedians pop in to see each other. They pop in to see their colleagues' shows. And you walk into the right comedy show, you can run into 10 brilliant Negro comedians all in one room because they're there checking out the guy who's on the stage. And that kind of camaraderie, that kind of love, that kind of respect means a lot to me. And so I was so glad that you told that story about DL and Quake from last night. Nate, enjoy the rest of your tour here in L.A. at the Laugh Factory, your sold-out tour as part of Netflix Is a Joke Festival. Thank you for this time. Our first time doing this, but not our last, so long as you can make time somewhere down the road. But thank you for this opportunity, sir.
17: Outstanding. I'll see you in February.
0: I look forward to it, man. I look forward to it. Just like that, 3 hours are gone, and we are back here tomorrow, Lord willing, to do it all over again. Until tomorrow, thanks for tuning in to Tavis Smiley. And as always, keep the faith.

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2: Anchor Hand Rising family, and thanks for starting your Thursday with us. Later, the University of Houston's Africana history professor, Gerald Horn, will take over our classroom. Dr. Horn will cover several issues as he usually does, including the Supreme Court's decision restricting the 1965 Voting Rights Act. Also, Dr. Horn will analyze the U.S. tense relationships with Iran, with NATO, and South Africa. Also, Donald Trump's threat to take over Cuba. But before Dr. Horn, 1960 civil rights activists, Reverend Canon Leonard Smith and the Reverend Dr. Paul Williams, who witnessed the LBJ signing the 65 Voting Rights Act, will share their perspective on the Supreme Court's ruling. But to get us started momentarily, we're going to speak with the founder of the Million Women March, Sister Filet. But first, let's get Kevin to reopen these classroom doors. Grand Rising, Kevin.
3: Grand Rising, Carl Nelson, my man. It's a Thursday morning, the 7th of May. Seven is a good number, and so here we are. And you said, what, is half of the year gone?
2: Almost. Almost, Kevin.
3: Man, okay.
2: You'll never get back this time. That's one thing about time. You never get it back, so you got to use it.
3: Right, exactly, and it's the best investment. You really got to manage it the best you can. So we thank everyone for sharing their time with us for this morning's episode, and I just want to ask you how you feeling, my man. How you feeling?
2: I'm still learning, Kevin. I'm still learning, my man. I'm still learning.
3: That's right. That's a part of ownership, owning what's going on in your life. As you gather data, you process that data, and then you take ownership to that, and with that data, you can have unlimited progress, right?
2: Right, because that means you take advantage of what you learn and just not learn it and store it away or file it something. Whenever this issue comes back up, I remember, and you just deal with it that way. But a lot of people, they learn and they not know that they're learning.
3: So,
2: that's an issue.
3: Like in the Matrix, you now have something to reach back on, and you don't really know what you know till you have to apply it.
2: Exactly.
3: Anyway, that's why we say information applied is power. Here, that's why we say that. Hey, look, what's the story now? The FBI raised the office of Democratic state lawmaker, and her name is Louise Lucas.
2: Lucas.
3: Yeah. Yeah. And the federal agents raiding her Portsmouth office, you know, and she had a cannabis business? What?
2: Yeah. I mean, they're going into all of her stuff, man. She was credited with the one who orchestrated the redistricting for the state of Virginia. She's close to the governor, the new elected governor, Spanberger. So, you know, they were very upset with that. They've usually trying to get the courts to repeal the redistricting in Virginia, because Virginia is a key state. And this sister, and she's an elderly sister, too. She's 82, you know, still right. Grandma looking, gracious grandma looking, you know, with the gray hair and all that. But they raided her, and supposedly they raided her home as well, not just their office, Kevin. So it looks like intimidation move to me more than anything else.
3: Yeah, and they're saying it's a corruption investigation. They're investigating her for corruption, not only that whole thing about the cannabis. They say that. The spokeswoman for the FBI, Cassandra Temple, said that we are conducting court-authorized law enforcement activity today. And Fox News, who was first to report the news, said they executed search warrants at several sites, including her office in Portsmouth, and the staffers inside the building were ordered outside and weren't allowed to re-enter as the agents searched the premises. It's a made-for-television situation here. Adjacent to Lucas's office is the Cannabis Outlet, a hemp and cannabis-related retail business linked to the longtime state senator. So are they saying she opened her own store? At least three people were handcuffed and taken into custody.
2: Right. Well, you know, they've been evasive in what they're saying. What are they looking for? They're on a fishing expedition, it looks like, and they're trying to find something because of what she did. Had she not been the quote-unquote architect of Virginia's redistricting, we wouldn't have heard about this lady. But you know, they figured out who did it, who outfoxed them, if you will, and it was this sister, this elderly sister, who did it. So now they're trying to intimidate her, and as they're actually firing a shot to anybody else who tries to do this, who supports any, you know, rebuffs the president and try to, you know, come against redistricting that the Republicans are doing all across the country. And this sister did it, and she won. So they're trying to make an example out of her. This is what you do when you buck the government.
3: Yeah, she's saying that she tried to raid the last month's redistricting referendum, like you said. And she says, I'm not backing down. I'll keep fighting for the people of Portsmouth and the Commonwealth of Virginia. And they say the scope of the investigation sent shockwaves through Virginia political circles because of her outsized role in state government and Democratic politics. U.S. Representative Bobby Scott of Newport News, whose district includes Portsmouth, was among the first elected officials to publicly respond to the raid, arguing that the federal action comes amid, again, like you said, Trump's attacks on political opponents. And he says, I quote, while we await the full facts of the investigation, it must be acknowledged that this FBI raid occurs in the broader context of President Trump's repeated abuse of the Department of Justice to target his perceived political opponents. And he's still getting away with it. How is that possible, Carl?
2: How is it possible? He's found a way to do it. You know, we talk about the ironclad the constitution that we supposedly have. He's just brushed away all of that, you know, in the second term. So he's just doing it. You know, he says he can do it. And on top of that, he's got the courts to back him up, Kevin. That's the major thing. You know, everything he does, you know, if he fails at the lower courts, he'll appeal to the Supreme Court. And that's where his pals are. And he'll win in that arena. So that's where we're at. That's where the country's at these days.
3: Wow. And Speaker Don Scott, Democrat of Portsmouth, says that she hasn't been charged with anything. And he said he added that given what he's described as the politicization of the Trump administration Justice Department, people should take this with a grain of salt and allow the facts to come out before jumping to conclusions. So let's jump on to the next story. A judge releases the Jeffrey Epstein suicide note. The federal judge unsealed it yesterday, and the document is unverified and undated, but was placed on a court docket in the case of a former cellmate of the late convicted sex offender who said he had found the note. Your thoughts?
2: Unverified, undated. Unverified, right. Undated. That's the key phrase right there. Okay.
3: Uh-huh.
2: Do we know if he wrote it? It's not dated. Is it valid? You know, why now? So all sorts of questions when it comes to Jeffrey Epstein, man. So.
3: Oh, you
2: know,
3: yeah. I see what you're saying. And if you found the note, why'd you keep it all this time?
2: Right. Why we should have had it the day when he supposedly had died. I still don't think he's dead. That's just a personal thought. Nobody else. That's just me. I think he's somewhere on a beach in Haifa, Israel now, just sun tanning somewhere. That's me. Yeah. I don't believe he's dead. Where's his body? Where's his funeral? You know, he's Jewish, so he should have been buried the next day. Where? They can never tell you where. Was it in New York? Where was the body flown back to Israel? His own brother claims he doesn't even know. Hasn't seen the body.
3: Wow.
2: There's so many unanswered questions, man, about that particular case.
3: Yeah, well, finally, Iran is continuing to conduct strikes across the Middle East, and it seems that they're actually covering and attacking the U.S. And with more proficiency than the administration is letting on.
2: Yeah, because, you know, they're not telling us the scope of what's going on. The Washington Post got a report, and they looked at the satellite report and saw the images of some of the bases I hate to say we have over there, those bases the Trump administration has over there. And they suffered some damages, a lot of damages that's not being reported. Even makes you question how many of the troops actually were injured or killed. We just take it for a grain of salt. This is what they told us. You know, we keep looking at it through the lens of the Trump administration and somehow feel that the Iranians are not telling the truth. But here now we find out that the United States is not reporting the truth when it comes to the damages. So what else are they hiding from the American public?
3: Yeah, finally, they say at least 16 American military sites have been damaged, and that's making up the majority of U.S. positions in the Middle East. And the damage includes high-value targets, raising questions about America's footprint in the region. So we'll keep our eye on that. And that's the way it is here on the 7th of May. Carl, your guest is standing by. I'm going to get out of your way and wish you a great day.
2: Thanks Kevin. Same to you. All right, family. Let's bring in our guest, our first guest, Sister Filet, Grand Rising, Sister Filet. Welcome back to the program.
4: Grand Rising, Brother Carl. How are you today?
2: I'm still learning, Sister Filet. I'm still learning.
4: Well, you know when I hear that, you know who it reminds me of.
2: Neely Fuller.
4: Absolutely.
2: Oh, yes. Always Neely Fuller. Yes. Hey, we can never forget Brother Neely Fuller for all the work that he did with us. Of course,
4: indeed,
2: Neely Fuller.
4: Indeed.
2: But and let me just tell the family that Sister Filet is the founder of Million Women's March. And Sister Filet, but this day, we started looking about the thousands of missing black women and children, but we got Mother's Day coming up. What's going on for Mother's Day?
4: Well, you know, Carl, for the past 10 years, actually, we have, meaning Million Woman March, we have done what we call a commemoration, but in a different kind of way. We call ours raising up the original mother, the primordial mother. And with that, there's always a rally or something that focuses on issues. Well, this year, it's really even more significant because of the work and the information we've been getting about missing, trafficking, and so forth. And, Carl, since the last time we've talked, some new stats have come out, and I'd like to do that at another time, but I want you to know that the D.C. area has been listed as one of the cities or the areas that has the most reported when it comes to missing black women and girls. D.C. and Atlanta. So there is updates coming out, and I want people to also be clear about something. There's going to be more, shall we say, attention placed on this issue, and not necessarily because people are that concerned. What's happening is, in the next couple of years, of course, things are going to change. There's going to be an election coming up in 2028. And I'm sure folks know people are getting ready for that. Now, given the fact that there have been a lack of funding available for a lot of different social justice issues and special interests, what's going to happen after the two-year period? There's going to be more emphasis placed on this issue of black women and girls. And I could be wrong, but I doubt it. But one of the reasons that we suspect this is going to happen is because money is going to be put into the game now. And we talked about this a little while back when you asked, well, why aren't people more acclimated to do something about it, or why are we not hearing more about it? And my comment to you then was the money. There's no money in it. People can't utilize it in order to maneuver other things, because that's what often happens with our issues. Well, it just so happened, as we now have again looked closer in the research, legislation is being introduced for greater protection for black women and girls. And so I can tell you right now, remember, and mark this day, because in a few years you're going to hear a lot more conversation about missing black women and girls. But again, pay close attention. How much of that really gets trickled down to the grassroots level so that those that are really in our communities doing the work, let's see how much access they actually get. So let's be watchful. But let's also get prepared. So, again, on Saturday, we're going to do our rally. We may have to do it virtually because there's a projection of rain for Philly for Saturday. But what we're saying is we're going to still go online if we have to and begin to organize a national task force to address this issue of violence and abuse of our women and girls, and specifically when it comes to trafficking, when it comes to kidnapping. And also there is an increase in certain types of murder. We always had homicide, or what we call femicide or matricide, but now we're seeing certain types of what one might call heinous types of murders happening. So again, we need to be prepared to be a little more proactive, definitely deal with education and prevention, but also deal with it from an African slash black perspective. Because once the stuff starts going into the mainstream, it's going to then get whitewashed so that treatment or services or research or whatever is going to be somebody else. So we need to get our people in place now and also know and understand that our position is dealing with it from whence it comes. So we know that this is happening, but what are the reasons? And lastly, one of the things that we need to be very clear about is who's really connected to particularly the trafficking. So this is not going to stop in our communities, particularly if we're not organized, because you can't go up against a well-oiled machine. Because note, kidnapping is often connected to trafficking. Sometimes it isn't, but from what we're seeing, a lot of times it is. So
2: right. Hold that thought right there, Sister Filet. We got to step aside for a few minutes. Hold that thought right there. I'll let you finish your thought on the other side. Family just waking up. Our guest is Sister Filet. She's the founder of the National Million Women March, and she's on a crusade to find out what's happening to our young black women and girls. Thousands of them are missing and they're being unreported. What are your thoughts? You want to join the conversation? Reach out to us at 800-450-7876, and we'll take your phone calls next.

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7: And Grand Rising family, thanks for waking up with us on this Thursday morning with the founder of the National Million Women's March. And her name is Sister Filet. And well, she is Sister Filet. Sister Filet, one of they're on a crusade, family, to find out the thousands of missing young girls and black women. And this has been going on for quite some time and not getting enough attention. Sister Filet, I'm going to let you finish your thought. Then and tell us how you're going to achieve this, because you're going to need, on the national level, you're going to need someone in national prominence, whether it be a lawmaker or a civil rights group or agent or even the nation, to lead this charge. So I'll let you finish your thought. Then tell us who's going to be the vanguard of this movement.
8: Well, very simply, we will. And what I mean by that is, you know, we have to realize that at some point we are not accomplishing anywhere near of what we could. And we have to look at why. And I mean in different arenas. And so I dare say that it is the masses of the people that now needs to be more organized. And so I'm getting, my throat's getting really rough this morning. But anyway, we're depending on other people, even when it comes to our own people. But again, as we all know, all skin folk ain't kin folk. So again, it's really going to be up to us, those who really care. The Million Women March demonstrated the capability of organizing. We did that from the grassroots. We didn't have a main figurehead or an already existing body or anything like that. So we know what we can do on that grassroots level. And our plan of action is to do just that, to take control of our communities, or better control, because obviously if we don't, someone else will and do. This is one reason why gentrification is so vast. But to go back to your question, we anticipate connecting to our churches, to our black businesses, and also to our groups and organizations that are in our communities. They know the people in our communities. So to expect a person who really doesn't connect directly, that's not wise in this day and age. So we need to deal with what we have and grow and develop from there. It used to be a time where we knew the people in our neighborhood. Therefore, you kind of had an idea about what was going on. The other thing, too, is we need our own security and town watch entities within our communities. Then again, we're not depending on other people to a greater degree in order to deal with this prevention or reporting or other things. Lastly, to make sure, again, in the churches, our schools, and other kinds of institutions that we all frequent, businesses, to make sure that there's information available. And then in some of the institutions like the churches, that there are specific services, be it education, be it training for advocacies, as well as self-defense, etc. So we are the vanguard. As is often said, we're the ones we've been waiting for. If we keep waiting for this other stuff as we have been, where has it gotten us?
7: Got you. 24 after the top there. Family just joining us. Our guest is Sister Filet, founder of the National Men and Women March. And they're on a crusade, as I mentioned here, to eliminate or find thousands. And let me say that again, thousands of missing young girls and black women. And nobody's really talking about this. Sister Filet, is there a database set up so if someone's missing in your community, your family, you can go there and enter their name? And if they, so people can see their pictures there, where they were last seen, description and all that kind of good stuff. And, you know, just help you guys out in the search.
8: Well, that's one of the things that we're going to be doing now, Brother Carl, is establishing our own app so that people can download on their phone or tablet an app. We call it the Ebony Amber Alert. And, again, there isn't a lot of mechanism in place to be able to find the missing black women and girls. Most cities have police departments, and within the police department, they have units for specific things, special crimes and things of that nature. So normally you can go to their website and get a listing. And again, it's a partial listing because oftentimes it's not reported. Then also, it's no guarantee that it's going to get listed once it is reported.

0: people photos and other kinds of information in their shops. Why? Because we know that, based on our research, most of our families are visiting one of those entities, one of those businesses, at least twice a month. The beautician, the barber, the braider, and or the cosmetologist, meaning someone that services the personal being. So now, if each person is going to one of those locations at least twice a month, that means our information is being circulated in the community. So we're not depending on other people. And we all know that in our communities, we talk, particularly in those particular locations. So it enables us to be more direct. It enables us to better engage and to circulate information. So again, we're not depending on Facebook or Instagram or whatever, and we'll use all of that. But what about the one-on-one concern, involvement, interaction with our people? These are the types of strategies that have to now be applied.
1: All right, 28 after the top of the hour. Sister Filet, got a tweet question already for you. Sister Filet, a tweeter says, human trafficking is especially serious in Florida. You mentioned D.C. and Atlanta.
0: Yes, it is, said, Florida. Mm-hmm.
1: Yeah, and they say, recently, 266 offenders were arrested at one time. However, they never say who the children are or were and what happened to them. How can you find out who these children are? Is there a database? Also, is it true that they are moving our children out of this country?
0: Absolutely. And again, this is why I said if we're not organized in our communities, it is not going to, it's definitely not going to stop, but it's not going to lessen, it's only going to increase because we're not organized. So again, we're dealing with a well-oiled machine. This is something that is not, in other words, it is well-organized. There are, we've gotten reports where there are vans that ride through different communities. And so, you know, these vans are a suspect. And this is another thing. We're not helping our people to identify what we now know are signs of certain kinds of things. But to go back to the sister's question, because it is public information, you can literally reach out to the Florida Police Department, whatever that county is, and you can get whatever information is available. But again, we have to be proactive. They're not just going to do it. And this is part of the problem. This is why black media is so important again. And speaking of black media, again, with the exception of Radio 1 and a few others, Word here in Philly, you're not hearing much from black media on this issue. You see, and so these...
1: And why is that, though? Why is that? Because these are our sisters, our daughters, our moms. Why has there been a sort of a code of silence coming from the rest of the media family?
0: As I mentioned before, Brother Carl, there's a programming. You might want to call it the Willie Lynch chip or post-slavery trauma, whatever. But when it comes to black women and girls, we are last on the totem pole or last whatever. There is more energy, more whatever put in all other kinds of social justice issues. But when it comes to mother, we're it. Brother, what did Brother Malcolm say years ago? The most disrespected person in America is the black woman. So if he said that over 60 years ago, I mean, why was that even significant or important to even have to say that? So now today, particularly when we see what's going on with our women are mimicking other women like never before. And in a time when we definitely don't have to. Meaning years ago, okay, you know, we didn't have a lot of examples or capability to do certain things, but nowadays we do. But yet you find our women really want to be, look like, act like, you know, behavior like other women. And that's a whole nother topic. We'll go into it another time. Now, of course, it has nothing to do with the trafficking, but my point is the lessening or the lack of response to us, some of it is psychological. And so when you have a people that appears to not really care

0: about them own self, their own selves, then it sends messages of a certain type from a social dynamic. And so this is a conversation that we're going to have more of in the very near future, because we have to begin to see the connecting components here, that people will do to a people whatever they want to do or can do if they see that vulnerability. And we are definitely vulnerable all across the board.
1: Yes, we are. 28 away from the top. The family just waking up. That's the voice of Sister Filet. She's the founder of the National Million Woman March. And they're on a campaign now to find the missing thousands. And I say, let me say that again. Thousands of young girls and black women that are missing and being unreported. Sister Filet, why is the reason they're being unreported? Is there some family dynamic going on here? Or is it because people don't care, or there's no place to report them, or they get blown off when they go to the police department and make a missing persons report? What's going on here?
0: All of the above. And then some. And keep in mind, we know, again, that our brothers have always been public enemy number one from the time of us being brought here. But what we don't realize is that the black woman is public enemy number two. And it's interesting, because when our women are under attack or being attacked, this is an automatic double hitter. Because 9 times out of 10, a mother or a woman, particularly a woman over 18, has children. So if, in fact, you are creating the demise of the mother, you automatically, there's almost an immediate impact on the children. So it's a double-edged sword, at minimum. So there are reasons that this is happening. And again, it's a conversation that needs to, or conversations that need to be had to a greater extent. But there are a lot of reasons as to why the response for our women and girls is not something that most are interested in. And I'm saying, again, some of it is psychological. Some of it is implanted behavior. And again, why care about something or someone if it's not affecting you directly, personally? And this is part of the problem. If it's not affecting someone directly, it's almost like they have a program to be tuned out. And we have to know and understand that this is an actual reality.
1: That's a great point right there. 26 away from the top there. I got another tweet for you. Twitter says, is there a website with photos of these victims that we can share?
0: There is a website. There are two sisters that are doing great work. I think it's called Black and Missing. They have a website, and they do have photos. Again, what we're doing with MWM, because we're coming up on our 30-year anniversary next year, so one of our missions is to really have what we need in place to address this issue. So we're looking to first organize on the grassroots level. Because websites are good for people to go look at it and all of that. We know from experience that does not produce action beyond a certain point. And we're in a time period now where we're getting ready to call this a state of emergency. This is a crisis. And we have to treat it as such. But first things are first. We need to get our people involved. Break this cycle of not only silence, but break this cycle of really, I don't care. Because psychologically, that's really what's happening, and the behavior is showing it. So again, we hope that folks will work with us. Let's not keep dealing with what I call deferred dream syndrome. Work with the people who are doing the work. Because a lot of times folks on grassroots level don't get support unless they're connected to the corporations or the political machine. We are neither. And so we know that we're creating a different kind of movement and modality, and not just trend. And this is what real grassroots work, this is what real movement, this is what real justice and liberation looks like. So again, as we proceed, for those who are interested, Saturday, I'm getting ready to go on a national tour to begin to organize our people first on the grassroots level, because once your foundation is strong and has that kind of oomph to it. The rest grows from that. If not, it dissipates. It'll be there for a moment, and then it's gone. So your grassroots element has to have a certain level of not only integrity, but commitment. And this is what has been lacking, particularly in this issue, commitment.
1: Right. Hold on, thought right there, Sister Filet. We got to step aside and get caught up with the latest news in different cities. Mm-hmm. Family, you too can join our conversation. Sister Filet, she's the founder of the National Militant Women March, and she's on a crusade. Her group is on a crusade to find thousands of missing black women and girls that are being unreported. When we come back, though, Sister Filet, tell us about the organ harvesting. Some of the girls that we know that are missing, and young women are missing. Their organs, when they're found, their organs are missing. How is that? Tell us about that when we get back. Anyway, 22 minutes away from the top of our family. We've got to step aside, get caught up with the latest news, traffic, and weather in our different cities. If you want to join the conversation with Sister Filet, reach out to us at 800-450-7876 and take the phone calls next.
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8: And Grand Rising family, thanks for starting your Thursday with us. I guess this is Sister Filet. Sister Filet is the founder of the National Million Women March, and they're on a crusade to, you know, calling for the elimination of all forms of violence and abuse of black women and girls. They say thousands of black women and young girls are missing. Nobody's doing anything about it. This is why they've taken up that cause. Before we go back to her, though, let me just remind you, coming up later this morning, we'll speak with the University of Houston's Africana professor, Dr. Gerald Horn. We're going to cover several areas with Dr. Horn. Before we hear from Dr. Horn, though, the Reverend Canon Leonard Hamlin and the Reverend Dr. Paul Smith. Those guys witnessed LBJ signing the 65 Voting Rights Act. They're going to share their perspectives of us on the Supreme Court's ruling just about dismantling the 65 Voting Rights Act. And tomorrow, of course, is Friday, so we give you a chance to free your mind. All that means is think for yourself and join us for our Open Phone Friday program, beginning promptly at 6 a.m. Eastern Time, right here in Baltimore on 1010 WOLB and also in the DMV on 1450 WOL. All right, Sister Filet, one of the issues with these the thousands of missing black women and young girls is organ snatching. They're snatching out. Some we've heard reports of they've been, you know, once they're found, if they're found alive or deceased, their organs, some of their organs are missing. Is this how prevalent is this? If it is a reality, can you share some information about that with us?
9: Well, it's really kind of difficult to pinpoint, and again, because we are not organized. You cannot go in any black community and touch base with any group, organization, or person that is really dealing with this issue. There might be a conversation or a conference here and there, but that's about it. And so to be able to really give accurate and more in-depth kinds of information and reports is very difficult. But I can say this, and this is why, again, it's so important to be boots on the ground, to have a connection in our community, because our people do have conversations amongst each other. They do talk. We do talk. And so it does help us to get a better idea about what's going on. A lot of things we cannot prove at this point in time. That's part of the problem. That's part of this mission, so that we are positioned more capable and able to be able to know more about what's going on and indefinitely to be able to address it. But to go back to your question, the reports that we have gotten, and again, some of them cannot be substantiated because we don't have those things in place to get that accurate information. But, you know, we know people within certain circles. Some of us do know folks that are in law enforcement. And sometimes, you know, we're able to get information from people who do care. even though they can't go on record in saying so. So I can only say this, Brother Carl, that based on information, reports, and there is some articles that might mention it or whatever, but what we are hearing is that some of the sex trafficking or human trafficking, shall I say, is connected to organs. And we are beginning to see more evidence in that when we, you know, talk to some of the morticians, the funeral directors. And again, it takes a lot of work to do this kind of stuff. So we're looking for our people to first step up and help in whatever way. Again, Saturday at 3 o'clock, there's a virtual, I think it's going to be on Zoom. I'm not sure if it's Zoom or StreamYard. But again, we want to begin to start establishing task forces in our communities. Because if our young girls know that they have somewhere that they can go to at least tell somebody, say something to someone that's in their community, not some stranger, the likeliness of getting this information reported, it is going to be a little more, you know, in reality, or to hear that someone, some things are suspect. But again, if we don't set this up in our communities, it's not going to happen. When do we stop depending on other people to take care of our business? We can't continue business as usual. It's not working.
8: I shade of that. 10 away from the top. Yeah, you know, one of the tweets, earlier tweets, talked about trafficking and wanted to know if there was international trafficking. From your research so far, is there a destination, is there a country where they're snatching out young girls and women that they're taking them to?
9: Absolutely. And again, when we're looking to do a summit for next year. That's a part of what we're going to talk about on Saturday, to get folks ready for a major summit. Now, that's a whole nother monster. Because, again, what we're seeing in Africa, it is unbelievable, unbelievable. But, again, the vulnerability in certain parts of Africa, people know that people have needs. I mean, this is no secret. In various parts, there are certain needs that is absolutely necessary. And so the vulnerability there is, like, right there. It's easy to do. But what I tell people is this. We got to take care right here. We really do. And I'm not saying we don't do other things, but we're neglecting our own communities right here. So to answer your caller, yes, it is really more going on in Africa or throughout the diaspora than it is here, based on the reports that we have. But again, this is a problem because there is more, so we say, information, there is more energy put on this issue as well as other issues outside of the U.S. I have more data on what's going on in other countries when it comes to trafficking and so forth than I do for right here. And this tends to be what happens with us when it comes to certain social justice issues. We look at what's going on in other locations first, or more so, and not see what's happening right here in our communities. And the enemy knows that, and they play on that. For whatever reason, we are motivated to deal with the hype and the news and the other kinds of things, as opposed to organizing in our communities to not only stabilize it, to rebuild, and then to deal with maintenance. This is why, again, I'm going to give my information. Folks, feel free to contact us, because that's what we are about. That's what we've been about for 3 decades, as quiet as it's been. As a matter of fact, we now have some classes coming up called Black Poli-Sci 101, because we don't want our people to get hoodwinked again come 2028, and then they're told to vote, and we have no agenda. Next year is the 55th year anniversary of the National Black Political Convention that took place in Gary, Indiana. And from that convention, that's how many black elected officials came into office, from that convention. So we're going to do a commemoration next year and get ready to make sure that our people are educated to a greater extent, but also that we have a national black political agenda for whomever. And that we're not just sheepled into, oh, we're going to vote because we don't like that. No, that game is done. So going back to what I was saying with Black Poli-Sci 101, our brother Charles Barron is going to do this month's session so that we can focus on specifically politics as it pertains to us, past, present, and future. So starting on May the 10th, May the 11th, Brother Charles Barron will be doing an hour and a half session on what we call Poli-Sci 101, how to beat the machine our way. And then the second week, part two, the 18th, I believe it is, we'll be doing part two. So again, we're not only talking about this issue with our women and girls. That's one of our primary issues because we're Black women, obviously. But the development of our people, our families, our communities is also key. And we see these things happening, Brother Nelson, we see these things happening, but I'm not hearing this is what we're going to do in order to address it. Well, that's
8: right. And hold that thought right there because we're coming up for a break. And Sister Ottawa is checking in from the Gambia, has a question or a comment for you. She's online too. Grand Rising, okay. Sister Ottawa, young with Sister Filet.
10: Grand Rising, family, and to your guests and you, Carl. I just, this is an important issue in our community as well. And oftentimes some of the behaviors that we're seeing in terms of being proactive around watching our young girls stems from family behavior, such as incest. And then we can go further back into during the enslavement era and how we had to behave after some trauma of our children being taken from us. Mm-hmm. Lynchings, et cetera, et cetera. We still had to compose ourselves and behave in a way that didn't draw attention to you. So these types of things that have happened to us collectively, we're seeing it in the behavior, and we have to be able to connect it in order to dismantle it. You know what I'm saying? And I just, that's my point, but this is dear to me, and there's a lot of things going on here in the Gambia. We have people coming from all over the world and young girls, you know, we don't know where they are, you know. And so you are correct, and thank you for this conversation. And the summit, I'm very much so interested in. Please give us the information needed to keep in touch. Thank you.
9: Absolutely. Thank you, sister. And again, this is what I said earlier about behavior and how are we going to really address it. And that's why I mentioned earlier, we have to know from whence it comes. You cannot deal with the issue of violence and abuse, particularly in this kind of situation or any situation that's applicable to us, if you don't understand from whence it comes. And the sister's right. We have to look at 400 plus years. And this is why we're connecting the black dots, looking at connecting with our Association of Black Psychologists, Association of Black Psychiatrists, Association of Black Social Workers. Once we put these pieces in place to be able to address it the way we need to, it will make a lot more sense and we can be a lot more productive. But again, it takes work. And if folk are not committed to doing it in whatever way. And again, there's something that anyone can do. Once we start putting out some of these pictures, and we will, there will be availability of photos or posters or whatever that folks will be able to see. If they do
8: right. I'll tell you what, hold that thought right there, Sister Filet. We got to step aside a moment momentarily and check the traffic and weather in our different city. When we come back, I'll let you finish your thought and also tell us more about the event taking place this Mother's Day weekend. Family who just joined us, our guest is Sister Filet. She's the founder of the National Million Women's March, and she's on a crusade. Her group is on a crusade to track down the thousands, and I say thousands, you might be in the millions, of missing young black girls and black women. What are your thoughts? 800-450-7876. Get you on to speak to her, and we'll take your phone calls after we check the traffic. It's next.

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15: And Grand Rising family, thanks for starting your Thursday with us. And our guest, Sister Filet. Sister Filet is the founder of the Million Women March, and she's got a big event taking place this weekend. But the emphasis, what they're trying to do is find the missing thousand, I say thousand, probably more, black women and young girls. A lot of talk about trafficking that's going on, also organ snatching. It's really deep, but the issue's not being addressed. And this is why Sister Filet and her group is doing that. So Sister Filet, I'll let you finish your thought.
16: So, Brother Cole, let me just share with our family one very important statistic. And this is an old statistic because the new data is starting to come in. But keep in mind that we're considered to be like 13% of the population, meaning black folks in the U.S. But yet when it comes to missing, that's 34%. 34% of reported missing is us. So clearly, even though we're only 13% of the population, supposedly, that should tell you right there that this is very, very, this is severe. Now, again, we have to be organized. The one thing that I always embraced that Baba Kwame Ture taught was organize, organize, organize. For whatever reason, we do not want to be and stay organized in our communities. We'll do a rally or an event or a conference, but to have consistency on an ongoing basis, we have lost some of that. So this is one of the things that we're really looking at doing now. Now, keep in mind, with the Million Women March Universal Movements, we've now established what we called a Million Black Women Rising Federation. Therefore, that enables us to organize in such a way that we can do it from city to city, state to state, and so forth. So what we'll be proposing on Saturday is, one, on the local level, that there be, for example, here in Philadelphia, there's the mayor's office on black male engagement. Now, listen to me very carefully with this. The mayor has an office on black male engagement, also an office for Latino engagement, and an office for LBGK, whatever, engagement, right? But nothing for our women. So what we're proposing to the mayor is that we have, like they have, a black male engagement component. Why would you not have a black women or a black female? So my point is, black women in particular, we've got to be more organized in our communities first. We call it first family first. Then go to the state level. Most of your government levels have a commission for women. Given the fact that we're now looking at this disproportionate rate of kidnapping, missing, etc., we need to have our own unit. But again, we have to be organized politically to be able to do to make these moves. It can definitely happen because other people are establishing their units within these groups or within these systems. This enables us to get better access to information and also the capability to maneuver. But again, we must be organized. So in October of this year, actually we're doing a session in D.C. It is the commemoration of the 70th year that the call to Negro women happened. 70 years ago, 1951, seven black women came together and put what they – at that point it was the call to the Negro women. And close to 200 women came from at least five states to meet in D.C. Well, we're going to commemorate that in September of this year. And again, this issue of violence and abuse, which was one of their issues, by the way, and they also talked about the lynching of black men. But they came together 70 years ago to address the issue of violence and abuse around women and girls. So what we're saying is we want to commemorate that with direct action and put these teams together so that they're in place so that we have designated representatives in our community, as well as establishing a better security system within our community. And lastly, what we're going to report on Saturday is we've reached out to many of our groups and organizations here in Philly, and particularly to our brothers, because the one thing that we know for certain, particularly for young girls, when they see black men standing up for them or caring about them as their little sister or daughter or niece, psychologically, it makes a difference. The sister was very correct with what she said about behaviors. And we know that. I mean, we're in the 21st century. So what we're saying is not anything new, but what isn't happening is what are we going to do? So with that said, we've been calling on our brothers. And here's the thing about MWM. We keep good records. So we'll be telling folk, we reached out to 100 black men, we reached out to this group, and this was their response. Because we want people to now know we're very serious, you're not going to ignore this. And we're going to make sure that now as we proceed, we're going to document further who we're asking to support in whatever way. And then we'll report it back to the masses of our people and let the chips fall where they lie.
15: Right. We know we need to know who's for us or who's not, who's against
16: That's
15: us. But
16: right.
15: Sister Follett, for the May 9th event that's taking place this Saturday, give us some more information. How can folks reach you?
16: Okay. Actually, it's May the 10th, I believe. Let me just check on that. Anyway, it's Saturday. So maybe that is May. Yep, you're right. It's May 9th. Mother's Day is May 10th. And real quick, well, first I'll give my information. 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That's the federation that we now have, A Million Black Women Rising Federation. And again, feel free to text me, 267-636-3802. Again, 267-636-3802. Sunday is Mother's Day. For many, they observe that. And again, most don't know the history of that because it was a European woman who wanted to commemorate her mother, who was doing service to the soldiers. And so even though that was started over 100 and really a decade and a half ago, one of the concerns of Anna Jarvis was her name, was that it had become commercialized after about 10 years.
17: Right.
16: And she started writing about, you know, complaining about that. That wasn't the meaning of it. So what we're saying is, let's use this to our advantage and begin to focus on the issue that affects our mothers and future.
15: Right, and we got to cut it there, Sister Filet. We got our next guest on. But I thank you for sharing your thoughts, and hopefully you'll get a big response. But keep us in the loop, because this is a serious problem with these thousands of missing young girls and black women. And of course, I thank you for championing that cause. And if any way we can help you, please let us know.
16: Absolutely. Thank you, Brother Carl.
15: All righty. That's Sister Filet. She's the founder of the Million Women March, and they're on a crusade now to find the thousands, and I say thousands of young black girls and women that were missing and being unreported, and that's their task. But let's turn our attention now at 10 after the top of the hour to Canon Dr. Leonard Hamlin and Dr. Paul Smith, Grand Rising Fellows. Welcome back to the program.
18: Good morning. It is good to be with you.
15: Yes, sir. All right. You know, let's get started. You know, first of all, the 1965 Voting Rights Act, gutted by the Supreme Court. When you heard the decision, let's start with Dr. Hamlin. When you heard the decision, what was your response?
18: Certainly, I think like many, as I really appreciate the opportunity to be with you and to raise this once again and continue to raise this, is that there were probably a flood of emotions that ran through. I think many of us expected that this was a strong possibility, given the conservative bent and leaning of the court, the 6-3 majority, that this was a real possibility, that they would interpret both the law as well as this decision in a way that would not allow considerations to be given for the wrongs that were done. But let me begin immediately to say that, you know, there was the disappointment, there was the anger, there was the probably flood of emotions that reminded us that even though we seek to make progress with all of the statements and the high ideals that we have both for humanity as well as this country, that there are those who are moving sometimes that will pull us back and pull those who are seeking to get opportunity to pull back. So it was quite disappointing.
15: All right. How about you, Dr. Smith, your thoughts when you heard the news?
19: Well, first of all, I want to put something in perspective with my brother, Dr. Hamlin. I was in the White House when the bill in 1965, I was 21 when the bill was signed. So obviously when I heard what had happened, I had to put my emotions in check. But immediately I went to Mary J. Blige and Aretha Franklin and started playing their song, Never Gonna Break My Faith. And I encourage your listeners to do that, particularly when there's a possibility of anger and rage welling up, and I'm sure there is, and it's justified. But I want to remind two words of Dr. King that whom I worked very closely with, as you remember. I'm about to be 91 now. So the first thing I remember is his words, the fierce urgency of now is upon us. Remember that quote, the fierce urgency of now is upon us. And the decision was an inflection point for the country as it's about to obviously celebrate its 250th birthday in a few months. And of course, most of your listeners will know that African Americans and Native Americans and any other Americans were not even a part of the narrative which this administration has so effectively tried to erase. But Mary J. Blige and Aretha Franklin brought me back to reality, because they say you lie about race and say it's not about race. You don't want to talk about it. And in fact, it's right there in our faces. And so when I heard the news, I had to go immediately to Aretha and Mary J. because they kept me grounded. And we need to be grounded during this egregious action taken by this court. And remember, had it not been for Mitch McConnell, we wouldn't be in this pickle right now. You remember, he wouldn't even allow President Obama to even call a meeting to name somebody for the Supreme Court. So it's predictable.
15: But you know what? Let me jump in here and ask you fellas this. And thank you for joining us this morning, because, you know, you guys were there in 1965. Many of us were too young to really understand what was going on. We were sheltered.
19: Yes.
15: Our parents just sort of took care of everything. What we know about that era is what we read in the books and probably saw on the TV news. But can you explain to the family what the country was like before the signing of the 65 Voting Rights Act?
19: We were active. We didn't let an hour go by that we were not keeping racism and segregation in the forefront of what was happening. So unlike, you know, the No King's Day, which is also good, you have to do all, there's no one particular thing that works. We met every day. There was, in any African-American church in particular, there was always a meeting going on, a prayer meeting or a song meeting, where we were reminding ourselves that we're not going to let this happen to us. Slavery it will not return. You will not treat us like this. So we were vigilant. Most of all, we were nonviolent, and I would think that we probably need to do that now, particularly with all the weaponry that everybody pretty much has today. But the mood was, we are not going to take this, and that's the mood that I'm in right now. I'm now about to be 91 in a few months. I've gone through this before, and I have no intention of doing this again. And remember, Dr. King said, if any law is immoral, there is no obligation for people of faith to observe it. And it's very similar, you know, to the
15: right. And hold that thought right there, Dr. Smith. Hold that thought right there. We got to step aside for a few moments. Come back. Family, that's the voice of Dr. Paul Smith. We also have Canon Dr. Leonard Hamlin with us from Washington, the National Cathedral. And here we're discussing the 65 Voting Rights Act. You know what the Supreme Court did, just gutted that act last week. These two gentlemen, they were there when it was taking place. So they're going to give us a different perspective than those of us who are much younger. What are your thoughts? You want to join this discussion? Reach out to us at 800-450-7876. We'll take all your phone calls next.
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0: up with it. So we thought this was how the country was all it was always like this. Now we're getting a reality check. So I think it was Dr. Smith or Dr. Hamlin was speaking. I'll let you finish your thought.
1: Well, Carl, we need to make something clear. Dr. Hamlin is much younger than I am. Okay. I just wanted to be clarified.
2: I mean, he's acting up, but he's...
1: Okay, all right. I just wanted to put that Carl know that you are youngster compared to the Reverend right now.
0: Okay. But you fellas have experience. Yes, it's a good thing with age. You've got experience on many of us.
1: Oh, yes, yes. Well go ahead, Dr. Hamlin. Go ahead.
2: No. I'm a product of course, men such as Dr. Smith and the others who were right there. Certainly being, young at that particular time, as we had an opportunity maybe last week, Dr. Smith and myself, just to talk very quickly, you know, I was around listening to those men who were leading, who were meeting, who were talking. As a youngster then, to hear the excitement, to hear the conversations as a result of the joy of making the progress. I will say in the moment here, I feel as if I'm back having those same conversations, never expecting to have those conversations. But here we are, as we said, many years later, and being involved in those conversations. So there are many who will have to look at this moment and realize just how intentional it was and is to turn back the clock and put us in those conversations. So, you know, hearing this, I'm grateful for what Dr. Smith was raising about our reactions to it, in that what I sought in that moment was to recognize the emotions, but not to be driven by those emotions. And where do you go? What do you do to recognize that even as we look and have our faith, I do believe that there is something to be done even after you recognize the emotions. You know, when, our faith being grounded in our Christian beliefs, even when Lazarus was dead, Jesus wept, but we do believe even at a moment like that, something can be done. So how do we hold on to our faith? How does faith play a role in all of this? How are we grounded? And I thank Dr. Smith for raising that immediately, that while we recognize and talk about our emotions, which we should, it is not what should drive us or shape us, but our faith will carry us and help ground us in the work that needs to be done right now.
0: And I'm glad you addressed that, because many people are now saying, so what do we do? You know, what do we do now? And that's why we have both of you brothers on this morning. Having said that, though, Mark is calling us from Houston. He's got a question for you. He's on line one. Grand Rising Mark, you're on with Dr. Hamlin and Dr. Smith.
3: Well, good morning, Grand Rising. My brothers, y'all doing all right this morning?
2: Wonderful.
1: Yes, sir. Wonderful.
3: Yeah, I just want to say to all my people out there listening, and you brought up a good example about what the Republican Party did to Barack Obama when they didn't let him do a nominee to the United States Supreme Court. And Trump ran for president, they said that the world was back, take their country back. They wanted to, so you see what's happening about the Roe versus Wade. And now we see what happened with this other ruling that they have. We have to understand that we got to come together and realize and do something, because just looking at what we're seeing right now, it's the Republican Party. They sign on to this. I don't care if you keep talking about Donald Trump. Okay, Trump is the president. He's a convicted felon, 34 convicted felons, and they're standing behind him. And they're standing behind him with all these rulings, because guess what? Donald Trump will be gone in, what, 4 years, 3 years, whatever, and they will be probably try to put another Republican, and they still have control of the House, the Senate, and the Senate. So it's the Republican Party that's back in all this racism and stuff.

0: and it's going on, and we need to really talk about it, because at the end of the day, our government is, I'm going to be honest with you, I think our government is definitely falling, man. We got Supreme Court justices that are taking bribes. We got this mess that was going on with the Epstein file, with the Congress's names, a bunch of names. Mm-hmm. You know what I'm saying? It's a lot, man. It's a corrupt.
1: Right, and let's give him a chance to respond, yeah. Mark. Let me say this before you guys respond. The Republican Party is not the Republican Party, even where I grew up with, you know, in New York, where we had Nelson Rockefeller, yeah. we had John Lindsay was the mayor of New York. You didn't even know these guys were Republicans. The Republican Party of today is totally different from back then. Wouldn't you, fellas, say so?
2: Absolutely correct, yes.
1: So I want to, please
2: go ahead, Carl. Go ahead.
1: I just wanted you to respond to what Mark was saying in Houston. Because, he's saying the Republican Party, but is it the Republican Party or is it the MAGA segment?
2: No,
1: are all Republicans, you know, if you can clarify that for us, I'd appreciate it.
3: There is, of course, the Republican Party is not
2: go ahead,
3: we have known over the years, or at least in the past. Let me put it that way. There was an intention, we know, to transform the party and transform the party's platform. There is a particular ideology that many are signing on for or have accepted. It's difficult for many to admit that. And I think there are those, of course, because we live in this system, and the United States is built on this two-party system, to simply hold that title. But we know this began many years ago out of the Tea Party, and then the Tea Party being grown into that. We know that even if we go back even further, we know, of course, those Dixiecrats who used to be part of the Democratic Party shifted over to the Republican Party. So there's an ideology that has developed out of the merging of many ideas. Now the party being led by one particular individual, but there are other voices and other persons who are bringing their ideologies into this. So there's a converging of many ideals that will keep those who are along the margins or well below the margins. There are those who are looking at race. There are those who are looking at economics. There are those who are looking at power in such a way that there are those who will continue to have privilege. There are those who are looking at power as a result to race. So it is complex, and we need to be able to look at all of this. And this is why faith becomes important. It needs to be part of the conversation. But even when this is overwhelming, that I can still say, as I know Dr. Smith and I have been able to look at this over the years, but no matter how dark it gets, there's always a bright side somewhere. We believed it, and we know it even in it now.
1: Gotcha. 30 minutes at the top of the hour. David's calling us from Hampton Roads in Virginia. Go ahead. All right. Hold that thought right there, Dr. Smith. David wants to speak with you, fellas. He's calling from Hampton Roads in Virginia.
2: Go ahead. Go ahead.
1: Go ahead, David, on line four. Grand Rising, David.
4: Yes, Mr. Nielsen. Thank you for taking my call. I'm outside of Louise Luca's office. Louise Luca's office was raided yesterday, and the FBI is still there. I'm just calling in,
1: Are you familiar with that, Dr. Smith or Dr. Hamlin? Louise Luca, she's from Virginia. She, I think, Portsmouth or somewhere in down there. But she was the one who orchestrated the Virginia, the voting rights, the voting rights. She helped create the voting the plan. The what is it? I'm trying to read the word. Redistricting. Thank you.
3: Redistricting.
1: Right. She was the one. They're taking it out on her, and they've raided her house, raided her office as well. And this is where David is at Hampton Roads. He wants to get your response to that.
3: Certainly, this is another witness of how there is, of course, the abuse of power, the misuse of authority, and also the intimidation of those who are seeking, of course, and working on behalf of others. It is not something new. It is maybe new to some, but it is not something new within history. That's why listening to individuals and being able to learn from their voice, their guidance, who have been through this, is important for all of us to realize that everything was not just given or handed, but there, of course, as we look in history, and you know, power concedes nothing without a demand. And so as we continue to demand, we realize that we're going to run up against forces. And as we continue to do right, or to try and do those things that recognize the dignity of all humans and individuals, we will also bring to light some things that have been operating in the darkness. And we have to be prepared for what that looks like. I often say that if you walk into a cluttered room and the lights are off, once you turn those lights on, the first thing we will do is take a deep breath. There's a lot of work to be done. And so the lights are on. And I'm praying for the voices. And I appreciate, as I said, voices such as Dr. Smith and others who continue to bring the light into these conversations, both from history and even in the current review of what is happening in this moment, that we might look at it and say there's a lot of work to be done, but it will wake some up to say, I'm going to get involved in that work.
2: Right. We also know, Dr. Hamlin and I both know from our studies with Howard Thurman that he tells us to pay attention to the clues. None of this should be a surprise. These people have made it very clear what they're going to look at Project 25. They're doing exactly what the project said. There is nothing new about what this is happening, and we need to be vigilant. We need to be paying attention to the clues. Today is May 7th. That's a fact. MAGA people say it's May 10th. See, because they've learned how to change the truth, and they're doing it right in front of our eyes. And none of this is new. They said they were going to do this, and they're going to do it. And we need to be vigilant and be paying attention to this and become more.
1: Hopefully, we haven't lost
2: to what's going on around us. That's where I, and I'm clear about one thing. As Dr. Hamlin said, none of this stuff is going to shake my faith. None of it's going to keep me from believing in the God that has brought me this far. None of this is going to change my attitude about what I need to be doing, what Dr. Hamlin and I are doing, and particularly him in his work at the cathedral. So none of this should be a surprise. We just need to wake up and understand that these people have told us over and over again what they're going to do, and by God, they're doing it.
1: Yes, they are. David, you still with us? You have a follow-up question?
4: Yes, Mr. Nelson, the mayor is a sample. He's nothing but a sample. Louise Lucas helped them get into office. She's the one who helped the mayor get in office, and now he's showing her how much he appreciates that. He's number the black Sambo. Thanks for taking my call, Mr. Nelson.
1: All right, thanks, David. Having said that, Dr. Smith and Dr. Hamlin, we've always had sellouts at Endeavors. And let me go to Dr. Smith, and then you were there with Marjorie, Dr. King, and Andy Young, and the rest of the civil rights guys. How did you handle the sellouts? The people that, because at some point you got to know that you can't trust everybody who's around you. As David mentioned, that he doesn't think well of the mayor down there is selling out Louise Lucas. But so how did you guys deal with that, Dr. Smith? Is Dr. Smith still with us? I'm not hearing Doc. Is he? Oh, okay.
2: In the God that that brought us thus far. When we were singing, we were.
1: Yeah, Dr. Smith, your phone's going in and out on us. I think you said somewhere.
2: I don't know how that's happened. Can you hear me now?
1: Yeah, we can hear you now.
2: Okay, I'm saying, so we always had a song to sing in the movement. Nothing shook our faith. We kept doing it because the ancestors before us. Dr. Hammond and I grew up in households where faith was the basis of everything we did. Our grandfathers, our grandmothers, our parents always taught us to keep on keeping on, to remember what the ancestors did to bring us to this point. So we're not about to give up with this. What we need to do is to go back to the things that worked, try some of the things that are new, and I think the thing that is newest is that we got to be nonviolent about it because there are just too many weapons anyway. But nothing is new about what is happening. They told us they were going to do it. Read Project 25. And guess what they're going to do on July 4th? There's no mention of African Americans or Native Americans in their program for the 250th birthday. I don't know if you know that. Nothing in there about us. They're trying to erase the truth. And God does not allow that. And let me also just close with this.
1: Well, hold that thought right there. We've got to step aside for a minute, Dr. Paul Smith. Hold that thought right there. I'll let you finish your thought when you come back. Also, I want you to explain to the family the reason why LBJ signed the 1965 Voting Rights Act. Was some ulterior motive, or was he straight up with that? I think the family needs to know. Family, you too can join our conversation. As I mentioned with Dr. Paul Smith, he was there when LBJ signed the 65 Voting Rights Act. Also, Dr. Leonard Hamlin is with us. You got questions for these civil rights giants? Reach out to us at 800-450-7876. And we'll take your phone calls after we check the news. That's next.
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1: And Grand Rising family, thanks for starting your Thursday with us at 16 minutes away from the top there. Our guest, we have two of our civil rights heroes and also religious heroes as well, the Reverend Dr. Leonard Hamlin, Canon Hamlin from the National Cathedral in Washington, D.C. Also, Dr. Paul Smith. Dr. Smith was with LBJ and Dr. King and Andy Young of the group when the 1965 Voting Rights Act was signed, and we're discussing the Supreme Court's recent decision restricting that 65 Voting Rights Act. Before we go back to the let me just remind you, coming up later this morning, we're going to speak with the University of Houston's Africana history professor, that'll be Dr. Gerald Horn. And tomorrow's Friday, we're going to give you a chance to free your mind. All that means just think for yourself and reach out to us in our Open Phone Friday program. Begin promptly at 6 a.m. Eastern Time right here in Baltimore on 1010 WOLB and in the DMV on 1450 WOL. All right, Dr. Smith, you were last speaking. I'll let you finish your thought, man. Explain to the family about LBJ.
2: Yes. LBJ was put under a lot of pressure by the Dixocrats. I think in his heart of hearts he probably wanted to do the right thing, but he had no choice. They put him to the test, and the best thing for him to do was just to step aside. But I don't think for one moment that this is a major thing that he did on his own. He was forced to do it. He didn't have the votes, and therefore he did it. But here's what I want to say. Dr. Hamlin, and I worship where Dr. Hamlin teaches and preaches. He's in a building that was built by people who knew they would never see it finished. That's what our ancestors did. They did all this stuff knowing that they might not be around to see it. And that's what propels us. So you know that one of the egregious people, former Mayor Giuliani, is in critical condition, in a New York hospital. And as much as I was pastoring in New York when he was mayor, as much as he bothers me in his sickness right now, there is no way my faith allows me to hope something bad happens to him. Can't do that. The ancestors would not allow that. They don't allow. And it's because of what they did to bring us this far along the way. And through the love that Jesus teaches me and Dr. Hamlin, and as long as I follow that, we are going to be all right, but we're going to have to put down a lot of this nonsense, all these talk shows that we're on, and get back to what it means to be a child of God, trusting our lives in God's hand. If it were not for my belief and trust in God, I wouldn't be here today. You know that from previous programs we've been on. So if you're not prepared to do some suffering, you are in trouble. This is predictable. None of this should be a surprise to any of us. They wrote it out, and now they're doing it. And the worst thing is, this president has a Supreme Court that is his. They've immuned him from all the stuff that he's done. So that's a real problem.
1: All right. So, Dr. Hamlin, so what do we do? I hear that Dr. Smith is talking about faith and patience, but you got some folks who back then were impatient as well. They wanted it right now. What do you say to those folks who say, hey, that's old school? We've got to take action right now. What do you say to those folks, Dr. Hamlin?
3: You know, everybody has to begin, of course, as I often say, where your feet are planted. Realizing, and as Dr. Smith was referencing there, that there were institutions, I know when I was growing up, that fostered not only faith, but relationships, that allowed community to exist. You'll hear, and I know you hear this on your program a lot of times, about individuals saying, we need to come together, we need to come together. There are institutions, there are organizations that many need to become a part of to realize that we do this together. We do not do our work solely by ourselves. And so what allows us and gives us opportunity to develop the kind of community and the kind of relationships where there is strength in numbers, as well as knowing where, as we often say in our faith, two or three, there's a presence there, that all of a sudden, one plus one equals more than two in the kind of work that we're doing. But in this moment, I begin to ask, you know, where do people find, first of all, community and relationship? That as we talk about seeing others with human dignity, being able to challenge your thoughts, your views, to be able to see things from different perspectives. You know, not all of the meetings, and Dr. Smith can probably speak about this even better from, as you raised at the beginning of the program, that particular time, but I'm sure that everybody got in the room. They did not automatically see it with the same view. But there was the kind of reasoning that happens when you bring people together, the kind of discussion, and then something comes out of that that allows action to be taken and steps to be done. And so I have to begin with relationship, because we are,
17: yes,
3: and this part of the intention of opposition is to divide and isolate. And so there are many who are saying, we need to come together, we need to come together. What steps are being taken, and what organizations, what communities are we part of? How are we identifying and working in those areas? And those collectives will do individual and sometimes unique work. But when you start adding those up, the transformation and the work gets stronger and stronger and continues to grow.
1: Dr. Smith. Do you think the American people, especially our community, understand what happened last week with the Voting Rights Act being dismantled?
2: No, and I don't mean to be so cavalier about it. We are too preoccupied with other things. Look, the MAGA people have done a magnificent job of keeping us off of our game. Our churches are not full as they used to be. And as Dr. Hamlin said, we grew up with our parents and our grandparents and our elders showing us the way. I don't know how much people do that today. I just don't know. But what I do know is that if it were not for my faith and my trust in God, for learning how to persevere against great odds, I would not be here right now. And we need to get back to that. And as Dr. Hamlin said, it's not one individual, it's not two individuals. It's all of us understanding what's at stake here. I woke up this morning in a nice hotel in downtown D.C. Nobody lynched my children. Nobody lynched my parents. I had food on the table. I got a whole plate of food right in front of me now. That's made possible by the ancestors. I know if they could do that, we are going to get through this egregious act of the Supreme Court. If I didn't believe that, I wouldn't be here now. Dr. Hamlin is one of the best preachers in America right now, and the thing is about that is that it's how he was brought up. he was brought up with prayer. He was brought up with learning how to love those who didn't love him. He was brought up with a faith because he saw it acted out in the people around him, in the church that he grew up in, his grandfather's church, and all those churches in Brooklyn that we are so familiar with. I'm going to keep on keeping on as Dr. Hamlin is. I'm going to keep true to my faith, and no one is going to break my faith, because that's the only thing we had back in the 60s, and I think we ought to return to it now, along with new things that we can do. But I'm clear about one thing. God did not bring us this far to leave us, and I'm not obligated to any of this nonsense of immoral laws, as Dr. King said, and I have no intention of changing what I'm doing, saying what I think needs to be said, and that's just where I am.
1: All right. Dr. Smith, go ahead, if I could, Dr. Hamlin.
3: In there, you know, we raised and we were discussing, you know, Dr. Smith raised as well when he used the building and looking further. There is something about vision. I mean, our vision has to be larger than we're at this kind of work so that we can just have what we might call creature comfort. There is something nice about having, as we know, possessions, and you need all of those to live. But the vision has to be larger than just what I have in my hand and what I have in my pocket.
2: Mm.
3: And that can be so driven because we live in a capitalistic and consumerism driven society. It can be driven by those kinds of goals and ideals. What I'm driving, what I'm wearing, when life is much bigger than that. Those are the kind of conversations that were driving, I know, us and from the elders that he speaks about, of how we see each other, the freedoms that we would have, the dignity that we have, that all would have, how we are treating one another and also neighbor, the expectations that were before us, to hold, you know, sort of moral ground in difficult times, to hold it, to model it, to example it. Now, none of that is easy. None of that comes just automatically. There's a lot of work that has to go into that, both individually and collectively. But having the kind of vision and imagination that I was just in a conversation maybe a week ago, as I said, that when we look at the reality that we're in right now, to be able to say clearly that another world is possible. I know I live at a time where people don't believe it. They just think this is the way it is. It is a, you know, Charles Darwin, survival of the fittest kind of reality, that power are crushing. And all of that is going to be at work. But it is possible to love thy neighbor. It is possible to be compassionate and kind. It is possible to be concerned about someone other than yourself and have success. Great. That
1: Hold on, throw right there, Dr. Hamlin. You know, I hear what you're saying, and you say we've been through this before, but many of our young people have not been through this. They're not going to be so lenient, and they're not going to be so, you know, give deference to the quote-unquote enemy like you fellas are saying. What are you going to say to those young people when we come back? I'll let you respond to that. Family, you too can join our conversation with our guests, Dr. Leonard Hamlin and Dr. Paul Smith. Reach out to us at 800-450-7876, and we'll take your phone calls after we take another check of the traffic and weather in our different cities. That's next.
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25: There were many that were enslaved that left the plantation, said I'm free, and were recaptured and re-enslaved because the laws said that. Without them signing the laws that we fought for, how should we have gotten free?
26: Sharpton keeps it real.
25: Because you're raising things that you haven't thought out. There were slave rebellions that did. All right, then give me the answer. You haven't answered me yet. If you thought it out, give me the answer.
26: Asking the tough questions.
27: Well, see, here's the thing. I call him made a statement. Now you.
25: No, but I'm questioning your statement. You can question mine. You can question any statement I make. You can question any statement. Whoa. You can question any statement I make, but you cannot call here and tell me don't question the statement you make, brother.
28: Fellas gonna work it out.
26: Part of the conversation. Just keep it real. Live from the National Action Network corporate headquarters in New York, keeping it real. And now, America's number one civil rights leader, the Reverend Al Sharpton.

May the 7th. Do you know what time it is? It's Al Sharpton's time. And for the next 3 hours, it's time to put aside all pretenses, deception, denial, or fronting. The time has come to keep it real on Keeping It Real with Reverend Al Sharpton. A very good afternoon to you all across the country, and good morning to our West Coast listeners. Welcome to those listening on Sirius XM, Channel 126, The Urban View, where talk empowers and becomes action. I'm coming to you live from our National Action Network corporate headquarters in New York, and you can participate in this unique conversation by calling us at 1-877-532-5797, 1-877-532-5797, or you can go to the message board at nationalactionnetwork.net and send me a message, and I'll read many of you that sent a message on the air. Lee, Asia Lee, says, "What's up, Rev?" Well, what's up, Lee, Asia Lee, is the question. She's already on the message board. Georgia Daniel is saying, "Good afternoon, Reverend Sharpton from Toledo, Ohio." All right, Toledo, Ohio, and we're looking at Ohio real careful now that y'all have Vivek Ramaswamy against Sherrod Brown and all of the different tickets. They're different, running for different offices, but it's the same ticket. So y'all got a lot of action going on out there with a governor's race and a Senate race. A lot to talk about today. Real study is coming out about how Donald Trump has really waged a war. I want y'all to get some of my MAGA callers to listen to this. There's been alleged targeting of blacks by this administration. Why would you say that, Reverend Mal? Well, he began with his first day in office. He proclaimed war on diversity efforts, which is clearly something that benefits the black community, as well as brown community and others. He immediately, his first day, he came in and he declared a war on diversity in government and private institutions. Then he fired or forced the resignation of high-profile black public officials, including General Charles C.Q. Brown, who is the chairman of the Joint Chiefs of Staff, the Librarian of Congress he forced out, Carla Hayden, and members of the Federal Reserve Board. He went after the black woman. Then he went after it and rescinded the 1965 executive order banning discrimination by federal contractors. And that included removing clauses that prohibited segregated facilities in government contracts, that black employees were fired or demoted to lower jobs, relegated in separate and inferior lunchrooms. Then he goes after the Voting Rights Act, and he uses his Supreme Court to take race out of the Voting Rights Act and to go for redistricting, which cuts out black representation. And that on top of course, his rhetoric calling everybody low IQ and calling Hakeem Jeffries a thug, calling me a con man. I can't think of any blacks he talked kindly about. So we can talk about that. Koch, as mayor of New York, had to be humbled and later lost. I don't know how you can humble
Trump, who was an ally of Koch. Then we also looking at the U-turn that he's made to reopen the strait of Hormuz. His whole so-called Project Freedom was paused after the Saudis reportedly restricted U.S. military access. So now, according to U.S. officials, Saudi Arabia pushed back after being caught off guard by Trump's public announcement and temporarily blocked the U.S. use of the Prince Sultan Air Base and the Saudi airspace for the Strait of Hormuz operation, which they had never obviously done that and dealt with that. So we got a lot of things to talk about today on the message board. I see Proverbs 31 womb. I thought we were boycotting DEI and the like. No, we're boycotting for DEI. We're not boycotting DEI. DEI was to say they had to have diversity, equity, and inclusion. So no, Proverbs, you got that wrong. Secondly, you say, why was Reverend Al Sharpton at the Met Gala under Jeff Bezos? I wasn't at the Met Gala under Jeff Bezos. I was there supporting Beyonce and Venus Williams and others who were the co-chair. Jeff Bezos put money in, as he is every year. This is the third year I was invited. And first year I went, Bezos was there. And he was there last year, and he was there this year. I'm not going to let the fact that I disagree with his politics and his union busing. I supported the union. I had the young man that was arrested the other night. I had him speak at Nan's convention. I had him speak at Nan's broadcast. But I'm not going to let, because Bezos is underwriting something, all of a sudden I'm not going to go and not support the black artists and influences that I fought and asked Anna Wintour to make sure there was diversity. Andre Leon Talley was the one years ago got me, you got to fight for diversity in the fashion industry. We're supposed to give all that up because some guy writes a big check and the money goes to the city of New York. That's why I was there. I think that it would have been a offense to the black co-chairs for me not to go when I'm invited. And I've been there the other 2 years, and the same Bezos was there. So I think that that answers you, hopefully. Taquia Wimberly says, and you look sharp. I tried not to disappoint myself. I think that it is important that we, as a people, understand that when we have differences, then we ought to discuss them. And I think that it clearly, Chris, that was arrested as a union leader, he is somebody, like I said, we put on our Nan Saturday rallies, we had him speak. We put him on our convention. But at the same time, Beyonce, who stood up and got a lot of criticism for going out there for Kamala Harris, we can't abandon her too. And to abandon her and abandon Venus Williams and all in that space when people in the fashion...

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0: those that I can on the air, as many as I can. We're getting a lot in as we do every day. Let me remind you that we are really, really, really, with all the issues I opened with, going to really dig down on these issues, report card on where we are with Trump and race on Politics Nation with Al Sharpton this weekend. It will be live at 5 p.m. Saturday, 5 p.m. Eastern Time, Saturday and Sunday at 5 p.m. I'm going to have members of Congress, Senate, as well as a governor and some of our scholars on reviewing where we are. We're at a critical time when they're taking away our right to vote, and we need a critical, critical movement from those that are mobilizing in Tennessee right now. And I know from our NAND chapter who's involved there, Florida. And we're going to, I'm talking to Martin Luther King III and others about calling a national march in Washington, putting pressure right there on the Congress. They can write a new Civil Rights Act. But we need to vote and get the majority so they can pass it. That's how they passed it in 65. A lot of us are more caught up in the rhetoric and not realizing that we need the rhetoric and the drama that is guided toward a strategy for results. And that otherwise we just spinning our wheels. So I watched Politics Nation with Al Sharpton live at 5 p.m. Eastern Time on MS Now, Saturday and Sunday. You're in the New York, New Jersey, tri-state area. Meet me or beat me to the Saturday Action Rally. Saturday morning, I'll be there every Saturday. And Saturday is Mother's Day weekend, as well as I'm giving directions on how we're doing our voter brigades all over the country. Make sure you're there in the house at Mother AME Zion, 140th Street, 137th Street. It's on 137th Street and Lenox Avenue between Lenox and 7th, 137th between Lenox and 7th. You that are not in New York can watch it live on Impact Television or at www.nationalactionnetwork.net or on YouTube/NAN. All right, let me go to, I see Keisha Allsbrooks. So good afternoon, Reverend Sharpton. This is Kai, the poet. We all know that when we were younger and our parents put food on our plate that was healthy for us, and we didn't want us, they let telling us that we better eat it is what's happening for our rice. And I'm having problems reading in between, but I get your point. Yeah, we, you know, healthy food, we didn't want the greens. We wanted what tastes good. You're right. And a lot of us don't want what does not taste good to us. We want the cheap shots and not the hard work, the heavy lifting. I think you're absolutely right. Vivian Denise is saying, good afternoon, Reverend Al from Dothan, Alabama. Larry Tanksley is saying, thank you for all you do, my brother. Well, thank you, Larry, for that. Let's go to Keith in Atlanta, Georgia on our phone line. Keith, you're keeping it real with Al Sharpton.
1: Reverend Al, I think you got me, Jacob.
0: All right, well, I'm only going by the board, okay.
1: Yeah, but I mean, I can still go. I mean, you know.
0: Yeah, go ahead.
1: Can I still? All right. Well, you know, well, first of all, peace be unto you and peace be unto your listeners, man, in America. You know, just keeping it real, Reverend Al, you don't even have to have eyes to see what this Republican Party turned white supremacist supporters, what this group have done to America. I mean, even his supporters... excuse me, are starting to cry about what they see when they think about their health care, the price of gas, and that major thing that they was talking about, the price of groceries, right? That he did that thing and he bought all of the food out and had groceries, and on day one he was going to make it cheaper and everything, and look at where we are now. You know, I pray that you keep on with this all hands on deck thing needed, because I'm telling you, we need all hands on deck on this one. You know, here in Philadelphia, those that follow football, we got a wide receiver, A.J. Brown, right, of the Eagles. And he's a little disgruntled with being on the Eagles. I think he'd rather be on the Patriots. You know what I mean? But so he ain't the only one, though, that need the Patriots. We want and need the real American Patriots, man, to step to the plate. You know, the ones that love this freedom, justice, and equality that these contracts that the founding fathers wrote, you know, to where every citizen, you know, has equal rights, right? Now, I'm an African-American Muslim, but don't think that I don't want the same rights that I have. I want them for everybody, the LGBTQIA, you know, everybody, every citizen. And until we start thinking like that, because, you know, I hear people talking and they want to hold other people down, but they want the rights that they want. That ain't the way I think it's supposed to go, Reverend Al. But, you know, until we get there, man, and really, like you said, fight, vote. We know we got to vote now because they trying to take it. And I don't care how hard they make it for us. It's never going to be as hard as what our ancestors have already conquered. So if the line stretch around the block and it take a day to get to the line, because if you get in line, you got to vote. So they making it hard for us, but it ain't harder than what our ancestors already went through, right? And the brother from Germany, what's his name? He calls, he always say, "I'm done, brother, man." Rick from Germany. Rick always say Germany. That. "I'm done, brother, man." Thank you, Reverend Al.
0: He makes his point, say, "I'm done." All right, let's take a break. Be right back. Phones is lining up at 1-877-532.

0: 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We'll be right back.
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0: 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Or Twitter dot, you can do Twitter.com, The Rev Al, or you can go on the message board and send me a message, and I will read it on the air, because we want to hear what you have to say. I see Cedric Cooper says, as a people, time to time again, the more we pressed as oppressed, the more we trust God. God is able to save. And God is able to save. I believe that, Cedric. But I also believe that God expects and has called for us to stand up and do our work and do it adequately and passionately. And we're going to have to take flack. We're going to have to take criticism. We got to take people like Trump coming at us, calling us names. You have to take folks in our own community that don't understand. And I think that it is absolutely part of the journey. If you don't expect people with power to just roll over and get out of the way, then I think you're deceiving yourself. Power does not roll over. You've got to be able to stand up and fight for yourself. And a lot of us just act as though sitting around just talking and, loud talking or getting on social media is going to change power. You got to confront them. I think that you've got to confront them. You got to vote. You got to organize. We got to use our economic leverage. Freedom is earned, and then you got to earn it to keep it. You cannot just assume that because you saying something to your friends or your people on social media that it's going to mean something. It is, I think that you have got to be part of applying the pressure to those in power to change power. Otherwise, I think we are just going to be disappointed, I'll be honest with you. Tanya Stovall is saying the ballroom that most people in this country do not want or need. She's talking about, a lot of people might have missed this. Now they're asking in Congress for the Congress to authorize, out of taxpayers' money, $1 billion for this ballroom that Donald Trump has tore down the east wing of the White House to build this big ballroom. He said it would be done with private donations. Now they're asking for $1 billion, with a B. As Tanya Stovall says, the ballroom that most people in this country do not want or need. $1 billion. Why they're cutting funds elsewhere, healthcare and other places. It is absolutely outrageous. And I think that if we do not stand up and fight now, they're going to just run the table on us, and it'll be our fault. We need to show up everywhere and everyhow we can, telling people you got to vote this out. You've got to stand up and organize where we are not shopping with people that are not with us. And it is so many of us that are so cynical that we, I used to say in the church, a lot of people, well, I'm not dealing with all that. I'm, saved. I'm going to heaven. And I said that the expression, you're so heavenly bound, you're no earthly good. You got to do some work on earth to earn going to heaven. Just perfect attendance at church don't mean you did no work. You're supposed to go to a church or mosque or synagogue, whatever way you worship, to get the fuel to go and run the race. But you don't need no fuel if you ain't going nowhere. If you pull your car in the gas station and tell them to fill up the tank, you don't just let the gas keep running. Once the tank is full, you got to drive somewhere. And a lot of us is full of philosophy, full of dogmas, full of all kind of ideology, and some full of religion, and sit right there like a car in a gas station just bubbling over rather than do some work where you need a refill. Because our people need action on every ground. I was telling some of our artists, we need them now more than ever. I was glad Beyonce did that for Kamala Harris. But we got a battle now. And we need our artists. We need our preachers. We need our scientists. We need our teachers. We need all hands on deck. Wherever level you work at, if you're a top executive, or if you doing manual labor, either way, we need all hands on deck. And I think that it is absolutely, outrageous. And I think that we got to do it right. And I think that we also need to do it over and over and over again. All right, 1-877-532-5797. 1-877-532-5797. Or go to our message board. Donna Howard is saying, I read he is now planning a UFC arena outside the White House. This man is a grifter and all about making his pockets fatter and fatter. Yeah, he's talking about it. And I think that he's going to keep trying to do what he said. He's going to try to reshape the focus of this country in his own image. And I think that clearly we need to resist it. But the only way to resist it is we got to vote and we got to get him out. And we're going to have to, first, we have an opportunity in November. That's why Politics Nation is going to be important this weekend. We have an opportunity in November that if we can take the Republicans out of the majority of the House of Representatives alone, but it would be great if we could take about a both, that he cannot pass any legislation or stop any investigation because it is time to deal with bringing back the things he's taken. That's why he's doing all he can to try to keep the vote difficult. Look at what he's doing with these redistricting, because he knows that if somebody gets in and that they become the majority, the Democrats become the majority, and Hakeem Jeffries is the speaker, they have subpoena power. They can deal with everything from the budget to what happened to Epstein to what is going on with these funds being cut. They know exactly what this means. The question is, do we know? Let's go to Christine in Manhattan, New York. Christine?
1: Remember now?
0: Yes, ma'am.
1: Hello?
0: Yes,
1: hi.
0: Yes, ma'am.
1: Thanks for taking my call. And I said to the young man that answered the phone, I'm off subject, I think. But I'm calling because I'm getting ready to honor my husband, a Vietnam vet, Sergeant Major Arnold Eli Tripp. And they're going to have the ceremony June 20th at the Vietnam Memorial. And I was his friends here in New York. I mean, I've gotten hold of so many people that worked with him, and they are coming. But his friend here in New York, I thought maybe if I said it on the radio, some of them were here, and they may want to come too. Can I do that?
0: You're already doing it. Go ahead. I didn't stop you.
2: All right. Thank you, Reverend Al. Well, you know, I started this. It wasn't an easy project.
0: Hold on a minute. Thought you could get it before the commercial. Do it real quick when we come back, because maybe somebody that knew your husband was listening and will come. I'm going to take a break and come right back to you. Keeping it real. Shopton, be right back.
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1: 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Tanya Stovall is saying Trump is threatening to impeach and remove all the GOP senators, etc., who don't support him. Who ever heard of any president threatening his own party leaders? No, this is absolutely let's say unheard of. Tanya, it lets you know who he is. And I think that, it is absolutely up to us what we're going to do about it. Let's go back to Christine so she can announce the memorial of her late beloved husband. Christine.
2: Thank you, Reverend Al. I really appreciate this. And it will be June 20th at the Vietnam Memorial in Washington, D.C. I thank you for letting me say that. And his friend that I would love to get in touch with is David Alley, his son. I know he has a son. And I thank you for letting me say all that. And I'm so nervous, but this was not easy. When Congressman Don Davis said this, and I think it was last year, the time goes so fast. My husband has been dead 8 years, and it feels like yesterday. Then I lost him. When Congressman Don Davis said that you can apply for to get your a Vietnam vet name on a plaque at the memorial if they pass after the Vietnam War, if they was part of the Vietnam War, but they passed afterwards. And that's what my husband did. My husband did 26 years in the military. He retired a sergeant. He started in Harlem. He graduated in 1961 from, Frederick Douglass Junior High School, and so did Adley. And he couldn't find a job. He volunteered to go into the Army, and he stayed in there. He did 1965. He went in. And he retired in 2000. I mean, no, he retired in 19. The years are going confusing my head now.
1: No, and we understand that. And let me tell you, you don't have to thank me. Thank you for your call and blessings on your memorial June 20th. And the reason I took the time to let you announce it is because, as you said, you felt that he just left yesterday. Our people need to be sensitive to each other, and I must be sensitive to your grief. I keep saying many of our people want to lead our people that don't even like our people. We got to understand all dimensions. We don't live one-dimensional lives. We have feelings. We have grief. We have adulation. We have good times. And if you're too busy to hear and deal with the people that you are trying to organize and get to hear you, then you're not worth someone listening to you, less known follow you. So I didn't want to rush you. I wanted to give you an opportunity to put that message out there in memory to your husband. And maybe it'll instruct somebody out there that they ought to have that kind of love and bond with their late loved one. Let's go to Bernice in New Jersey. Bernice, you're keeping it real with Al Sharpton.
3: Good afternoon, Reverend. How are you?
1: I'm doing very well. How are you?
3: I'm good. You know, I got to thinking about different methods that have been used and still can be used to inspire people to action. Like voting, for instance, the Underground Railroad. And then I came across this song that I think that we should use as a battle song to inspire others to get out here and vote. And I don't know this lady, but I heard this song. Her name is Jada Monroe. And the name of her song is Keep Going. And in this song, she really inspired me. I mean, I'm always going to vote because I owe it to my ancestors and the people that came before me. And I owe it to the future, my grandchildren and great-grandchildren. But I wanted to bring this song to your attention to have you listen to it. And maybe you can agree that this is a song that we can use to inspire people to get out and vote and get involved in this whole process of what we're going against now, you know, across this nation.
1: I think that I'll look up the song. I think you're right. There was always a soundtrack music to our struggle, and people don't understand that. And thank you for your call, Bernice. People don't understand that. The reason they would sing these songs, "We Shall Overcome," "Ain't Gonna Let Nobody Turn Me Round," so forth and on, or "Have Different Chance," or even as back in those days, "Have Entertainers Come Out." The reason why in our day, in my day, we chant "No justice, no peace," and fight the power.
3: Yeah.
1: Is because, thank you for your call, is because we are facing danger. Do you realize that when you're out there marching like they were, and we've been marching the last 30 years, we don't know who in a crowd can take a shot at us. God stabbed me once at a march. So the songs that we sing inspire the public, but it also strengthens those of us on the front line. It gives you an inner kind of spiritual strength that you need. And a lot of people talk about, "Well, I don't need all of that," because you ain't doing nothing. You're not facing any danger. You're not facing anything that would make your life uncomfortable. So, of course, you don't need nothing. But those that are facing, I mean, absolute danger on a daily basis and stand up and fight these fights, they need whatever that will ease the inner tensions to keep going. Because none of us are that strong without having some kind of inspiration. That's why I get up every morning, read some scripture, do a little meditation, go and work out 20, 30 minutes to get myself ready for the day, because I don't know what's going to happen in any time, any day, because I'm fighting a very wicked system. I don't know if people stop me in the street and want a selfie, if they're going to blow my brains out. So you need music, Amazing Grace and others, that gives you the strength to handle the unknown. So I think you're absolutely right, Bernice. Let's go to RT in St. Louis, Missouri. RT.
4: Yes, sir. Thanks for taking my call. You know, Reverend Sharpton, I was thinking about the Louisiana ruling, the Supreme Court ruling in Louisiana, and I was thinking that in this country has always written laws that were specifically directed at people of color on what they, where they could live or where they couldn't live, what they could and could not do. As for example, you had Andrew Jackson signing the Indian Removal Act of 1830,
1: right,
4: which was passed by both houses of Congress. Even though the Supreme Court said it was unconstitutional, they went ahead and passed it anyway, which forced thousands of Native Americans to walk to Indian Reservation, Oklahoma. Before 1865, you had the Black Code that determined what slaves could and could not do. And after 1865, you had Jim Crow laws to determine whether we would drink on whose water fountain bathroom. So after over 100 years of laws directed directly at people of color, you had Good Samaritans to come along and say, hey, you know what? This is wrong. So they created the Bureau of Indian Affairs, which is still in existence today, to assist Native Americans with housing and education and everything else. And you had people like Lyndon B. Johnson who came along and said the same thing. These people have been treated unfairly, so he created the affirmative action. So now you got the Supreme Court saying that you people of color can't have any kind of legislation that uses race as a factor. You can't have DEI. You can't have affirmative action. You can't have districts of in Louisiana because – if we allow you to have that, now you're discriminating against white people. But you didn't say anything when they were written laws hundreds of years based on race. But now you're saying that we can't have anything to do with race, even though we've been abused by laws for over 100 years based on race. It's just crazy.
1: Yeah, I think that is absolutely crazy. But what is crazier is for us not to stand up and do something about it, RT, and for us to roll over and act like there's nothing we can do when we know what we can do. Because we've done it. We just need to do it again.
4: Yes, sir.
1: Thank you for your call.
4: Thank you, sir.
1: We'll be right back. Keeping it real. Shopton. 1-877-532-5797. 1-877-532-5797. Be right back.
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0: Are you excited about being a new grandmother?
1: Of course I am. A little intimidated, too.
0: Why?
1: Taking care of a baby today is so different than when I had you.
0: But, Mom, you did great with me.
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1: Hmm. 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

Keeping it real. I am your host, Reverend Al Sharpton, and we're back. 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

0: esteemed vice chair of the National Board of National Action Network, the attorney, Jennifer Jones Austin. How you doing, Jenny? I do not hear Jenny.
1: I'm here. Can you hear me?
0: I hear you now, yes.
1: Oh, good, good. Good to be with you and with all your listeners. Yeah, doing okay.
0: Let me go to the meat of the situation that we're facing with the redistricting fights all over the country. I think people do not understand, and I want you to break it down, that the redistricting, to redraw the district lines, would in many ways limit the access that we have as a community to collectively vote on who we want to represent us in Congress, the House of Representatives, that is, because if it's the Senate, it's statewide, the district lines don't matter. But the congressional districts, the state positions, state legislatures, the county legislatures, and your particular municipal legislators, because all of them are decided by districts. So in the case of, let's take any state, Tennessee, they can draw the lines where there's no real solid accumulation of blacks in any district. So blacks don't have a collective choice in being disenfranchised as we were before the Voting Rights Act. Or they can put blacks all in one district and limit them having more than one black, because rather than break it down to where our population may be in some states more than one area, they just combined it one. Explain how that works and how having the numbers down of the representatives elected, for example, in Congress, also keeps their majority in the Republicans' hands, because you don't have enough congressmen or women to make a majority to elect someone like Hakeem Jeffries as Speaker.
1: Right. So the first thing that we have to appreciate is that unlike the period of the Civil War, where the Republican Party had a significant number of black people in it because it was a different party and had different values, Lincoln was a Republican. Today, the Republican Party is ultra-conservative and is, as we all know, very much MAGA-aligned. And today, estimates suggest that fewer than 10%, maybe as few as 8% of African Americans today identify as Republican. So when the Supreme Court made null and void Section 2 of the Voting Rights Act, which served as the check, the primary checks and balances against racially discriminatory maps in voting, and is now requiring that, you know, they're going to have to be able to show that there was actual discrimination and not just the intentional or impact or the likelihood of discriminatory impact. What has resulted is now Republicans and Democrats, parties have the right to draw maps for voting purposes, for voting blocks. Again, as you said, when it comes to selecting any of the 535 members of the House of Representatives, when it comes to deciding, like the assembly districts, city council districts, state senate districts, what the Supreme Court is now allowing is for partisan gerrymandering. And what's going to happen is, if you go across the states, and states will have more control, there'll be less federal and judicial oversight. So if you go across the country and you look at, well, what parties are in control at the state level, those parties now are going to have a greater say in, how many districts at the council level, at the state and assembly levels, and at the congressional levels are Republican or Democrat. And they're going to draw lines in ways that disadvantage black persons because, again, the great majority of Republicans are white people. So if you are a white Republican-controlled state assembly or state senate, you're going to want to redraw the maps in ways that favor Republicans. And we don't have to be as much concerned anymore about racial fairness because of what the Supreme Court did. Consequently, what we're seeing happening right now, you know, I heard it best described actually by a friend who said it's like the wild, wild west. In some ways, to me, it looks like maybe it's as close as we're getting back to the Civil War, where the war was forged on the issue of whether or not, you know, slaves, people, black people could be enslaved, and how they would be counted in the Constitution and be counted for purposes of the Electoral College and voting. What we're now seeing is now we're going back to, well, how are we really going to count blacks, and how are we going to figure out what power blacks should have in the vote? And so what we're seeing now is so many states in just the last 7 days. We've got governors, we've got legislative bodies that have gone forward. We've got DeSantis in Florida, who actually, you know, passed a law just this past Monday to move forward with redistricting in a way that favors Republicans and disadvantages black people. We see in Louisiana, they put a halt on the primaries that were underway, where we had two majority black voting districts. He's put a halt on the primaries so that he can redistrict and make it so that we only have one district in Louisiana. We're seeing the same playing out in other states. In Tennessee, you know, there are questions now about what's going to happen. In Virginia, where the voters decided that they wanted more Democrat districts, and that in turn favored more black people, again, because we are more in the Democrat Party. We're seeing that that's now, you know, still being challenged. But we're looking across the board. Tennessee is now working hard to redraw their state's map. And so what we're going to see as soon as the 2026 midterms is that we are being disenfranchised. Our votes are going to matter less, because when it comes to congressional races, when it comes to state, senate, and assembly races, when it comes to local council races, the districts will be set up in a way that favors Republicans, and because Republicans in this city, in this nation, are less black, we're going to lose.
0: Demetrius Jones is writing on our message board, "Good day, Reverend Al. Trump has turned our economy upside down. I'm sorry. Spirit Airlines have gone belly up, and from what I'm now hearing, Frontier Airlines is on the chopping block. We are in huge trouble." And see, I think people are missing this. When the oil goes up, when his what is unnecessary, his selective war in Iran, that now has gas oil at $4.50 a gallon. When it goes up, imagine how it goes up for airline fuel, which is forcing some of the airlines that are on the brink of folding to fold. Spirit is gone. Then when the federal government under Trump said, well, let's see if we can bail them out, they couldn't work a bailout. The economic upheaval that this country is going by, you can't just judge by the stock market going up and down. You got to judge it by what we're spending for gas, what we're spending for groceries, how people's wages are going down, how AI is replacing jobs, which is why I'm challenging the AI community, the AI owners, that we need, demand that they invest in doing some training in AI in our communities. I mean, we can't just sit here and philosophize our way out of this. Let's take a break and let's talk about that on the other side of the break. 1-877-532-5797. Shopton, keeping it real. Be right back.
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22: 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No phone calls, please.

0: Keeping it real. Keeping it real. I am your host, Reverend Al Sharpton, and we're back. 1-877-532-5797. 1-877-532-5797. And, of course, you can go on the message board at nationalactionnetwork.net. Attorney Jennifer Jones Austin is our co-host, as she is every Thursday, to deal with policy questions and policy issues. One of the things, Jenny, and I'm going to the phones, going to Fred and Joshua next, but one of the things that I wanted your breakdown on a policy level is that when Donald Trump, as president, issues an executive order for federal employees, give the legal ramification of that, because I think a lot of people don't understand there is a difference between legislation passed by Congress and in executive orders given by the president, who may not be able to get it through the Congress. A case in point, we went with the George Floyd Justice and Policing Act, and we were able to get Biden to make an executive order and signed it. You might remember I was at the White House with Floyd's family when he signed it, but we couldn't get the votes to pass it legislatively because of the Senate. And the same thing with John Lewis Justice and Voting Act. So explain the difference between executive orders and legislative orders.
1: Okay, so trying to simplify this, if federal executive order is not a piece of federal legislation, only Congress can pass federal legislation that is binding on states. Executive orders are only binding on the federal government's executive branch, not directly on the states. In order for an action to be taken that is binding on the states, it needs to be passed legislatively. States are not mandated to enforce the president's federal executive orders. Now, they must comply with federal legislation, but again, an executive order is not federal legislation.
0: Right.
1: Now, the only exception, or I shouldn't say exception, where you begin to see some game playing, and Donald Trump has done some of this, is when a president will use an executive order tied to federal funding and grants that go to states. So, like, you know, we go back to when he first came into office. And the federal government was giving grants to states for Head Start services, for child care services, for immigration support, for housing. And if he didn't like what they were doing with DEI, he would try to tie their state compliance to the federal funding for the grant. But very often that was overturned. Sometimes you'll see it where they try to hold, like, states law enforcement. They try to restrict them with federal executive orders, but it always goes into court. He's got to show that there's some, like, emergency condition where he gets to supersede state law. But he has no authority otherwise. That's why you see in states have gone forward with a lot of their DEI, grants and things of that nature, because they were state funds and not federal funds.
0: All right. I see on the message board, Evangelist Ramsey has checked in, one of our great activists here in New York, and she has talked about how, again, on Thursday, we are still marching on Bill Ackman, who is one of the architects of Trump's rescinding DEI. He's a businessman, and we put a lot of heat on him. For over 100, I think it's, I'm trying to find her. Okay, she said, I heard someone say DEI today. We can't even get a cab. They won't stop. So I'm glad I don't need them to get around. Amen, Evangelist Ramsey. I'm trying to find out how many weeks. I know it's well over 110 weeks. We've been staying right on this. And that's why I like when the mayor or the governor or the president or somebody, it's 119 weeks, she says we completed. Thank you, Vandis Ramsey. When any of them invite me to these big things, and I know the opposition is going to be there, these big businesses, I like to go make them uncomfortable because they want to limit us. And I want to be right in their face saying, no, D.I. is wrong, and you can't stop me from being invited to the places that we're discussing this. And I know they don't like me in certain rooms. And I know that we've earned the right to be in there because that's where the decisions are made. I know they don't like us having a TV show. That's why I tell people, watch it every weekend. And I have the governors and mayors on there, and some of them don't like coming on because they know I'm going to ask them straight-out questions. But that's what you do if you're an activist. Just hanging around on your corner talking trash to your friends is not going to get us out of this. Let's go to Fred in Milwaukee, Wisconsin. Fred, you're keeping it real with Al Sharpton. I do not hear Fred.
2: Hello. Hey, how are you doing?
0: I'm doing very well. How are you?
2: Okay. Hey, I have a question for the panel. When it comes to the redistricting, one, if you can explain how it's related to the census and how often can they do it with all these governors doing it now, how many years or what needs to take place before they can be redone again?
0: That's a great question. Census, how does the census impact districting and how often can they do it? I'll let you go first, Jenny.
1: All right. So, great, great question. Typically, what has happened with redistricting is that it happens following the census every 10 years. And this is actually something that is required by the United States Constitution because, you know, every 10 years what we're doing is we're looking at our populations, you know, state by state and within counties. And, you know, we see the population shifting. And so the Constitution says that states should be redrawing congressional and state legislative districts every 10 years following the census. Now, what is happening now is what they call mid-decade redistricting, and that has happened when a court has ruled that the map, the current map, is unconstitutional. There's also been attempts at this when, you know, like we saw, like way back, I'm talking about you go back to like, I think like, I guess centuries ago, when we started having some more rights with respect to voting. And so the bottom line is that it's really not supposed to happen, according to the Constitution, until every 10 years following the census completion. And let me just back up and say that's also why it's so important that we as a people be counted in the census, because that affects our representation. But now what is happening, because there have been all of these challenges, we're starting to see this mid-decade redrawing. Legislators are jumping in to solidify their partisan control ahead of the next census.
0: All right. Thank you for your call. I think that clearly they have tried to go out of order in terms of time, which is another reason why we need to be in power. NBC News, Akeem Smith is saying NBC News is reporting that Tennessee Republicans passed map splitting up the state's lone black, majority black district. That's breaking news just now. And I think that it is clearly, if they break up the lone black district, which, by the way, is represented by Congressman Cohen, it ain't even represented by black, but a young black was running. They break it up. They break up our power to elect somebody we want, white or black, because Cohen we elected three or four times. That is the objective. And that's why we got to come out and vote like never before, because they can't break up our state vote in terms of presidential campaigns and your U.S. senators from the state, because they don't go by districts. It's very important we deal with that. But Happiness Donuts is right. Justin Pearson, who was at our convention, by the way, a couple weeks ago, was running in that district that the Senate just broke up. So this is real. This is real. Let's go to Joshua in Ohio. Joshua, hold 1 minute. Let me take a break. We'll be right back. Keeping it real. Shopton, Jones Austin. Be right back. Keeping it real.

0: When kids.
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26: There's no side that can justify to me killing innocent people. What is it good for?
24: Absolutely nothing. Uh-huh. Keeping it real with the world's civil rights leader, the Reverend Al Sharpton.
26: Keeping it real, keeping it real. I am your host, Reverend Al Sharpton, and we're back. 1-877-532-5797. 1-877-532-5797. And of course, Attorney Jennifer Jones Austin is our co-host. And I've been on the phones already, Jenny. We're booking some really, really informative people and top government officials for this weekend on Politics Nation with Al Sharpton, 5 p.m. Eastern Time on Saturday and Sunday. I really want to dig into this redistricting fight that now has expanded to Tennessee, Florida, and others, and I have the officials on. I'm going to press them on it, as well as our leaders in the political arena and some of our experts. And I really want to get into that, and I want to get into what it is that they in the Congress can do about this whole Iran situation. People are not considering this is more than a checkers game with Trump. It's a chess game on the world stage, and it's costing people in our communities, in every community, but particularly our community that has to use transportation to deal with the gas prices and all. So let's watch Politics Nation with Al Sharpton live at 5 p.m. Eastern Time, both Saturday and Sunday on MS Now. Then you that are in the New York, New Jersey, Connecticut area, meet me at the Saturday Action Rally at the historic Mother AME Zion Church, 137th Street and Lenox Avenue in Harlem. And we're there a couple of more weeks on Saturdays until we are ready to move into our new headquarters that many of you have donated to help us with. But we are meeting 9 a.m. to 11 a.m. at Mother AME Zion, 137th between Lenox and 7th. I'll be looking for you as we are dealing with putting together these voting brigades. Some we're doing right in the states they're in. Some we're going to have you that can travel, go to a Tennessee and all, and be a part of what needs to happen. But we need to be on the ground getting this action done. And like I said, Jenny, it may culminate. I'm talking to Martin the Third and Andrea. We may need to go to Washington again in August by the tens of thousands. We need to wake our community up, wake our people up, and mobilize. This is no time to drown in your tears. They don't care you crying. They don't care your philosophy. They care when you put power to their power and hang in there and do what needs to be done. Let's go to Joshua in Ohio. Joshua.
1: How y'all doing, Reverend Al?
26: I'm doing fine.
1: Austin.
2: Hi.
1: I make a statement too. They're trying to really kind of take that 2/5 away from us to justify the 3/5 that they're trying to say that we are. So they're always trying to take 2/5 away from us. And there's always somebody that's trying to help them too that kind of resemble us. My question is, Attorney Austin and Dr. Sharpton, is, say, for example, if a bank has an obligation to a community from a Community Reinvestment Act, and let's say if that bank uses an athlete, like, say, a Charles Barkley, to do banking commercials for them, to me, I don't know, Attorney Austin, if that would fulfill their obligation to a Community Investment Act, which is more like trying to help when banks have done wrong to the community, to put out and help that community, like they had mortgage and lending. But if they use somebody like a Barclay to do a commercial, which is what First National is doing, National City Bank, and if that's what they're doing, they pay him $1 to $10 million over a few years. Just think how they could have invested that money in the community for real, for somebody who needed a house loan or repair, or somebody needed, a senior citizen need to get a loan of equity, and they using that money for, with him to kind of justify that. And here, just one more thing real quick. Just like when Papa John's was in trouble for some situation that occurred, and then all of a sudden Shaq jumps up and starts doing the commercials. He might have bought some stock or may even own something in them, like he didn't know he had all that money in Google. So he might have bought money or have money in that company now, ownership. Now, when that company was in trouble for whatever problems they had, he jumps in. Nobody thinks about the problems or the discriminatory acts they had made, Papa John's. And then Shaq jumps in with all the commercials, like everything's good and everybody rolls on. He bought into Brooks Brothers. and I can't even find the Brooks brothers in Ohio. So to me, Shaq and Barkley, if they doing these things, then they're already rich as hell, and they're doing these things and taking away from the community, like the Community Investment Act that banks supposed to help companies with. They're hurting us. They're making their pockets rich, but the majority of the people in the community, they're hurting. What say you?
26: I think, Jenny, I want you to answer, but I think what he's saying, and I want you to go ahead and answer, is why we need to be developed as we do with our Triumph Awards and our convention, a relationship with these athletes and entertainers so they can understand what you're doing is not helpful to the community and in the long run not helpful to yourself. The problem is that many of them are managed and lawyered up by people outside our community that advise them against that. That's why as many times, you know, and I've been doing this all my life from when I was a teenager and James Brown took me in and I dealt with Michael and nobody was bigger than them. So the other entertainers looked up to me because I was with them. And the managers and the advisors can't keep me out of the room because they say, oh, that's Red Mal. That's why I was saying to a call the other earlier today, why would I go to the Met? Because I'm going to support Beyonce because I got access to her. Because these are the kind of artists that need to be invested in our community. You can't leave them out there hanging and then expect them to hear what you got to say. But go ahead.
1: Hey, that song say Boots on the Ground. Boots on the Ground is grassroots people, Reverend Al. That's us.
26: Right.
1: I'm contributing in my little area. And that's
26: all right, let her answer your question, though. You raised the question. She's going to give you.
2: So I think it's a great question. The unknown, though, and I'm just going to call it out here, is so when banks will use a Barkley-type character, what they're seeking to do is to try to raise awareness in the community about the about their lending practices, that they are trying to put more money in the hands of what they call like low to moderate, low to middle income home buyers or small business organizations or even like nonprofits and community development organizations. When they use a Charles Barkley, they're trying to advertise what they're doing. And so the question really becomes, what is the contract between Charles Barkley, and I hate that we're using him because I don't know if he's a part of this, but say between an entertainer or very high-profile face, what is the value of that contract, and are they getting more from that than if they were doing advertisements on television with somebody who was not a known figure? So what I'm trying to say to you is that I can't definitively say that they're actually taking money from the community, that they're not providing more by way of mortgages or small business loans. I can't definitively say that if to actually get the word out to the community, they are actually, let's say they got a deal with an entertainer and they're paying the entertainer $200,000, but for them to actually reach the entire community, it would cost them $1 million. I don't know that. And so I appreciate the point that you're making, but I don't think it's so easy to just say that they're actually not using the money for the benefit of the individuals, the families, the businesses in the community. It may be a way that they actually get more bang for their buck and they spend less on advertising.
1: Well, I can't disagree with you, but I think that I don't need a Barkley to come in there talking about let me do this or do that or try to bring attention to that bank. If a lender or somebody needs help, we know how to go to a bank. I think it's a waste of money that the banks are using these high-profile people, and they probably pay them way more than a couple hundred thousand. That's what their attorneys may get. So I think it's a waste when they should be putting that money in the income into the community that really needs it. That's just my opinion. Thank you.
26: Wait a minute, I'm trying to get some clarity in your opinion.
1: Yes, sir.
26: You're saying that the athletes are getting $200,000 or more to advertise, right?
1: Yeah, they're on the commercials. Yes, sir.
26: Right. So I'm saying, you're saying they're getting paid $200,000 or $300,000 to advertise, and they ought to be putting that money into the community. Is that what you're saying?
1: Well, I don't think the athletes should put it in there, sir. I think that the banks that hire athletes, like say they may pay the athlete a couple of million. They may,
26: yeah.
1: Their contract may be for 2 or 3 years, or even a year. They may get $4-5 million.
26: And yeah, no, I agree. I agree with that. That's what I was going to say. You don't want the athletes to do it. You want the companies to do it. That's and one of the things that I would add to that, Joshua, which we have done, ironically, under Jenny's father when he was head of Breadbasket New York and I was his youth director, is to make municipalities do it. Some of the things with CDFs and black banks, why aren't they depositing city funds in these black banks for deposits? When we're the taxpayers, if we are a third of New York City, why are less than 2% of the city taxes being banked with black banks? That's a question I'm raising right now to Zoram. So we're nice for donation. Deposit with us. It's our money. And then it expands the wherewithal of the bank with mortgages and business loans and other, so they have more capital to deal with and invest and turn around. Let's take a break. Be right back. Keeping it real. Shopton. Jones Austin. Be right back.
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10: This show has been previously recorded. No phone calls, please.

0: co-host. Jenny, I think a lot of us don't understand the nature of our power if we hold political office. For example, as I was saying, there's enough funds for deposit of federal, state, and city money that could undergird many of our financial institutions that could then undergird us with business loans, home mortgages, and all. We're not using the public sector, and then we wonder why there's not being more done. And I think that we need to make sure that it's done.
1: Examples. And, you know, just because I'm closest to New York City,

0: in terms of everyday political leadership, I can provide examples. I mean, one very good example is we go back to the 2010s when former Mayor Bill de Blasio took office and decided that New York City should have universal pre-kindergarten for every four-year-old in New York City, meaning that families, if they did not want to pay for private pre-kindergarten for their children, would have that as a public good, a public service. And so that was allowing for families to actually save, in some instances, as much as $24,000, $25,000 yearly because they didn't have to pay for pre-K. And now what do we see? Universal pre-kindergarten is being picked up more and more across the states because we created a model here in New York City. Another example is now we've got in New York City, Mayor Mamdani is pushing for universal child care for every two-year-old in New York City. So families who have children who are two as well as three-year-olds, because we now have full-day 3K, those families do not have to pay. The point I'm making, you know, yes, they may not be black officials, but they are taking action that directly impacts significantly our take-home pay and the resources that we have. These people were voted into office based on these pledges, these promises that they would have an impact on our bottom line. And given that we have lesser dollars because we are significantly paid less and we don't have as many assets, these things matter. So when we go out and we vote for persons who are talking about universal child care, talking about putting more money in our local banks to make sure that we have more credit, talking about how they lower interest rates to make sure that we can have more purchasing power. When we have elected officials who are willing to do that, then that helps us. But we've got to vote these people into office. And if we don't have a vote, we can't get it done.
1: And the evidence that that is truly the move of the day is they would not be going through all of these maturations and spending all this money doing ballot referendums and state elections if they didn't want to keep us from having the right to vote. I don't understand what is so difficult to see. If people are spending all of their resources, if people are doing all kinds of flips to deny our right to vote, why do you think that voting is not important? Nobody would be spending billions. They spend billions of dollars beating Kamala Harris. Nobody would be spending all this money in Texas where they redistrict, and now what they're doing in Tennessee, if it didn't matter. All of this they're doing is because they understand that if we can use the power to vote and put the right people in, they have problems. That's why when we put Obama in, we got the Affordable Care Act, and that meant a lot to our community. People are paying now premiums that are going sky high because we weren't able to sustain it. When we had Obama in, we got the whole police commission, which mandated that police had to put body cameras on, which has settled some of these cases, not all. I mean, they understand better than we do. And then they'll get some of us, some who just are naive or rushing the judgment, others that are just employed, to be talking about, oh, man, I don't know what voting does. What it does is obvious. And it should wake you up when you see they don't want you to have it. And if it didn't mean anything, they wouldn't be fighting you.
0: That's right. And sir, if I just may add, who's leading this effort right now? It's not all Democrats and it's not all Republicans. It is largely Republicans. Republicans who've been advancing the laws that are taking away our vital and critical services and supports. The Republicans who blocked the increase in the federal minimum wage. The Republicans who have denied and have not allowed to advance gun control legislation and more civil policing legislation. That's who's blocking your vote right now. The people who do not want to see fairness and equality.
1: Absolutely right. Let's go to David in Maryland. David, you're keeping it real with Shopton and Jones Austin.
2: Yes, Reverend Shopton and Miss Jones Austin, thank you for taking my call. And thank you. I have a question. Is anybody monitoring cashless businesses coming to America, and in particular in the state of Maryland? Went to a place, let me just briefly, and I'm going to hang up and listen. Went to a cleaning place, cleans clothes, a couple of days ago. To my surprise, they take no cash. They were foreigners, and they only took debit and credit card. My own point is many people in our community, young and especially the elderly, don't have debit and credit cards. Are these That's businesses right. being monitored coming to America, and who owns them? And I'll hang up. Thank you.
1: I think the quick answer is, okay, I know we're going to be in the break. Thank you for your call. Is that is one of the things Nash Action Network is pressuring the Congressional Black Caucus to bring through the Commerce Committee, that they should be monitored federally. I know there's some independent agencies that we are connected to. I'm talking about National Action Network that's monitoring them. But we need thorough monitoring by the Congress authorizing, which is another reason why we need the majority of the Congress, because the Commerce Committee banking would be chaired by Maxine Waters if they had the majority. You're absolutely right. There are too many. There is disproportionate. I've seen the studies. Because we're dealing with some of these agencies that's looking at it, but they're not as thorough as they don't have the same bandwidth that the federal government has. But the studies show that it is disproportionately a problem in our community because we don't have a lot of debit cards and credit cards as other communities do. So it is a particular problem in our community if you open up a cashless business and we don't have cash, and we are majority cash people. It is a vital issue, which is one that we need to really put front and center in this midterm election. I'm glad you raised it. Let's take a break. Be right back. Keeping it real. Shopton. Be right back.
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0: 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I'm your host, Reverend Al Sharpton. 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
0: On the message board, I see Bruce Turner saying Shaq basically built all the fast food vineyards in McDonough, Georgia, plus he's an honorary sheriff. I don't have any problems with him. Okay. Bobby Blessing Game says, I'm proud to announce that I started the FBA Black Diaspora newsletter. It will focus on FBAs and everything we've done here since the United Nations vote on March 25th, 2026. The newsletter is free, and I aim to publish it once a month. It went dark on me. If you'd like to be featured in it, just email me at... Turn the light back on. Yeah, good. July 3325@gmail.com. The newsletter will cover a wide range of issues, including technology, national and global affairs, and local and state topics. As a community leader with over 50 years of experience, I want people to know that leaders like me are still here and active. My first edition will look similar to Penny Saver, maybe a little larger. I'll be mailing printed copies to Black leaders and other leaders across the nation so they can understand the Black diaspora's perspective, what concerns us, what we are thinking about, and what we deal with every day. This is going to give our real point of view, not just noise. I'll be sending one your way, too. Please send me one, because that's what I said on the air the other day. I do not know what FBA is. Now, people say I'm on the other side. Well, I don't know that I'm on the other side. So I'm glad somebody reached out and said they're going to send that to me. I may disagree, and y'all know I'll say that. Or I may agree. I may have you on the air, or you may not want to be on the air. I don't know. But just, you know, taking shots and don't know what I'm dealing with, I'm going to come back and shoot back. I'm out of Browns, but I don't know how to take a sucker punch. So I'm glad we have somebody that is saying what you're saying. Please send me the newsletter and how we'd be in touch with you. And we can talk. We can even debate if I disagree. I don't know I disagree. But again, let's talk. Thank you for your sending that email. Deborah is saying on the Deborah Fleming says, hi, Reverend Al Sharpton. This is Deborah from North Carolina. I want to know why we can't bring all the conservatives on your show. Because they will not come. I invite them. I've been on the TV show. August 30th will be 15 years. I've had Newt Gingrich. I've had trying to think of his name, that is a radio host that just had had Trump on his show. I've had Byron Daniels. But we invite all of them. They don't want to come because they know that I'm going to ask them the hard questions. I'm not going to you it. I had on the show. You should come on all the time. All right, let's go to Todd. It's Policy Day. Todd in Cleveland, Ohio. You're keeping it real with Al Sharpton.
2: So Reverend Al Sharpton and Jennifer Jones Austin. This came up less than a minute after I got off the air with you guys, the two of you, last week. So I'd like you to address this to the public, because there's some folks that don't fully understand the significance of what went wrong with the Supreme Court making the decision they made with Louisiana versus Calais, okay? A black person said to me, asked me, well, if I can still vote, then how is my vote being suppressed because we're not lining up, they're going to try to not line up districts in favor of race. So there's black people that feel that way. There's black people that feel that as long as I can vote, you're not really suppressing my ability to get who I want in the office. I just have to work harder to get them there. And then I have a second question. But could you address that to people?
0: Well, let me deal with the first question. You can still vote, but you can only vote for who they put on the ballot in your district. And if they redraw the district lines, who you may support is no longer in your district, and you've got to vote for somebody or that they not represent your interests. So if they put you in a district that is all another persuasion. It doesn't even have to be another race. The only ones on the ballot are those that appeal to them. In effect, they've neutralized your vote because you can vote, but you're outvoted in that district. So they have neutralized the impact of your vote. That's why this is so bad.
2: That will be part of my explanation. Jennifer, would that be your explanation too?
1: Absolutely. And I think that you take a look at, let's say, if you have on the ballot your person, let's say it's a race for Cleveland, Ohio, a district in Cleveland, Ohio, and they gerrymander and redistrict that, and it's leaning more towards there's a black candidate that is representing the needs of the community, and there's another candidate, or let's just say there are two people, black or white, who one is representing the needs of the community and the other person is not, but black people would be more inclined to vote for the person who's representing the needs of the community. If they're now being outnumbered, then the person who moves forward after the in the primary is not the one representing your votes, your position. And so you're losing right there as well. If you're no longer able to put in place people who represent your interests to move forward in the election process, the power of your vote is being diluted. Yeah, you can go cast it, but it becomes meaningless.
0: Because you're not voting for someone that represents your interests. It's like,
1: right.
0: And then I'll go to your second question, Todd. It's like saying, I'm going to take you to dinner, but we're only going to a hamburger joint, which means you either got to eat hamburgers, right, and you may not right eat hamburgers. You may be a vegetarian like me, or you don't eat. But I can right say, but I took you to dinner. No, but you didn't give me the selection that I need that goes with my appetite, political or otherwise. What's your second question?
2: The second question is, this person had read the history of Elbridge, what's Elbridge's last name? Anyway, Geary. We pronounce his name Geary, gerrymandering. Governor of Massachusetts, 1812, the namesake of gerrymandering, okay? In this case, in this type of behavior. And this person believed that, well, this isn't as much a black problem, having never read the 15th Amendment, this person, okay? And they said this is more of a political party favoring problem. And they believed that, well, that's what we should be focusing on. And I said to them, like, to some degree, but they were like, well, is gerrymandering constitutional? And it's like, it's never been constitutional. Could you explain to them how it got moved forward from the jump?
0: Jenny?
1: So let me just back up and say what is happening now in America is the interpretation. I think the thing that you've got to focus on here is that what has been deemed unconstitutional or constitutional for decades, now centuries, by the Supreme Court, all of that is out the window. I mean, there was a point in time when we said that the right to an abortion fell under constitutional privacy. Now they're saying that's no longer the case, right? When there was a time when we said that the president was, did not have, as broad a widespread immunity. But now that's out the door. So the challenge that you now have is that, yeah, we used to operate in a society where the Supreme Court went according to the legislative and the intent, the constitutional intent of the founding fathers. But now we have Supreme Court justices who are engaging more in politics and not really adhering to the Constitution. That's the problem right now.
2: I believe
0: now. Go ahead.
2: I believe that the larger problem, along with this person that called me, is that gerrymandering's been allowed to be legal all along. And it just so happens that Elbridge Geary, who we refer to as Geary, happened to be one of the framers. He was a signer of the Declaration of Independence. But even him in his statement, when he signed for that redistricting of the maps in Massachusetts in 1812, a few months before he became vice president, he said himself, this is not constitutional. So he signed for something that he didn't believe was constitutional. The Supreme Court has never taken a case and made a decision on a case that says that it is constitutional. And it appears that the parties are more important than the jobs that these people who are members of the parties are applying for.
0: Because they are nominated by the parties. And yep. There's a lot of party politics that's played in there. Thank you for your call. Let me read Forensic Accountant. I'm going to run out of time. She says, as y'all can see, I'm a bit behind on today's broadcast. However, cashless businesses in urban areas speak more to the mistrust these businesses have of the communities in which they exist. I wanted to get that in because she's raising a very important point. Is that not only is cashless businesses something that I said before is not available to many of our communities because we don't, in percentage-wise, have as many debit cards and credit cards. It is the reason they're going cashless is because they fear that we are high criminals and they can't deal with cash in our communities as they do in other communities. She's right about that. And we should not accommodate their bias. I'll leave it at that. We'll talk about it more tomorrow. Let me thank Attorney Jennifer Jones Austin, as always, raising points that we need to hear. Let me thank all of you that called in, listened in, you that called in and couldn't get through, but hung in there anyhow. Remember, whatever you do, wherever you go, however you feel, tell somebody, anybody, everybody. Reverend Al told you personally, keep it real. Keep it real. Keep it real. I'll talk to you tomorrow.

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23: This Thursday morning with two of our civil rights giants and also religious giants as well. We have the Canon Dr. Leonard Hamlin from the National Cathedral in Washington, D.C. Also, Dr. Paul Smith, and we're discussing the Supreme Court's decision to restrict the 1965 Voting Rights Act. And hear what they're saying, and people hear what they're saying as well. We got to be patient and we got to be prayerful about the decision and our next move. But our young people, many of our young people, as I mentioned, haven't been through this before. This is new to them. All of a sudden, you know, the stuff they heard about or read about in the books, it's going to be right in front of their faces. They're not going to be so, you know, so accommodating, if you will, to what Dr. Smith and Dr. Hamlin are saying this morning. So I just want to get your response.
24: They're better than the kids are better than we think they are. You know, Dr. Hamlin has grandchildren. I have grandchildren. I'm telling you, these kids are much better than what we keep seeing, you know, about curfew and so forth. That's one segment. I'm not denying that is there. But there are some good young people out there who are believers, who are smart, who are doing great things. So I don't want to just give up on them simply because of a few bad apples. And it may be more than that. The other thing is, there were no programs like your Carl Nelson program when I was in the movement. We didn't have any radio programs then. So they need to keep listening to your program and getting information. Information is power. And what you do, what you bring to the community is immeasurable. And I have confidence in that. Dr. Hamlin and I look forward to always having the opportunity to express what we believe in, particularly because your program allows us to do that. The people who call in, they do that because they want information. They believe in what you present to them every time we're on this show and others. I have faith in these young people, not just those who are the bad apples.
0: I'm going to agree with Dr. Smith immediately in that we're here this morning as we keep referencing the ancestors. We're here this morning because we saw individuals. We heard individuals who were involved. We didn't automatically get it either. I agree. There are some wonderful young people who are out there working right now. They've never been through it. But what will also help them is to continue to see and to hear. One of the challenges that they have in this social media-driven world is that part of what is driving against them at times is that they're seeing all of these messages, and there are those who know how to manipulate it and tell stories. But we need more of those who are speaking up, who are helping to share the news, who are sharing the information so that they can see what needs to be done. Dr. Smith mentioned about, you know, having grandchildren. I'm out here now coaching T-ball for my grandson. Part of that is, you know, they let the old man hang out at second base and just scream and holler. As you know, is I'm there for my grandson. But also part of it is so that these young children can see someone caring for them, someone out there encouraging them. And so there are many others who can get involved in their own ways. Also, this is a National Day of Prayer. And so as we think about this being the National Day of Prayer, there was something and being around when we talk about faith that when we heard growing up that prayer changes things, that there's power in prayer, we did not probably believe it automatically. But I sit here today saying that those words are true, that there is power in prayer, and that prayer does change things. And so I believe it now. So we're grateful for this opportunity, as Dr. Smith said, to you know, encourage that, to just plant the seeds of that. And we need to continue to plant the seeds now, not just looking to reap in this moment the benefits, but we need a lot of seed planting now so that there will be trees, as we often say, that will develop that we are not going to eat the fruit from. But those who are coming behind us will be able to nourish themselves, find strength, and, of course, plant even more seeds for those coming behind them.
23: All right.
24: Amen.
23: Let me jump in here with a question for Dr. Paul Smith. He's just checking in, family. That's Canon Dr. Leonard Hamlin from the National Cathedral in Washington, D.C. Also, Dr. Paul Smith is with us. Dr. Paul Smith was in the White House with LBJ when he signed the 1965 Voting Rights Act with Dr. King, Andy Young, and the other folks who were there. Dr. Smith, what happened after? What happened? What did you guys do after the? Did you go out and celebrate, had a beer, or was this the comment that Dr. King mentioned that he said he feared that he may have signed us or signed us into a burning building? Was that it? Or what happened after the signing? After you guys left the White House?
24: We went to prayer meetings. We got on our knees and thanked God for what had just happened. We were rejoicing. We were laughing. We were hugging each other and saying, thank you, Jesus. Thank you, Lord. We never thought we'd see this day. We rejoiced with the ancestors who were rejoicing with us on that day in 1965. And I'm rejoicing today, just as Dr. Hamlin said. I believe in prayer. We believe in prayer. Prayer does change things. I watched my grandmother pray through her house being burned down. I watched her pray when someone beat up one of her tenants. Prayer is what saves lives. Prayer keeps hope alive. And Dr. Hamlin and I grew up with it. We're now passing it on to his grandchildren, my grandchildren. And I still continue to believe that love is the only answer. I'm going to love Giuliani even though it's as tough as it can be. I'm going to love Trump even though it's very hard to do it. I want to keep on doing it.
23: I'm laughing. But listen, you were there with Dr. King. How do you think he would have responded to today's news from the Supreme Court? Would he respond like you just responded?
24: When he burned his house down, what did he do? Remember what he did when they burned his house down and set his house on fire? He said, I'm not hating him. He made all the protesters go home who wanted to go get them. He made them go home. That's what I'm going to do. And that's what Dr. Hamlin and I got. We've learned how to put our faith and trust in God. If it were not for the God of our lives, we would not be on this program today. This is how we got there. And if Dr. King could do it, along with the ancestors who
23: No, I said, Dr.
24: Why can't I?
1: I think, as we said, Dr. Smith raises a great point in there that Dr. King never stopped working, even in the face of the difficulties. That, he kept sort of moving in the movement. There's always right that needs to be done. You know, now, as you said, it's always the right time to do what's right. There is work to be done now. There's the kind of work in the face of this. Dr. Smith is always talking, and as he reflected coming up on another birthday, he's always speaking to myself and others about passing the baton. You've always got to ask yourself, what am I doing with it? What am I going to do with what's been passed to me? And how am I going to continue to carry out the work? During that time, and one of the great, of course, phrases that always gets, we've come a long way, but we still have a long, long way to go. And that is always going to be before us. Now is not the time to sit down, and we should not be painting any pictures about arriving at a place where we can just sit down. That gets into a whole nother conversation about another life and beyond. Mm-hmm. But while we're living now, while we have opportunity and this gift of the present, we have work that is always going to be before us. And until our last breath, we're engaged in that work where we have to make certain that we are on, that we're doing the kind of work that is benefiting life and humanity, but also, too, that we recognize that we're doing the kind of work that is not just temporary and not just in a moment, but we're involved in the kind of eternal work that can go from generation to generation to generation. And it's when we get distracted or messages to say, just focus on that, which some, their life is about survival. From day to day, that's where some forces want you so that you cannot see further. You will not. And all of your work and all of your hope gets dashed and crushed and destroyed. This is where faith is important, to where we never.
23: And we got to cut it there because we're just flat out of time. But I want to thank you, Canon, Dr. Leda Hammond, also Dr. Paul Smith, and give our regards to Mayor Andrew Young, Ambassador Young, if you will, because I know he'd be here if he could. But thank you again, and thank you for sharing your thoughts, because, we're talking about history with both of you fellas, that you can share us to the young crowd, because, again, we haven't been through this before. We were too young to really understand what happened in the moment, and we're going to go through some more things. It's going to be probably more devastating, so we're going to lean on you fellas to help us out. How do we deal with it? Because right now this is just the tip of the iceberg. We really haven't seen it in full effect yet. So I just want to thank both of you.
24: For the record, I'm passing mine on to Dr. Hammond. My legacy goes on to Dr. Hammond. I pass it right on to him. He's keeping it alive. See, find somebody to pass it on to.
23: Thank you. Thank you, Dr. Smith. Thank you, Dr. Hamlin.
24: Yes, sir.
23: All righty. family. Let's move on to 12 at the top of the hour.
24: Peace.
23: Dr. Gerald Horn is waiting for us. And Grand Rising, Dr. Horn, thanks for being so patient with us this morning.
2: Thank you for inviting me.
23: And Dr. Horn, you heard the civil rights pastors that we had just moments ago. You know, they say we've been through this, and they prayerfully that's their response to what's going on. And of course, we report about the Supreme Court's decision restricting the 1965 Voting Rights Act. Your thoughts on that? What was your reaction when you first heard that?
2: Well, I think there was a certain inevitability to it. I mean, as a historian, I approached this question from a different angle. That is to say that I think the civil rights community made a significant blunder in the prelude to the Voting Rights Act of 1965, because the deal was that we would throw overboard folks like Paul Robeson, because those who ruled the country did not like him. They hated him. And in return, there would be anti-Jim Crow concessions. But the fact of the matter is that that deal, the shelf life of that deal, expired some decades ago. And so with a certain inevitability to the Supreme Court's decision, the fact is that it took to 2026 is probably the only surprise.
23: You thought this would have been a change a long time ago. Is that what you're telling us?
2: Well, of course, because I think that as a political analyst, you have to, like a general on the battlefield, you have to analyze who's against you and who's for you. And the fact of the matter is that the United States, fundamentally, in terms of the settler, descendant, working class, and middle class, is not a progressive country. Look at what happened at the governor's race in Louisiana a few decades ago when David Duke, a leader of the Ku Klux Klan and a leader of the Nazi movement, got a majority of the Euro-American vote in a race for governor, for example. It took a massive turnout from the black community to make sure that a Nazi did not become the governor. And therefore, we're surprised that the Supreme Court overthrows the Voting Rights Act of 1965 in 2026. I'm surprised that it took them this long to do so.
23: So, Dr. Horn, 15 after the top of that, what do we do? What's our response?
2: Our response is to do an analysis, and our response, as I've been saying since I've been coming on your program, is to build global alliances to put pressure on the United States administration. I think the reason we don't is because there is this suspicion that those who rule this country will get furious, will get angry if we build global alliances. Well, they're furious and angry if we don't build global alliances. And so that's the quandary we need to grapple with.
23: You know, there's been talk about we need another Gary National Political Convention. Your thoughts about that? Do we need to map out our next move having this convention? Is it worth it?
2: Well, sure. I'm not opposed to another Gary Convention. But if the Gary Convention keeps doing what we have been doing, and what we have been doing has led to the brink of disaster, it'll be a waste of time. That is to say that in New York City, for example, we have movements that are in touch with the Zimbabwean mission to the United Nations. We have movements that are in touch with the Cuban mission to the United Nations. In Washington, D.C., you have embassies from all over the world. Why aren't our organizations, our intellectuals, our movements in touch with these embassies and with these United Nations missions? It seems that that is the problem.
23: Dr. Homer, come on, Ray, 16 after the top there. At what point do you think we're going to really feel the effects of these changes? Is it going to be after the midterms, or is it going to be the next election?
2: Well, we're feeling it now. You know that a minute after the overthrow of the Voting Rights Act of 1965, the governor of Louisiana, Jeff Landry, moved to redraw districts. They're about to eliminate the majority black district in Memphis, for example. Similar moves are taking place in Mississippi, for example. So this will be felt in the prelude to November 2026, and certainly will be felt thereafter.
23: All right, hold that thought right there. We got to step aside for a few moments. 17 after the top. Then we come back. Jay calling from the Motor City, Detroit, has a question for you. He's on line two. We'll get to him as well. Family, you too can join our conversation with our guest, Dr. Gerald Horn, teacher at the University of Houston. Reach out to us at 800-450-7876, and we'll take your phone calls next.
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0: representation is going to take a sharp downturn. But once again, I think that there was a certain inevitability to this Supreme Court decision. That is to say, our intellectuals, our organizations made miscalculations in the prelude to November 1965. And when you make mistakes and you're a besieged community, you should expect to be shafted.
1: And that's what happened. 22 at the top. As I mentioned, Jay's calling from Detroit. He's on line two. Has a question for Dr. Horn. Grand Rising, Jay, you're on with Dr. Gerald Horn.
2: Yes, Grand Rising, Carl, and Grand Rising to Dr. Horn. I have like a two-part question related to the Supreme Court. I like Dr. Horn's analysis, especially with him being a lawyer, of a New York Times article, I think it was back in April, about the establishment of the changing the rules with the shadow docket. And they give insight to some of the conversations before they, I guess, did their deliberations and came up with the decision related to Obama's something to do with the environmental. And basically it shows that the Supreme Court, I surmise it's kind of been this way for since the establishment of the Supreme Court, where the decision was based not necessarily upon legal precedent, but more so political inclinations, where Roberts and Alito talk about the effect it would have on, you know, the fossil fuel industry and the monies, you know, and not relying on, you know, legal precedent. So could you comment on that? And also the importance of getting someone in there that would expand the Supreme Court to alleviate some of this stuff that's going on now, you know, this partisan politics instead of legal precedents. So could you kind of, you know, go into that, to the insight of what really goes on, you know, because people have the tendency to believe that these decisions are based upon legalities, and it's more of a political situation going on with the Supreme Court.
0: Well, obviously, you're correct. And I think this is what I mean by an analysis. If you look at the 250-year history of the United States of America, you'll quickly come to the decision that for most of that period, the Supreme Court was a reactionary body. Recall the Dred Scott case of 1857 when they said that the United States was not allowed to respect the rights of black people. Black people could not even be U.S. citizens. It took a civil war to overthrow the Dred Scott decision. And so when the Supreme Court reverts to its ordinary reactionary posture, we should not be shocked. I think we should be shocked by the fact that for a brief moment in the 1950s and the 1960s, the Supreme Court became an avenue for reform. That was the shift, and that came under international pressure because the United States was in a Cold War with the then Soviet Union. You had black people like Paul Robeson who were pro-Soviet. The United States felt that they had to get rid of people like Paul Robeson, so therefore they made these anti-Jim Crow concessions in order to woo the NAACP leadership, who in turn stabbed Robeson in the back and threw him overboard, and the anti-Jim Crow concessions began to flow. But the Soviet Union collapsed in 1991, and so therefore we're in a new historical moment. But folks don't want to come to that bitter realization. They begin to or continue to hold on to fantasy.
2: Yes, and I definitely agree with your analysis and summation that it should be a more of an international connection, especially with African Americans and the continent of Africa and leaders, and to, you know, have a more global type of a consideration and, you know, coordination to fight this, because to fight it with within the way this system is kind of corrupt, I think it's an exercise in futility, as far as I'm concerned.
0: Well, clearly you have a point, but the question is convincing our leadership, convincing our organizations, mm-hmm. convincing our intellectuals.
2: All okay, right. Well, thanks, Jay. Thank you, Dr. Horn, as usual.
1: All right, 26 after the top there. Mark Romano sent a question as well. But Haleem Muhammad is reaching out to us from Richmond, Virginia, has a question.

0: for Dr. Horn. Grand Rising and Assalamu Alaikum, Brother Aleem. Your question for Dr. Horn. Is Brother Aleem there on line one? Not hearing Brother Aleem, Kevin. So let's move on. Dr. Horn, you know, let me do Mark's question for you. Let me see if I can find it. He's sending a question for you. But he says, Mark Anaheim says, hello. He says, with all the recent discussions about political assassination attempts, he wants to know if you have ever conducted any research into the life of James Benjamin Parker, the black man who apprehended U.S. President William McKinley's assassin.
1: No, I have not done any research with regard to that individual, although I'd like to do so if I have the time.
0: Okay. Let's move on to what's going on today then, Dr. Horn. You know, what's going on with Iran. How do you see the changes that Donald Trump just made? Was it caused by, because of the Saudis, what the Saudis did, suspended? Donald Trump suspended his operation. And was it because the Saudis refused to allow the U.S. military to use their bases? How do you see that?
1: I think it's the fact that the Iranians have fought back. Obviously, it was Israel that was behind this ill-advised, ill-fated decision to go to war February 28, 2026. The Israelis felt that if they assassinated the Iranian leadership, the regime would collapse. There'd be regime change. But that has not panned out. And as press organs have been reporting, U.S. military bases in the region have been devastated, for example. Eventually, we'll find out that a good deal of Israel has been devastated as a result of this war. And obviously, Iran, to a degree, has been devastated. Mr. Trump is headed to China next week. And I think that he wanted to try to withdraw from Iran before his meetings with President Xi Jinping, because President Xi Jinping is one of the key allies of Iran, for example.
0: Do you expect some horse trading there with China, because China wants to take over Taiwan? Do you think something may happen? He may agree, because Trump is a transactional person. He likes to cut deals. Do you think that may happen at this meeting?
1: Well, it's unclear. Certainly, Taiwan, the island off the southern coast of China, which China claims as its own, is in the crosshairs. The problem is that Taiwan is also a major producer of computer chips, which are important for an advanced economy. And so if China takes control of Taiwan, that'll be a further boost to the Chinese economy. It'll be further evidence that China is the passing lane and that the United States is passing swiftly into history.
0: You know, you sort of mentioned sideways that, you know, the damage that the Iranians have caused this country is more than it's being reported. Is the death roll higher, do you think, than what the Pentagon is releasing the reports? Because we, you know, the Washington Post just did, I think, this story today about some of the damages that the Iranians have incurred by the Iranians, but it's not being reported by the Pentagon now. How much more stuff do you think they're hiding from the American public?
1: Well, look at it this way. During Secretary Ward's Pete Hegseth's testimony before Congress a few days ago, his right-hand man said that the war to that point had cost $25 billion. That was a severe underestimate. A more reasonable estimate would be it cost $72 billion. And what's ironic is that a lot of that money is borrowed from the People's Bank in Beijing, for example. And we also know that the Pentagon, the Secretary of War, they have war plans with regard to China as well. And so you have this dysfunction of the United States borrowing money from China so that it can destabilize China. That is a program that is unsustainable.
0: Okay, as they tell, 30 minutes at the top, they tell us, follow the money, follow the money. So who's making money out of all this, what's going on?
1: Well, certainly the oil companies are making money hand over fist. In Southern California, the price of a gallon of gas at the pump is heading north of $7. It may be there already. It may be north of $10 by the end of the year. There should be a windfall profits tax leveled against the oil giants, for example. The military-industrial complex is making money hand over fist, for example. They should be taxed rather heavily as well. This is not rocket science. Some folks are making money, and we need to take money away from them and apply it to people's needs like health care, education, child care, and all the rest.
0: And Dr. Horn, they say the Russians are making money on this. Explain this to us. They say the Russians are making a lot of money out of this deal with Iran, and they're supplying Iran with intelligence reports about U.S. bases and where U.S. troops are and that kind of stuff. You know, we thought that Putin and Trump were buddies. What's going on here?
1: Well, not only are the Russians aiding the Iranians, the Chinese are aiding the Iranians as well. And despite the fact that there is this NATO war against Russia, Russia continues to supply natural gas to those who it is fighting, speaking of the Western European nations. But I don't expect that that will last that much longer. As a matter of fact, the Western European economies are going to be up the creek without a paddle once the Russians pull the plug on their natural gas and oil supplies.
0: Yeah, but Dr. Horn, isn't this I guess how'd you describe this Iran conflict, if you will, isn't it probably lead to a global depression, not just here in the States, but all across the world as well?
1: It's possible. I mean, you already see signs as we speak. Inflation is creeping up. You have the rise of artificial intelligence and robotization that are going to claim many jobs, not only in the middle class in terms of lawyers, accountants, radiologists, for example, but you already have self-driving cars in a number of cities like Austin and San Francisco, for example. That's going to do damage to our Lyft drivers, our Uber drivers, for example. They're going to be self-driving trucks, self-driving buses that'll do damage to our bus drivers, our truck drivers. The prospect is rather grim as long as we're not organized.
0: 27 away from the top ever, Dr. Gerald Horn. And the same thing's happening overseas. And tell us what's going on with NATO, because I understand that the Canadians are flirting with joining NATO. What do you know? What can you share with us?
1: Well, ever since Mr. Trump last year began talking about Canada as the 51st state, you've had a severe adjustment in NATO policy. Actually, Canada might join the European Union. It's already a part of NATO. If Canada joins the European Union at a moment when France is talking about the EU should sharpen its sword in terms of its confrontation with the United States of America, that means that the United States will have on its northern border an antagonist. And Mr. Trump, he really hasn't thought things through, or to put it another way, his base, his working class and middle class base, have not thought things through.
0: How much of what he's doing, though, is influenced by Netanyahu? At what point, because I understand some polls are showing that the American people are souring on the America's, you know, Israel's dependence on America, billions of dollars that we send them each and every day. The taxpayers are, you know, being mad at Donald Trump, saying he said America first. How come it's Israel first? They have some concerns about that, and it's showing up in the polls. What are you hearing?
1: Well, certainly, ever since that blockbuster story on the front page of the New York Times a few weeks ago that talked about a mid-February 2026 meeting at the Situation Room at the White House, where Mr. Netanyahu basically assured Mr. Trump and his cabinet that if they were to take out the Iranian leadership, the regime would collapse. Now, supposedly, Vice President Vance objected. Supposedly, Secretary of State Rubio objected. But I'm not so sure about that. They might be trying to clean up their act because they know that this war is not popular. Both plan to run for president in 2028, and they went on the record the so-called fact that they objected to Mr. Netanyahu. But I'm not sure if I believe that.
0: And speaking about Netanyahu, Trump's, I guess, who runs the presidency for him, Susie Wiles. So she helped Netanyahu in his campaign. Is that how close these guys are?
1: Oh, yeah, they're thick as thieves. There's no doubt about it. And speaking of Susie Wiles, who, of course, is the chief of staff and is from Florida, Governor DeSantis of Florida, he plans to throw his hat into the ring. He plans to run for president in 2028. He'll have stiff competition from both Mr. Vance and from Mr. Rubio. So I'm not sure how good his chances will be.
0: And he's already reached.
1: Sorry?
0: Go ahead. I'm sorry. Go ahead. No, go ahead.
1: Well, yeah.
0: You're talking about DeSantis.
1: Yeah, Mr. DeSantis, he's the chap who you may recall has tried to circumscribe and curtail the teaching of Black history, for example, in the Sunshine State. But the problem for our community is that all of these Republicans are determined to circumscribe the teaching of Black history, to continue such measures as overthrowing the Voting Rights Act. We know that the Civil Rights Act of 1964 is being turned on its head. The Equal Employment Opportunity Commission, which was supposed to focus in the first instance on anti-Blackness, now has a different mandate, a different mission. Supposedly, its mandate and mission now is to focus on alleged, supposed, presumed, assumed discrimination against men defined as white. This is the quandary we now face.
0: Oh, wow. Hold that thought right there, Dr. Horn. We got to step aside for a few moments, take a short break. Family, you want to join this conversation with Dr. Gerald Horn, reach out to us at 800-450-7876, and we'll take your phone calls next.

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3: It's Thursday morning with our guest, Dr. Gerald Horn from the University of Houston, tackling several topics with Dr. Horn. Before we go back to that, let me just remind you that coming up tomorrow is Friday. We're going to give you a chance to free your mind. All that means, think for yourself and reach out to us on our Open Phone Friday program. Begin promptly at 6 a.m. Eastern time right here in Baltimore on 1010 WLB and also in the DMV on 1450 WOL. Dr. Horn, a tweet question for you. Tweeter says, why should the black senator home who started the redistricting in Virginia was raided by the FBI and is being celebrated by Republicans in Louisiana, Mississippi, and Indiana. I think the person is referring to State Senator Luis Lucas.
4: Yes, I think this is just the beginning of a rampage against black elected officials. Recall that this is what happened in the 19th century when Reconstruction was overthrown. That is to say, initially there was a change in the law, and then there was persecution and prosecution of black elected officials. We should expect more of the latter sooner rather than later from the Trump Justice Department.
3: Was this an intimidation move? How do you see it?
4: Well, that's how I see it. Now, let's wait and see what evidence they come up with in terms of the authorities. But certainly, as of this moment, it seems like pure intimidation.
3: All right, 17 away from the top. Tyrone's up next. He's online, too. He's calling from Baltimore. Grand Rising Tyrone, your question for Dr. Horn. Tyrone hung up on us, 17 away from the top there. I want to go back to NATO, though, Dr. Horn. Donald Trump has taken on, he's flexing against with NATO as well. What's the Brits doing about this? What are they saying?
4: Well, the question is, why is Mr. Trump in sharp dispute with Germany? Recall that Chancellor Merz, the leader in Berlin, said that Iran is humiliating the United States of America. This did not go down very well in the Oval Office in the White House. Mr. Trump is in a dispute with Prime Minister Keir Starmer in London. And by the way, the Labour Party of Starmer is expected to absorb severe blows with regard to regional and local elections this week. Mr. Trump is in a dispute with the prime minister in Spain, which has refused to allow U.S. jets to use Spanish airspace to bomb Iran, for example. And we've already talked about his ongoing dispute with France. And so Mr. Trump has taken on too many foes simultaneously. I think he's overestimated the strength of U.S. imperialism, and this will not end well for all of us.
3: All right, 15 away from the top. As you said that, a tweet coming in from London, one of our U.K. listeners asking you, Dr. Horn, what does he think of Nigel Farage? And do you think he's going to gain in the upcoming election, his party?
4: Well, Mr. Farage is a close comrade of Donald J. Trump. And that automatically means that he's hostile to our community. Having said that, it's apparent that with regard to these aforementioned regional and local elections in the UK, that Mr. Farage's Reform Party will do quite well. The Green Party will do quite well. And this is a blow against the two major parties, Mr. Starmer's Labour Party, not to mention the Tories, the Conservative Party, under Kemi Badenoch, who is a black woman, but a black woman reactionary.
3: So how many parties do they have? We have two. They have several parties. It seems like most countries have several parties, or we just have two. They have several parties in the UK?
4: Oh, sure. Obviously, we need more parties here in the United States of America. on a statewide and citywide basis. I mean, for example, in Texas, for example, the Republicans have won every statewide race for the last few decades. Obviously, there is something that needs to be tinkered with regard to the electoral process in the Lone Star State, for example. You could say the same thing for a good deal of Dixie, Louisiana, Mississippi, Alabama, for example. I think the problem is once again, is that when you have the situation that I just described in Louisiana, where a few decades ago, the Euro-American majority voted for a Nazi, this is very frightening and very intimidating. And so, therefore, there is a really disinclination to tinker with and tamper with the current status quo electorally.
3: You know, in Louisiana, the governor, Jeff Landry, there's a recall petition started. Your thoughts on the chances of that being successful?
4: Well, you know, I don't want to put a damper on that recall process because I support it wholeheartedly. But even if it succeeds, the fact of the matter is that if Jeff Landry is recalled, Jeff Landry Jr., speaking metaphorically, will probably take his place. So you really need, once again, a new approach to politics that in some ways goes beyond the status quo.
3: Well, you know, it seems like we're in a pickle as black people. I don't know how else to describe. They've dismantled the 65 Voting Rights Act. So even people who have issues with the Congressional Black Caucus, if there is going to be a Congressional Black Caucus or a Hispanic Caucus, you know, in the years to come. So our question is, what do we do? You're saying that we have to create stronger links with the continent. Is that the answer? Should we stay and fight? Should we cut and run? How do you view this? Because the future does not look good from where black people are sitting right now.
4: The future does not look good, indeed, and that has been the case for some time now. Whether or not one should go into exile is an individual decision, for example. However, I think that for those of us who are going to stay in the United States of America, we need a different approach, for example. As I said, we tossed overboard our internationalist leaders in order to get anti-Jim Crow concessions. Without the anti-Jim Crow concessions have stopped. They're being reversed. So perhaps we should go back to what prompted the anti-Jim Crow concessions in the first instance, which, for example, was Paul Robeson making links with Africa, with the Caribbean, with the socialist camp, for example, which infuriated the leaders in Washington, which led to his persecution. But alas, that was the way out.
3: And speaking about that way out, what about, you know, we've seen they've decimated, well, they're about to, you know, our representation in Washington and probably in the state capitals as well with the new redistricting. But what for us as black folks, you know, on the local level, on the state level, where are our next leaders coming from? It seems like the Democrats are having a hard time finding somebody to be the standard bearer. What's the issue there? With all the miscues that we're getting from the Republicans, the Democrats still have not come up with somebody who's solid, that has the total backing. What's the problem here, Dr. Horn?
4: Well, the problem is that the United States is going through a global crisis, ignited in part by the Iran war. And the United States, at the same time, is being left in the dust by the rise of China. At the same time, the United States is alienating its erstwhile allies in Europe because of Mr. Trump's erratic and unpredictable behavior. The first step should be getting rid of Mr. Trump. The second step should be weakening his Republican Party.
3: Now, you say getting rid of Donald Trump, but some people say the Democrats are complicit because they know that J.D. Vance may be much more worse than Donald Trump. That's why many of them are sitting on their hands. How do you see that?
4: Well, I think that J.D. Vance may be worse than Donald Trump, but we already know that Donald Trump is a disaster. It's difficult for me to see and to think that anybody could be worse than Mr. Trump. I think that if J.D. Vance comes into power somehow as a result of Mr. Trump, who, by the way, will turn 80 years old next month, he's seen more yesterdays than he'll see tomorrow. that his successor, if that successor is a Republican, will not have the strength politically that Mr. Trump has. I think that part of Mr. Trump's strength has to do with the fact that he's convinced many in his base that he is some sort of billionaire, which is questionable, but certainly he's made a fortune since he came into office. J.D. Vance does not have that kind of title, and therefore he will have less political strength, it seems to me, if by some stroke of fate or disaster, he winds up in the White House.
3: Dr. Horn, do you think the Democrats need to be more to the left, more kind of like Bernie, AOC, Mamdani? You know, they're talking about the rise of the Mamdani type candidate in L.A., for example. Is that the move that you think that the Democrats should do these days?
4: Well, if not the Democrats, we need an independent force. I mean, for example, Mr. Mamdani in New York City, he ran as a Democrat. He is also part of a separate organization, the Social Democrats, for example, who push measures like state-sponsored grocery stores and free bus rides and subsidized child care, et cetera. Those sorts of measures may be difficult to pass through the existing structure of the Democratic Party, and so therefore you probably need a force on the outside, like the Social Democrats of Mr. Mamdani, pushing for such measures to influence the Democrats to move to the left.
3: All right. 800-450-7876. 7 minutes away from the top there. Brother Gregory's joining us. He's in Charlotte, North Carolina. He's on line two. Grand Rising Brother Gregory, your question for Dr. Horn.
5: Yes, Grand Rising Brother Carl, Grand Rising Dr. Horn. This morning you mentioned the Supreme Court's ruling regarding the Voting Rights Act. A 6-3 adverse ruling, and you also mentioned the setbacks with DEI, setbacks with affirmative action, and even the EEOC now, instead of defending black people on the job, they're actually defending white people on the job. And so with all of these reversals, I wanted to ask you about an upcoming still left over Supreme Court decision yet to be announced, probably late June or early July. And that is the birthright citizenship case. Could you give your analysis of that case on birthright citizenship and also what the implications might be for the black community in America if there is an adverse ruling in that case?
4: So birthright citizenship is embedded in the 14th Amendment to the United States Constitution, which, as you know, emerges post-1865 after the U.S. Civil War. The allegation by the right wing is that Asian women, they cross the Pacific in order to have what they call anchor babies. That is to say, the idea is that anyone who is born in the United States is a citizen of the United States, is a national of the United States. The right wing wants to overthrow that. But that's only step one. Step two is denaturalization. That is to say, Jamaicans and Barbadians who migrated to the United States and got naturalized as U.S. citizens, their citizenship will be inspected, will be flyspecked, and they will have their citizenship papers rejected and reneged on. And then the third step, it seems to me, is mass deportation. Mass deportation has been a recurring theme in the history of this country. There will be an attempt to deport black people. Recall that this has been going on for over two centuries, for example. So birthright citizenship is just step one. Step two is denaturalization. Step three is mass deportation.
5: Wow. And one other question I have, as a general rule, the president cannot change the Constitution with the stroke of a pen. But one thing that I noticed with the Trump administration is that Trump did not ask the Supreme Court find my executive order constitutional. He actually made a statement, and the press secretary, Carolyn Leavitt, on YouTube, that the official position of the Trump administration is that birthright citizenship is unconstitutional. So they're actually saying up front their goal is to change the Constitution. So my question for you is another danger of this case that it could set a precedent that the president can create an executive order, send it to the Supreme Court with a 6-3 majority, and if that passes, he's effectively also, he's moving towards becoming more like a king, where he is actually changing the Constitution through that process by the stroke of a pen. Could I get your opinion on that, Dr. Horn?
3: Actually, well, hold that response, Dr. Horn. We got to step aside for a few moments so our stations can identify themselves down the line. A good question from Brother Gregory. I'll let you respond when we get back. Family, you too can join our conversation with Dr. Gerald Horn. Reach out to us at 800-450-7876, and we'll take your phone calls next.

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7: And Grand Rising family, our guest this morning is Dr. Gerald Horn from the University of Houston. You got a question for him, reach out to us at 800-450-7876. And Dr. Horn, I'll let you respond to Brother Gregory's question.
8: Well, you're going to have to refresh my recollection as to the question, I'm afraid to say.
7: Me too. Gregory, still with us?
9: Yes, sir. Yes, I can rephrase it again. Basically, Trump did not ask the Supreme Court, please find my executive order constitutional. Instead, the Trump administration basically said, find birthright citizenship unconstitutional. And as I stated, the general rule is that the president cannot change the Constitution with the stroke of a pen. But if you look at this two-step process with Trump issuing an executive order and then sending it to a 6-3 majority Republican Supreme Court, they basically establishing a process where the president can issue an executive order, and the end result is that the Constitution could be changed. And I wanted to get your opinion on if that is a real danger also of this birthright citizenship case.
10: Certainly it's a real danger, but there's an overriding danger stated by Senator Lisa Murkowski of Alaska, which is that even Republicans are frightened by the Trump machine, by the MAGA base.
9: Wow.
10: They feel that if they don't toe the line, harm will fall upon them. And I think that's a problem in the United States as a whole, that many people are fearful and frightened, which is why they're not taking to the streets, which is why they're not protesting more vigorously. And one has to ask the question, how did this happen? How did this come to be? Of course, I have my own theory of the case, but I'm willing to entertain others.
7: Well, what is your theory?
10: Hold
7: that question. I'm going to hear Dr. Horn's theory. How did we get here, Dr. Horn?
10: Well, I hate to sound like a broken record, but once you begin throwing overboard folks to our left, speaking like Paul Robeson, the tallest tree in our forest, that sends a signal to the rest of us that there are only certain ideas and certain political postures that are acceptable. That is to say that the range of discourse is limited, and once you stray beyond that range of accepted discourse, you can expect all hell to break loose. And I think that's what Senator Murkowski is putting her finger on, that if you don't toe the line of the MAGA base, you can expect to be persecuted, prosecuted, or worse.
7: All right, Brother Greg.
9: Yeah, thank you, Brother Carl. And one last question, Brother. I'm a former Army officer, and one thing they teach you in the military is always be prepared for a surprise attack, a sneak attack. Expect the unexpected. And what I see, Dr. Horn, is the white power structure for the last 160 years has always been telling black people, don't worry about Dred Scott. That was 160 years ago. Don't worry about Dred Scott. The Civil War repudiated the Dred Scott law. Don't worry about Dred Scott. The 14th Amendment repudiated the Dred Scott law. But I did a Google search, Dr. Horn, and I found that there's an article that says the United States Supreme Court has never overturned the Dred Scott decision. And I'm looking at, you know, this climate in the nation with the Trump administration, the deportations, the changing of the laws that you just mentioned, and just a perfect example, the Voting Rights Act. And looking at this climate, I'm starting to think that we might need to expect the unexpected, that there might be more to the Dred Scott law not being overturned by the Supreme Court that could affect our people now and in the future. And I just wanted to get your opinion on if you think it could be a viable plan, just like Thurgood Marshall, Charles Hamilton Houston, Pauli Murray, took a case, Brown versus Board of Education, to the Supreme Court and overturned Plessy v. Ferguson, the separate but equal doctrine, that maybe the greatest challenge for our people today in 2026 going forward is to take a case through the federal court system to the Supreme Court and sit that squarely on the Chief Justice's desk and ask him, are we full and equal citizens with rights that the white people are bound to respect, or are we not? We need an answer from the United States Supreme Court today. What's your opinion, Dr. Horn?
10: Well, you often are taught in law school that you should not ask a question of a witness or a person unless you know what the answer is going to be. I'm afraid to say that if we put that question before the Supreme Court, we may hear an answer we don't want to hear. To repeat,
9: wow.
10: I think that overthrowing birthright citizenship is step one. Denaturalization, that is to say, taking away the citizenship papers of Jamaican Americans, Barbadian Americans, Zimbabwean Americans, is step two. And mass deportation for the rest of us is step three. There has been a recurring impulse to create a so-called white republic in North America. That was the impulse that led to the creation of Liberia 2 centuries ago. So unless we begin to change our approach to politics and not necessarily rely upon answers from the U.S. Supreme Court, but putting pressure alternatively on the U.S. Supreme Court, I think we'll forever be in danger and in trouble.
7: All right. Thanks, Gregory. Thanks for your call. All right. 7 after the top. Dr. Horn, Donald Trump got it, mixing it up with the Pope. I want to get your thoughts. What's that all about? Now he's sending Marco Rubio to the Vatican, probably to mend fences. How do you see what's going on with issue with the Pope?
10: Well, recall that Mr. Trump is in a certain kind of trouble with part of his base. Recall his disputes with Tucker Carlson, the former Fox News host, who is now a popular podcaster. It started on Easter Sunday, you may recall, when Mr. Trump issued these rather profane posts. Recall that Mr. Trump also dressed himself up as a Jesus-like figure and then said that that was not his intention. Marco Rubio, the Secretary of State, is meeting with Pope Leo as we speak, the Pope who was born in the United States and has roots in Chicago. He's seeking to mend fences, speaking of Mr. Rubio. Whether he'll be able to do so is another question.
7: The fact that the Pope's got some Louisiana Creole roots, black roots, just be straight up, do you think that plays a point into it as well?
10: In terms of Mr. Trump's antipathy, I think that Mr. Trump would be resentful of Pope Leo because he obviously cannot control the Pope. The Pope has a surprisingly large base of Catholics in Africa, for example. As a matter of fact, Africans are underrepresented in the highest councils of the Vatican. That's going to have to change under Pope Leo. And so whether or not Pope Leo has black roots, which of course has been shown and has been proven, I'm sure that Mr. Trump would be resentful of him, even if that were not the case.
7: Right, and he picked the fight when the Pope was in Africa as well. That's another issue as well. So we got to keep an eye on what's going on there with the Catholic Church. 800-450-7876, 10 after the top of the hour. Tyrone's checking in from Baltimore. He's on line two. Grand Rising, Tyrone, you're on with Dr. Horn.
11: Grand Rising calling Dr. Horn. I would think that, well, the Supreme Court is corrupt. We know that. So I would think we would have to look to the Congress to solve some of these issues or mitigate. And I'm at a ex-military too. I always think about contingencies. So we need to vote, in my opinion, we need to vote in large numbers till we get an overwhelming majority. Impact the court, you know, to make it larger than what it is. And, or, pass legislation like John Lewis Voters Rights Act, which will enhance what they already did anyway. Because we both know that you can't overturn a Supreme Court decision, but you can create laws that minimize the effects of it. And that's what we need to be looking to the Congress to do. But in order to do that, we got to win overwhelming majorities in the House and the Senate. I think we need to concentrate on that. And when we just throw our hands up and cry and say it's over, it's not over till it's over. So I think we need to fight. When you fight, you win. When you don't fight, you're guaranteed to lose. Thank you for your time.
7: Dr. Horn, you're on spot.
10: I support the idea of passing the John Lewis Act with regard to strengthening voting rights. But keep in mind that the Supreme Court, which overthrew the Voting Rights Act, Voting Rights Act of 1965, could easily overthrow the John Lewis Act as well.
11: That's why we need to pack it. That's why we need to pack the court with more justice. It doesn't have to be nine justices. It can be more. So
10: that's true.
11: And we have Democrats appoint those justices. But these people, the white power structure doesn't even care about compassion or us being nice to them. Well, we got to get hit with the same crap they're hitting us. And when they start redistricting, we need to do the same thing in the blue states. So, yeah, we definitely need hard fighters in there. Thank you.
7: All right. Thank you, Tyrone. He's mentioning the blue states reacting by gerrymandering as well. Can they equate with all the red states, especially all the red southern states, what they're doing? Will that equate to the seats that will be lost? And we're only talking about California. We still haven't heard from Maryland where they're going to do it, Illinois or Pennsylvania. So how can they equate to that? Because some of these these Democratic governors are still on the fence about redistricting.
10: Well, redistricting has taken place and will continue to take place in the so-called blue states. That's the good news. The bad news is that will not necessarily compensate for the loss of black representation, since 50% of the black community still lives in the 11 states of the old Confederacy. As we've already discussed, Congressman Clyburn's seat in South Carolina is in jeopardy. There are seats in Alabama that are in jeopardy. There are seats in Tennessee that are in jeopardy. So once again, the blue states redistricting is a step forward, but that won't necessarily tamper with or have anything to do with the loss of black representation.
7: Gotcha. 12 out of the top there. John's in Virginia. He's joining the discussion. He's on line four. Grand Rising, John, you're on with Dr. Gerald Horn.
12: Grand Rising. When I hear the argument about the Supreme Court, it reminds me of Shirazad Ali's book, Are You Still a Slave? It seemed like we're surprised we're still enslaved. I want to ask you a question, brother. Basically, it's a rhetorical question. According to the UN 2026 report on the transatlantic slave trade, there were 41 border nations involved in the slave trade, along with seven European nations. Do you think that it's time for us to broaden our demand to those countries to ask for reparations, if not in currency, definitely in dual citizenship? citizenship and land from those countries if they don't have the finances, but they can give us something because it's proven that they had involvement in it. We can talk at you bubblegum at the same time. So we can pull on this country for the money, but we can also now broaden our reach of demand for those countries that have been proven of their involvement. What do you think on that?
13: Well, that's already in motion. That is to say that states like Ghana or have dual citizens, that is to say U.S. nationals and Ghanaian nationals. There are other steps of states like Benin, which is a neighbor of Ghana, that's moving in a similar direction. As you know, there's an ongoing movement for reparations, demands being put on Washington, on London, on Paris, for example. So what you've articulated is already in motion.
7: All right. Thanks, John.
12: Oh, okay. What about that? What about the African nations? Because I haven't really heard anything other. You just named one country, but if there's 41 border countries, you just named a few. So what I'm saying is, it just seemed like we are constantly putting on our demands on this country, and not the border countries and the seven European countries. I mean, is these countries in Africa even acknowledging their involvement? The history, are they rejecting the history or they're acknowledging the history?
13: I think they're acknowledging the history, but keep in mind that some of the African nations we're talking about, they have their hands full in terms of dealing with poverty, in terms of dealing with ecological devastation. And I think that they would be open to what you're suggesting. But at the moment, they have their own problems to deal with, not to mention taking on our problems.
12: Right. Their problems is our problems, right?
13: To a degree, yes.
12: Yes. Okay. Thank you. Thank you, sir.
7: All right. Thanks, John. 15 after the top of the hour. Our guest is Dr. Gerald Horn. Ken's calling us from Florida. He's on line 5. Grand Rising, Ken, your question for Dr. Horn.
14: Yes, Grand Rising. Dr. Horn, what did Saudi Arabia closing its air bases and its airspace to the United States have anything to do with Trump halting the Operation Freedom? I'll hang up and listen to you.
13: Well, you know, Trump is in over his head. I mean, first of all, the Iranians announced before February 28th, when this ill-advised war began, that if they were attacked, they would attack U.S. allies. And so, therefore, they pummeled Kuwait. They pummeled the United Arab Emirates in particular, and they also pummeled Saudi Arabia. These are nations, particularly the latter two, that invest billions of dollars in the U.S. economy. Jared Kushner, the Trump son-in-law, was given $2 billion to play with by the Saudis alone. And that's not to mention their investments in major U.S. corporations like Fox News, for example, where you have Saudi nationals having a major holding. And so one of the reasons Mr. Trump is trying to withdraw from this bloody conflict is because of pressure from the Gulf Cooperation Council, which includes Saudi Arabia, the UAE, et cetera. And speaking of the latter two, they're at each other's throats as well. That is to say, you're going to have to watch the conflict between the UAE and the Saudis. It's going to be a determining factor in that region going forward.
7: All right. Hold that thought right there. Ken, I thank you for your call. We got to take a short break. When we come back, though, stay on the Saudis for a moment. Are they having financial problems? You know, they supported this new golf tournament and now and paying all these billions of dollars. Now they're dropping out. They did the same thing with soccer. They're holding back their funds. Is some financial issues going on in Saudi Arabia? We don't know. I'll let you respond when we get back, Dr. Horn. Family, you too can get in on this conversation with Dr. Gerald Horn. Hit us up at 800-450-7876, and we'll take your phone calls next.

0: Roxanne.
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8: And Grand Rising family, thanks for sticking with us on this Thursday morning with our guest, Dr. Gerald Horn from the University of Houston, discussing a lot of issues with Dr. Horn. Before I left, Dr. Horn, Ken brought up Saudi Arabia closing their air bases into the United States. Also, my question to you, though, is the fact that they've withdrawn or pulled out of supporting this great big golf league that they started, and also with the soccer team as well. And then they were a major player in OPEC, and one of the Arab states have pulled out of OPEC. They have some financial pressures here. What can you tell us?
9: Well, certainly they're having financial pressures. And as you have correctly suggested, the United Arab Emirates has pulled out of the Organization of Petroleum Exporting Countries, that is to say, pulled out of OPEC, which in many ways is led by Saudi Arabia. What's happening is that Mr. Trump is putting pressure on the United Arab Emirates because with the price of gasoline at the pump going through the ceiling, he wants to see more oil pumped in places like the UAE. The Saudis are in a cash crunch, as you suggested, and they are not necessarily disappointed or unhappy with the price of a barrel of oil going through the roof. And so there are basic conflicts and contradictions between the Trump regime on the one hand and the Saudi regime on the other.
8: Interesting. Keep an eye on that. 22 at the top. They are line 3, Tyrone.

0: the money we spend each and every day, like none of these stores and stuff in our communities could really exist if we came together, not to stop them from having stores, but to say, if it's 10 stores in my community and none of them, the people that own them, looks like us, that's something I think with the internet and these things that we can come together on, we should have a little bit more control over. So what's a good way to get that out there?
1: Well, your point is well taken. But as you know, in Washington, D.C., the right wing, they have a stranglehold on the positions of power, the high court, the Congress, and the White House, and they will not necessarily be sympathetic to what you've articulated. On the other hand, in states like Maryland, in California, in Illinois, in New York, perhaps there are measures that you are suggesting that will receive a sympathetic hearing. So the way to go might be in Maryland to push those ideas in Annapolis or push them in Baltimore or in Illinois to push them in Springfield and push them in Chicago.
0: Right. And I'm thinking as well, sometimes you got to step outside of the box and push them in like it's a lot of money. If we're the ones spending the money, it's a lot of money where you can protest situations that don't always have to be with a sign or even a bunch of people. If it's 10 stores and none look like you, that can't exist without your dollar. Maybe you shouldn't be putting your dollar into those stores if your words are not being heard. Because I know if we didn't purchase from every store and be as dedicated as we are, we're some very dedicated people. But if we wasn't as dedicated and held them dollars back some, those people alone would have to listen to us. They would have to do something. If we said the government would rather for it to be some of us getting them grants than those stores to be sitting in these neighborhoods vacant buildings because we're not supporting them. You know.
2: All right, let's give him a chance to respond. I thank you for your call, Tyrone. All right, thank you, Tyrone. Dr. Horn?
1: Well, sure, there's a lot that we can do, and you're suggesting mass boycotts of certain stores and enterprises in our community, which is a laudable idea, but it takes really expert organization. It's not just a matter of articulating an idea. You have to have a kind of infrastructure underneath that idea, and that's the challenge.
2: Yeah. Let's go to Africa, Dr. Horn, at 26 after the top of the hour. Let's start in South Africa. A big meeting coming up. Donald Trump has a problem, still has a problem with the South Africans. What can you tell us?
1: So the Group of Seven meeting will be convened within weeks. Ordinarily, the host country, which I believe is France, they invite other countries like South Africa. Mr. Trump is adamantly opposed to an invitation being extended to South Africa. The Group of 20 will be held in the United States. Mr. Trump is adamantly opposed to an invitation being extended to South Africa, although it's part of the Group of 20. Mr. Trump really has hostility towards post-1994, post-apartheid South Africa. I think it has a lot to do with his own white supremacy, has a lot to do with the influence upon him of first buddy Elon Musk, who was born in apartheid South Africa. But once again, one of the things that's stunning is that I haven't heard as much protest from the Congressional Black Caucus, from the NAACP, with regard to this outrage.
2: Well, what about the other nations? Are they speaking up for South Africa, or are they going to go along with the United States?
1: Well, France initially spoke up in favor of South Africa, but alternatively, it decided to pursue its own narrow interests. It invited Kenya instead of South Africa. Kenya is really in bed with France right now with regard to all of its neocolonial themes, for example. So there has not been significant protest against this outrage, not least from our own groups and organizations.
2: Yeah, Dr. Horn, Kenya and France, I think some of the Sahel nations infuriated by this new alliance with the Kenyans and the French. What's going on there?
1: Well, they've become as thick as thieves. They're close buddies. Kenya, as

0: you know, before independence in 1963 was a settler colonial regime, not unlike Rhodesia, today's Zimbabwe, not unlike pre-1994 South Africa, not unlike the United States of America, another settler colonial regime, or Israel, for example, another settler colonial regime. So there are powerful and potent right-wing influences in Kenya, and that helps to explain why Kenya has become so close to France.
1: Yeah, I'll go back to South Africa, though. There's some the fightings between the immigrants and locals in South Africa. What can you tell us about that?
0: Well, it's very unfortunate because South Africa would not have attained independence in 1994, but for Pan-African solidarity. But apparently that lesson has been lost because there have been protests amongst South Africans about the influx of Nigerians, the influx of Congolese. They're claiming, speaking of the South Africans, that these folks are taking opportunities that should be allocated to South Africa's own nationals. It's led to sharp clashes. It's led to protests. It's a very tragic and unfortunate situation.
1: Has the UN stepped into, or is the UN, I mean the UN, the AU, have they been silent on this, Dr. Horn?
0: Well, they can. You know, they have spoken up, but this is ultimately a sovereign decision coming out of Pretoria, the nation's capital. I'm happy to say that many organizations in South Africa have spoken up and spoken out against this kind of xenophobia. And keep in mind as well that there's a sizable contingent of Black Americans in South Africa as well. And if they're not careful, they will become targets of this xenophobia.
1: Wow. 30 minutes after the topic. Let's stay on the continent. Donald Trump is also taking out, I guess he has a distaste for our Zambian brothers and sisters. What's happening with that issue?
0: Well, it's a trade-off. Mr. Trump is saying that if Zambia wants to receive health aid, particularly in fighting HIV/AIDS, they're going to have to give contracts for their minerals to U.S. entities. For example, Zambia has a storehouse of copper, for example, which is a very important mineral with regard to modern-day economy. The Zambians are complaining, but once again, the question is, do they have any forces behind them?
1: Can they get this HIV medication they need from somewhere else? Is it the only United States has it?
0: They may be able to get it from the World Health Organization, which then can get it in turn from China, for example. And that's probably the route that will be taken. But once again, that bespeaks the present balance of forces globally, whereas nations are turning to China precisely because of the bullheadedness of the Trump regime in Washington.
1: Okay, and we're watching what's going on in the Sahel nations. All of a sudden, they've selected Mali. Mali has been under attack. Can you share with the family what's going on in Mali, Dr. Horn?
0: Well, as you suggest, it's not only Mali, it's Burkina Faso and Niger as well. These religious zealots who call themselves Muslim have been attacking these regimes. I'm happy to say that the regimes have come together. They feel that the puppeteer behind these religious zealots are the former colonial master in France, not to mention the would-be new master at the United Arab Emirates. The good news is that the UAE has received such a pummeling from Iran during this recent war that may restrain their resources, and it also opens the door for the Sahel nations to align with Iran against the UAE.
1: Yeah, but aren't the Russians playing a part in this as well?
0: Oh, sure. There are Russian combatants in Mali, for example, and the Russian state is quite close to Burkina Faso and Niger as well. And I would also add that, once again, China is quite close to the Sahel states.
1: Yeah, but the Russians aren't doing it out of the goodness of their heart. And on these African states, don't they have to give up something as well in return for military support?
0: Well, first of all, with regard to the combatants in Mali who happen to be Russian, they have contracts from the state to be involved in that particular conflict. In other words, yes, they are being compensated for shedding blood in fighting these religious zealots. It's not just a matter of charity.
1: But it seems like they're fighting a proxy war. How do you see it?
0: Well, to a degree, yes. But I think that what's happening is that the Russians at least are on the side of the current regimes in the Sahel, whereas France and the UAE are trying to overthrow the current regimes. And that's the difference between, say, chalk and cheese, for example.
1: Yeah, but aren't they trading one colonizer for another? Does it change the situation that they're in?
0: Not necessarily. I mean, keep in mind, when the United States overthrew British rule in North America in 1776, they could not have done that but for assistance from France and Spain. That's the way the world works. And just because you accept assistance from a foreign ally doesn't necessarily mean that you're exchanging one colonizer for another. You may be trying to kick out a colonizer and accept an ally.
1: Yeah, but Doctor, how much of their future have they mortgaged for this support? Have they given up airports and I guess highways that are building or schools? What have they given up other than their minerals as well? What have the African nations given up for this military support?
0: Well, you have to keep in mind these regimes are under the gun right now. They're being overrun by religious zealots, supported by the deep pockets of the United Arab Emirates and France. And so when you begin to question their alliance with the Russian, you're basically in a fundamental sense saying that it's okay for them to be overrun by the UAE and France rather than accept aid from the Russians. I don't agree.
1: All right. 25 away from the top there. Sandra's checking in from Baltimore. Has a question for you on line one. Grand Rising, Sandra. You're on with Dr. Gerald Horn.
2: I asked to call and your guests. I have a call right now, but I had to call them when you mentioned Burkina Faso. I'm watching this very closely. I praise Traoré for what he's doing. He's heading his country in the right direction, and I hope the other countries will come around him, all because he will not give Donald Trump what he wanted. Donald Trump has started to renege against the other African countries. Donald Trump is mad because he cannot bully Traoré, and Traoré is letting him know, you either negotiate with us our way or nothing at all, just like he kicked the French out the other day. Traoré is 36 years old, and he's doing it. And if it takes Russia and China to help him to do what he has to do for his people, I say right on. Who is Donald Trump to go to African nations and African leaders and bully them? He want for – I'm so excited about him. He want their gold, and he's not going to have it, let them have it like they used to do it. He's got a new way of doing things. It's either respect his country or get out. That's the way.
1: All right, Sandra. Let's give Dr. Horn a chance to respond when we get back. We've got to take a short break. Thank you for calling in this morning. 23 minutes away from the top of the hour, family. Our guest is Dr. Gerald Horn from the University of Houston. You need to speak to him, reach out to us at 800-450-7876. And we'll take your phone calls next.

0: 1450.
1: When
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9: And Grand Rising family, thanks for sticking with us on this Thursday morning here with our guest, Dr. Gerald Horn from the University of Houston. I just want to remind you, tomorrow's Friday. This is where we turn the show over to you. We give you a chance to free your mind. All that means is to think for yourself. Join us for our Open Phone Friday program again promptly at 6 a.m. Eastern Time right here in Baltimore on 1010 WOLB and also in the DMV on 1450 WOL. And please don't wait till the last minute. Every Friday we got a bunch of folks who don't get on because they wait till the last minute. But Dr. Horn, before we left for the break, we're speaking with Sister Sandra out of Baltimore, and she was describing, basically implying of Ibrahim Traoré's way he's ruling Burkina Faso. Because now he says, I guess she's implying that he said that democracy, the type of democracy that we know in the West, doesn't work for Burkina Faso right now. Your thoughts? Because that's got some people upset.
10: Well, I understand why they're upset. But at the same time, we have to realize that Burkina Faso is under the gun. The same religious zealots were trying to overrun Mali and trying to overrun Niger are also trying to overrun the Burkina Faso. I think we have to realize that this is a very important moment in African history. And just like in the 1970s, when Angola was seeking to vouchsafe its independence, it called upon Cuban troops, for example, and that worked. I have a book coming out in a few weeks that deals with Abyssinia, Ethiopia. In the 1890s, they were about to be overrun by the Italians, and they were armed to the teeth by the Russians once again. So this is the state of play, and I think we have to understand that when sovereignty is being challenged, states are obligated to call upon foreign assistance.
9: 17 away from the top there. Quibina is joining us from D.C. on line 2. Grand Rising, Quibina, your question for Dr. Horn.
1: Grand Rising, Brother Kwesi, Brother Professor Horn, and the Radio 1 listening audience. Professor Horn, what's your take on the so-called latest assassination attempt on Trump, and also even the previous two so-called assassination attempts? How legitimate do you think they are? Just what's your take on all three of them?
10: Well, with regard to the most recent one at the White House Correspondents' Dinner, all I know is what I've read, which suggests that a young man from Torrance, California, Cole Tomas Allen, came to Washington, booked a room at the Hilton Hotel, and then tried to rush the hall where Mr. Trump was supposed to speak, and he was subdued by the authorities. The one in Butler, Pennsylvania, we all recall that, what happened there. And then there was another one in Florida. I know that there are many, particularly who feel that the Butler one is questionable. I haven't seen dispositive evidence that convinces me of that, but I retain an open mind.
1: Okay, thank you.
9: Thank you, Brother Quibina. 15 away from the top of the hour, 800-450-7876. Derek's in Colorado is on line 3. Grand Rising, Derek, your question for Dr. Horn.
11: Real quick, Dr. Horn, where I live in Colorado, I spoke to a lady who's from Mali, and she was just explaining, but she's Muslim herself, and she's talking about these Muslim terrorists, but she was just going along. She said maybe the problem they were having in Mali is that she said they had an election. They wanted to make them an Islamic state in Mali. She said 97% of the people voted against it. And she calls them Muslim terrorists, and maybe that's why they were having the problem. She said, like you said, the French haven't done anything for Mali except take. And so they're fighting for, she says she's lost some family members in Mali herself. And but as she says, like I said, this is something else in Mali. It's just, like you said, people fighting for their thing. But she said the most important thing is that they don't want, they're fighting to keep their countries from coming like what they have in she being a woman. Yeah, she doesn't want them. They're fighting for their rights from the, what am I trying to get to? They're fighting for their rights because once they become an Islamic state, they'll be like Afghanistan, they'll be like Iran, where women don't have any rights at all. And that has become a pretty contentious issue there. Have you heard about the election they had?
10: Well, I am familiar with the fact that from the barrel of a gun, these religious zealots are trying to overthrow the government to establish a so-called Islamic state, such as the one that has been foisted upon Afghanistan in recent years. Many in Mali, they do not necessarily want that, but whether or not they're... Go ahead.
11: And she was saying they had an election. She said 97% of the people voted against them becoming an Islamic state, and she was so pleased. But she's had some family members. She's even had to go fight herself too. Oh. So it's going along with your with all the fighting and everything that we are not aware of.
10: Well, I wish her well if she decides to go back to her homeland and pick up the gun, especially leaving Colorado, the relative safety of Colorado, for a battlefield of Bamako.
9: All right. Thank you, Derek. Thanks for your call. Dr. Horn, we're looking at the broadcast industry, the changes that the Trumpsters are moving, taking over. Apparently, they're going to take over CNN, and now they've already got CBS. Can you shed some light on what's going on here?
10: Well, there's a consolidation with regard to mass media. David Ellison, who is the son of Larry Ellison, who controls Oracle and is one of the richest men in the United States, if not on planet Earth, they're in the process of taking over Warner Brothers, Warner Discovery, which, as you know, controls CNN. They will also control CBS, and they're already turning CBS to the right. There's a pressure on ABC, controlled by Disney, because Jimmy Kimmel, the late-night host, makes jokes every night about Melania Trump and Donald Trump, and supposedly the Federal Communications Commission is reexamining the licenses of ABC affiliates from the Atlantic to the Pacific. So, once again, this is part of the power play of the Trump regime, which is seeking to establish, in the initial phase, a soft dictatorship, and then in the final phase, a hard dictatorship.
9: Yeah, we'll wake up one morning and the news is the information we get is mostly homogenized as it is right now. How much, you know, there'll be state radio and state television that we'll be watching. So it's going to be interesting times. Thank you for sharing that with us. 10 away from the top there, though. Christian's calling us from Malibu. He's on line one. Grand Rising Christian, you're on with Dr. Gerald Horn.
12: Good morning, gentlemen. Dr. Horn, you stood at the University of Houston, am I correct?
10: Correct.
12: I got two questions for you. The first question, how about them Houston Rockets, man? How do you explain their dismal play? What's the answer to their solution? That's the first question.
10: Well, Kevin Durant, their star shooter, who, by the way, has roots in the DMV, he was injured and therefore did not play. And then Kevin Durant stirred a controversy during the season when he had this burner phone whereby he was posting social media critiques of his teammates, believe it or not. That did not go down very well in the locker room, perhaps injured morale or the team to their ultimate detriment.
12: Okay, the second question is, with this Epstein tapes and files, they're never going to release that. That's just subterfuge for whatever's going on. Just like when the Kennedy assassination came out, everything was redacted. They're not going to release that. We need to move on to something else. What do you think?
10: Well, you know, his so-called suicide note was just released the other day. Actually, I just saw it on the front page of the New York Times website in his scrawl, in his handwriting. There is an ongoing attempt to release all of his emails. And as you know, this already led to the resignation of the president of Bard College, just north of New York City. It led to the downfall of Peter Mandelson, the former UK ambassador in Washington. So I haven't given up on this idea that these files will continue to be released.
12: All right. Thank you, man. You guys eat your vegetables. Have a nice day.
9: Thanks, Christian. You know, Christian mentioned the Houston Rockets. Your thoughts of the playoffs as it stands now. Let's take the Knicks and Philly, for example. That series, Embiid didn't play in the game last night, and he was the one who was telling Philly fans to make sure they don't sell any of the tickets to the New York fans for Game 3 and Game 4. Your thoughts on that particular series first?
10: Well, I think that Philadelphia 76ers teammates and fans need to be planning on vacations in the Caribbean and elsewhere for late May or early June. I think the Knicks have that series wrapped up. Whether or not they'll be able to prevail ultimately against, for example, Detroit is a horse of a different color.
9: Detroit's kind of surprising. Did you think so, or whether that well coached and played all season?
10: Well, Detroit, they had one of the best records in the league, and they have a budding superstar in Cunningham. So their success has not surprised me. I'm disappointed with the Cleveland Cavaliers. I thought that after they attained James Harden, they would do better than they've done thus far, although they were able to dispense with Toronto.
9: And the Magic got rid of their coach, brother. They said he didn't take them far enough. Should they have given him more time?
10: Oh, I think so. I mean, on the one hand, I think they were up 3-1, and they let the Detroit Pistons come back against them. But I don't necessarily see that as the fault of the coach. They're very well coached defensively. Their problem was the offense. And you can say that about a number of teams, including the Houston Rockets, for example.
9: Let's look at the Lakers. This their last stand? How'd you see them? You think they're getting out of this?
10: So, I mean, Oklahoma, as you know, is the reigning champion. I don't think that the Lakers have enough forces, particularly with Luka sitting on the bench in his civilian clothes. I think Luka, obviously, as everybody has been saying, really needs to pay more attention to his health, needs to work out more, because look at LeBron. LeBron is 40-plus years old and plays like a 26-year-old. Luka's 26-year-old and plays like he's 40-plus years old.
9: Having said that, is this LeBron's last stand? Do you think he's going to come back?
10: Why should it be his last stand? I mean, he's averaging, 20-plus points a game? I mean, he's still carrying the load for the Lakers. So I think he should play as long as he's able to. And given how he pays such close attention to his health, lifting weights, his diet, getting rest, he might be able to play till he's 50.
9: So who do you see in the finals?
10: Well, certainly Oklahoma City. Now, with regard to who they'll play, I don't know. I mean, I would like to see the Knicks play them, but once again, I'm not sure if they can get past Detroit.
9: All right. You've got a book signing coming up on Juneteenth in Brooklyn. Can you tell us about that, Dr. Horn?
10: Yeah. It's one of my older books, which deals with Texas. And if I must say so myself, it represents the actual case of the roots of Juneteenth as opposed to some of this fantasy that passes for history that we're being fed. And as I noted a moment or two ago, I have another book coming out in a few months that deals a lot with East Africa, particularly the history of Ethiopia, for example.
9: And you're going to be, where in New York are you going to be, in Brooklyn?
10: Sister's Place. It's in the heart of the community. Just put it in the first one, John. It'll come up.
9: All right. And how can folks follow you, Dr. Horn?
10: Well, they should look at my YouTube lectures and commentaries. This particular discussion will be on YouTube sooner rather than later. And certainly my Facebook page.
9: All right. Dr. Gerald Horn, thank you. Thank you for sharing your thoughts with us this morning. And thank you for always answering when we call.
10: Right on.
9: All right, family. That's it for the day. Class is dismissed. Stay strong. Stay positive. Please stay healthy. We'll see you tomorrow morning, 6 o'clock, right here in Baltimore on 1010 WOLB. I'm also in the DMV on 1450 WOL.

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0: and Grand Rising Wake Up Squad, thank you for joining us for another Open Phone Friday. 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Now, we began the week with Dr. Robert Richard Allen Turner from the Empowerment Temple AME Church in Baltimore. Dr. Turner, a prominent reparations advocate, discussed the impact of the Supreme Court's rollback of the 1965 Civil Rights Act on the reparations movement. Next, a civil rights advocate, Carl Snowden, who had predicted the court's decision, outlined potential strategies for the black community to respond to. Black politics expert Dr. James Taylor concluded the session by highlighting what's at stake in the upcoming fall elections as a result of the court ruling. On Tuesday, Central Florida investigative reporter Jeff Gallup kicked off the programming, providing updates on his current investigative stories. Then Dr. Nubia Kai followed, presenting her book, A River of Prophecy, Constructing the Sacred History of African Americans. Zaki Baruti, representing the Universal African People's Organization in St. Louis, wrapped up that day by highlighting the group's ongoing initiatives. On Wednesday morning, Dr. Obadali Kambone, live from Ghana, shared news of a petition that his group has started urging the Ghanaian government to reform recent citizenship regulations. San Francisco activist John Templeton then introduced a new summer school program designed to help the community navigate changes coming from the federal government. The Faith Brothers then compared the black American experience to that of the biblical Job. Economist Dr. Julianne Malveaux concluded that day by analyzing the economic consequences of the Supreme Court's decision. Sister Fillet, the founder of the Million Woman March, updated us on her crusade on Thursday to find the hundreds of missing black girls and women. 1960s civil rights activists Canon Leonard Hamlin and Dr. Paul Smith next offered their perspective on responding to the high court ruling. The University of Houston's Dr. Gerald Horn closed out that day addressing issues including the Supreme Court decision, international matters in Iran and on the African continent, and also the state of the economy. Now, if you missed any of our programs, catch up with our podcast on your preferred platform or your station's website. 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You can also use the TuneIn app, or you can ask Alexa or Siri for assistance. Next week, we bring news guests such as the futuristic researcher Sadiqa Bakari, Griot Baba Lumumba, Memphis City Councilwoman Pearl Walker, political blogger Brandon, and also Professor May Nguyen Pin. So if you are in the DMV or the Baltimore area, spread the word. We start at 6 a.m. Eastern Time, Monday through Friday, and keep your radios tuned to Baltimore's AM 1010 WLB, or if you're in the DMV, you're on 1450 WOL, where information is power. All right, family, let's get this party started. Let's get Kevin open up these classroom doors on this Friday morning. Grand Rising, Kevin.
1: Grand Rising indeed, Carl Nelson. It's my honor to open the door to the Carl Nelson Morning Show University. And so here we are. It's open, ladies and gentlemen. Feel free to give us a call. Holler back. And how you feeling, Carl?
0: I'm still learning, Kevin. I'm still learning. The more I learn, the more I know how much I don't know.
1: So you're expanding, right? You're expanding.
0: Yeah, but it's a never ending. It's never ending, Kevin. Once you start learning, you realize how much you don't know, because you say, I didn't know that before.
1: Right, but you're actively pursuing knowledge too. It's not like you're sitting back and accidentally you learned something. You by bringing on these fabulous guests that you have every day, you are expanding on purpose. So it's purposeful learning as well. So it's continuous and never done.
0: Right, and you know what, Kevin? Too, another thing too. Sometimes you don't get it the first time around. And they come back and you, oh, that's what they meant. That's what they meant.
1: Oh, so yeah, sure. Prince said there's joy in repetition. So then you're finding, you know, the joy in as you learn from the notables that you bring on. And then when they come back, you can hear something different. And, you know, then, of course, you're just caught up in the moment, right?
0: Right. And we have some brilliant folks out there, man. So brothers and sisters are really gifted on the whatever topic that we deal with. They are really special. So I just thank all of them for sharing their knowledge with us. Because, you know, not a lot of folks want to share the knowledge. Some people, they know stuff and they want to keep it to themselves. You know, what good is that, though? But anyway.
1: I'm not sure. You know, some things are private, but I see what you're saying. You don't learn until you teach. That's the best time. Yeah, that's when you learn. Hey, but look, speaking of learning, what's with the Lakers player Austin Reeves? He unloads on an official for being disrespectful during the Thunder game. And so the Lakers lost the game, and he's saying something about being disrespected. Did you hear anything about that?
0: Yeah, the Lakers are in a tough spot. They're playing Thunder, the defending champions, and they're getting whooped, to put it mildly. And you know, he's trying to imply that the refs are biased because he didn't see them yell at any of the Thunder players, or you know. So he says that they've lost all the objectivity of being referees because they treated him with disdain. And none of the other players on the other team. It's an excuse he's looking for, actually. But the decision is made on the court, you know. So he's saying that the refs have their thumb on the scale. But people are buying that.
1: So that explains him shooting just 3 for 16. And
0: right, you should look in the mirror.
1: Oh, I see. He yelled at me. Oh, woe is me. I can't shoot like I normally do. It makes for a bad day. You know, I mean, sometimes the environment does make a big difference. So, you know, he felt like he was oppressed by the environment. Is that it? Meanwhile, LeBron James is, what, the only player that has to play consistently? Is that what they expect?
0: Yeah, you know what? Let me just say, they sort of hold LeBron to a different standard. You know, they always like to compare him with Michael. They're two different players, Michael Jordan, that is, and they always hold him to a different standard. You know, he's got some faults, but just judge him on his ability to play basketball, and then again on his life outside of basketball, because he's never a scandal with his brother. He started late, you know, single mother growing up. You don't hear any scandals about him or his family, but you know, hey, he's always under the microscope.
1: Oh, I see. Well, according to this website I'm looking at, the Sporting News, they're saying that officiating is always a little rougher during the playoffs and a bit questionable. However, Reeves has rights to be upset with how the officials approached him during a particular moment of the game. When they were tipping the ball or something, and
0: the refs in the playoffs, they kind of let them play. You know, they don't want to. You know what Reeves says is opposite what the refs are thinking. They just want them to play. Let the decision be made on the court. You know, let them play. Even you know, just play out. The referees, some sort of leniency. Some people say it doesn't happen that way. That they don't. But you've seen, watch many of the playoff games, and you'll hear the commentator says, "Yeah, they let them play. They let them play and start calling these ticky tack fouls that they usually do." But that's Austin Reeves needs to just put the ball in the hoop. That's his issue, really.
1: Oh, okay. Well, that's my little sports corner there, full of questions. And meanwhile, President Trump says U.S.-Iran ceasefire is still in effect after exchange of fire in the Strait of Hormuz. And he insists that the naval clash in the Strait of Hormuz, that both sides are blaming each other. And following U.S. Central Command reports that 3 U.S. Navy guided missile destroyers, including the USS Rafael Peralta, were targeted by a barrage of Iranian missiles, drones, and small boats. President Trump downplayed the clash and dropped beautifully down to the ocean, very much like a butterfly dropping to its grave, he said. Now, that's a quote from the president. You know, I'm not sure I said it correctly. Beautifully down to the ocean, very much like a butterfly dropping to its grave. It's so, and that explains how they fought back. The president also reiterated a warning over the peace deal. Just like we knocked them out again today, we'll knock them out a lot harder and a lot more violently in the future if they don't get their deal signed fast. What do you think? Can you help us make sense of this, Carl?
0: I'll try. But here's what it is. Each other's blaming the other for starting it. That's one. And one of the reasons, too, was a Chinese tanker got hit. So that just brings in another element. Who hit the Chinese tanker? Was it the U.S. or the Iranians? So what China's response will be, that's another issue. But then again, we're only hearing one side of the story, Kevin. We're only hearing the sides from the United States. We're not hearing what the Iranians are saying because we don't get their news here. You know, if we follow Donald Trump, this thing, he said the war was going to be over in a week or 2 weeks or a month. He said that. And they're still fighting. So he's doing his best. He knows his words carry weight. So he's doing his best not to upset Wall Street and then the ripple through the economy, because it's already causing problems with gas prices rising, and people have to come to grips with what's, you know, prices of goods and services because of this war. So what he says, he's trying to say, well, basically it's not my fault. I'm doing my best, and these guys are antagonists. They're the ones who started it. But that's how I see it.
1: Oh, well, meanwhile, Secretary of State Marco Rubio declared that Operation Epic Fury has concluded after achieving its goals, and Trump insists the operation only ends once Iran agrees to give what has been agreed to. So both nations remain deadlocked over a 14-point memorandum of understanding, as Trump signaled that a failure to sign will result in the resumption of high-intensity strikes. What? Do what I say or I'm going to shoot you. Is that it?
0: And I think he tried to sell that to the Pope on Thursday as well, and the Pope wasn't buying it. The Pope says he's just dealing with peace. He doesn't, you know, he doesn't want to get into the breakdown who hit first or who that. And I says, I'm just dealing with peace. They're trying to pull the Pope into saying the Pope is on the side of the Iranians, kind of like Austin Reeves, right? So yeah. that's an issue there. But what the CIA is saying, and what they're not sharing with most of the American people, that says Tehran can outlast this blockade or this stalemate for months. So this is probably hit Trump's desk now. So he's got to figure out another. He's got to get out of this gracefully. He's looking for an off ramp where he doesn't look like he loses, because, you know, he doesn't like to take L's. In his narcissistic mind, he never loses and never apologizes. And now, you know, he's got the Iranians have him in boxed in. So he's got to figure out a way how he can get out of this, because it's this impact, even if it ends tomorrow, Kevin, the impact will be felt all the way into the fall, into the election. So this is what he's looking at. And the people are telling him, his folks are telling him, the polls are not looking good. You know, you're losing just about every particular segment. You're losing supporters. So he's scratching his head, trying to figure a way how to resolve this issue without him looking like he lost.
1: Oh, wow. So the Iranian state media said the country's armed forces exchanged fire with, quote unquote, the enemy on Qelm Island in the strait. It's the largest Iranian island in the Persian Gulf, home to about 150,000 people, and it houses a water desalination plant. So oil prices are resuming a rally and going up as they exchange these what's supposed to be a ceasefire. International benchmark crude futures for July rose. So now oil, to make the long story short, has risen to $101.26 U.S., which is up by 88%. It was $95 last month. So.
0: And it's reflecting in the gas prices, Kevin. I talked to a friend of mine in L.A. yesterday, and he says, man, I paid $8 a gallon for gas in downtown L.A. And he was screaming. He says, hey, they better hurry up, and he says, I'll be riding a bike pretty soon, you know.
1: or buy an electric car, right?
0: Yeah, that's an option.
1: Man, I tell you, let's see.
0: But you know what, Kevin? While all this is going on, you know what what's been missing, though? We're not hearing anything from the Israelis. Netanyahu, the dude who started all of this or suckered Trump into getting involved in this, they've just been silent. Oh. I don't know if anybody's noticed that.
1: Oh, yeah, get their popcorn and watch what's going on.
0: Yeah.
1: Well, in other news, according to WTOP News, the accused White House shooter seeks to disqualify Pierrot Blanche because they attended the event. Attorneys accused White House correspondent Dennis Shooter Cole Allen asked a judge Thursday night to disqualify U.S. Attorney for D.C. Jeanine Pirro and other senior Justice Department leaders from the case because they were present during the incident. And in that motion, his lawyers led with a quote from FBI Director Kash Patel, who appeared at a press conference 2 days after the shooting to discuss the case alongside Acting Attorney General Todd Blanche and Pirro. He says, "This one hits a little differently. We were all there," the motion quotes Patel as having said. And so you were saying off mic that that's about them being the prosecutor as well as the victim. So
0: witness.
1: And a witness, right.
0: Yeah, you can't be witness as well as a prosecutor. You got to be one or the other. And he goes on to say Pierre and Blanche were there. So what they're saying was, quote unquote, what they saw. So they're witnesses. So how can they prosecute? And also he goes on to talk about Patel. Patel voiced that. He said that. So when they speak like that, that curry favors, if there's any jury duty, jury people listening, potential jurors, I should say, they're going to say, well, Kash Patel said the guy did this. And so, you know, he's the head of the FBI. So obviously that carries weight. Or Jean Pinera said this. Or Todd Blanche said this. So when they speak out, the first two, Blanche and Pierre, didn't speak out, but Patel spoke out, and that carries news. So that taints the jury pool if we get one. This is what he's saying.
1: Oh,
0: that's my legal interpretation.
1: Oh, well, the lawyer for Allen, the shooter, is saying that high-ranking government officials, Blanche and Pierre, and he also pointed out that Pierre is a longtime friend of Mr. Trump's, and said she has referenced her status as a potential victim in media appearances where she discussed her experience in the ballroom, including one CNN interview, which she said she was in the combat zone. And as this case proceeds closer to trial, the country and the world will continue to wonder, how can the American justice system permit a victim to prosecute a criminal defendant in a case involving them? Or even, how can one of the victim's closest friends prosecute the alleged perpetrator of the offense? Sounds like one of those old Western cowboy movies where they've already got the rope thrown around the tree. There. Is that it?
0: Yeah, and his attorney is saying his client, the accused, has already been tried in the court of public opinion by these Trump administration officials. So he cannot get a fair trial. That's what he's basically saying.
1: Wow. Well, that's the way it is on this Thank God It's Friday, Carl, the 8th of May. Thanks for your time. It's time for promotional considerations.
0: All right, family, 18 after the top. Kevin mentioned we're going to take a short break. When we come back, we'll take your phone calls. It's an open phone Friday. Free your mind and reach out to us at 800-450-7876. 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
7: And Grand Rising family, thanks for starting your weekend with us at 21 minutes after the top of the hour. Let's take some calls. Let's go line one. Sister Sarita sitting in the pole position this morning. She's calling us from Los Angeles. Grand Rising, Sister Sarita, your thoughts on this open phone Friday.
8: Good morning, Carl, and thank you for taking my call. And good morning to Kevin again and the audience. I was wondering, Carl, have you guys heard of Kevin Roberts? He's the president of the Heritage Foundation. He also, it has been stated, and I've been researching it, that he has a PhD or a degree in African American history and studies. It says a master's thesis, his master's thesis is in African Virgin Island, something to that effect. But it just never surprised me with these people. And from what I understand, he is a big part of the author of the 2025 project. I swear, Carl, I wasn't raised to be hateful. But when I look at what we've been through before I got here and then here now, it's just, it's becoming more easy to do. But I wanted to know what you and Kevin thought about, and he is the president, from what I understand, of the Heritage Foundation. But just was wondering what you guys thought about that. I remember being in school, in college, and a professor was talking about Malcolm X. And he was like, yeah, he knew everything about Malcolm X. He literally studied Malcolm X. But I will say this to those white folks who think like Robert. And the fact of the matter is, we've been here before with you. And we are survivors. There is nothing that we're not up for the challenge with. And so you all need to understand and know that. We're not afraid, and we will do all of what we need to do to get through this. One of the things that I will say, Carl, is that I see that we are connecting more with each other. So although I don't like to call him the president, so I usually call him Felon 47, although he's in office, there's some good that comes out of this for us, and that is us recognizing we need each other more now than ever. But I also wanted to say this too, Carl. I notice when I'm going into another subject, I notice

0: And it's a lot that black women can say. It's a lot we can say. But we choose not to. I choose to uplift the brothers. I choose to say I love you. And especially in public, especially with what we've gone through and what we are going through or enduring. But I will say this. Black women, historically, our resume speaks for itself, but also we deserve to be protected. And I'll take my comments off the air. Thank you for taking my call.
1: All right. Thank you, Sister Sarita. The first comment, you're absolutely right about Kevin Roberts. He went to UT Austin, University of Texas at Austin. He was an African-American studies major. He studied all of us. And this is something we do. I'm glad you're pointing that out. They study us. You know, we don't even study ourselves like they study us. We got problems trying to get our students to take African-American studies programs on the college campuses. This comes in, this white dude that does it, and then he comes up with the Heritage Foundation. How am I going to dismantle this? These quote-unquote ends have gotten too far. So he comes up with all these programs. He's head of the Heritage Foundation, Heritage Corporation. That's a conservative group, and that's a think tank, actually. And you're right, he's one of the architects of Project 2025. On the other issue, though, of sisters, let me say this. I don't know any brothers that I know that put down black women. All the brothers I roll with support, love black women. Love black women. I don't have any brothers in my circle that dislike black women. That's straight up. And I don't know where this comes. I haven't heard any brother on this program put down black women. I've heard some black people on this program put down other black people. But, you know, it's the learning curve, Sister Sarita. As you know, you've listened to us for quite some time since you started with us out in L.A. Not everybody gets the message at the same time. It doesn't hit the same time. It's sometimes you have to keep repetition, as Kevin mentioned earlier, then the message sinks in. You go, oh, this is what they're talking about. And you're talking about unity. Of course, they know that's the Achilles heel of white supremacy. That's why they try to keep us divided. That's why you have a couple of black supremacist groups trying to keep us divided from our brothers and sisters on the continent. Gerald Horn. Yeah, he said that's the move. He says that's the answer for us. We've got to create more connections with our brothers and sisters in Africa, because we think we're isolated by ourselves, that they can knock us up. But Kevin, what are your thoughts on what Sister Sarita just said?
2: I thought it was deep. I like where she was going with that. She said that you never hear the brothers put down black women, and I agree with her. You very seldom hear that, even though you might hear the brothers talk about the lashes or the, you know, the hair or, and this, that, and the third. But getting back to Kevin Roberts from the Project 2025, it seems in my research, or my little quick research, it seems that Project 2025 was the result of him winning some debate. He was very good in college with debate and the National Forensic League, and he did a lot. And then his dissertation was based on Louisiana slave community and the transatlantic, trans-Caribbean slave trade. And then he came up with this idea of the Project 2025, and so he's considered the author and the creator of that very statement, and they just adopted it. The Republican Party just adopted it as a guide, as controversial as it is. And so I just appreciate Sister Sarita for calling in and sharing those thoughts.
1: Yeah, and Roberts, you know, he could have majored in something else. What's his fixation with black people? That's what you got to ask. Why don't you interview, do some research, or major in Italian or Greece or other folks? Why African people? But again, you can't tell people what to do. And those are his conclusions after studying us. He probably says, hey, after all this we did to those folks, they still rise. They're still here, and they're still excelling. So let's figure out a way how to retard their progress. And this is what Project 2025 is all about. And you know, the thing, Kevin, they told us they were going to do this, and some of us said, when we, and Mark Manheim.

0: and tells me before that this is coming down the creek. And now it's here, and some people are surprised. But the question is, it's here, so what do we do? That's the next plan. That's what we're asking now. What do we do? They've been telling us they're going to do it. They've done it. And now here we are. We're at this juncture in life. You saw what happened in Tennessee. Kevin, I'm not sure if you saw the story. We're going to have the sister from Memphis. She's the city councilwoman for Memphis, Paul Walker. Tennessee passed a new congressional map that splits the state's only majority black district. Only one. And we saw that Clyburn in South Carolina, the only black one in South Carolina. That's getting split up, too. So this is where we are today, 2026. As I mentioned, this has been discussed for a while on one side and outside. We've had warnings. We're here 2026 in May, and it's right here. So the question is, family, what do we do? Your thoughts before I take another call, Kevin.
1: It's something about Louisiana, apparently. And, you know, that's where he studied, and he got most of his degrees. Of course, he went to a college in Texas as well. And when he won the election to be president of the Heritage Foundation, again, like I said, that dissertation on everything he discovered about slavery and everything that he discovered about the culture, it appears to have stemmed from fraud, the 2020 election and the fraud. So then he says that the Democratic Party is very good at fraud. He also claimed without evidence that liberals are supporting legislation that abortion can happen until 3 days after the person is born. And he was an associate with Steve Bannon and Steve Bannon's War Room podcast. So it's almost as if he birthed this idea. He's the mastermind of Project 2025, and he's going to ride it until the wheels fall off, apparently.
0: All right. We'll see. 28 away from the top of the hour. Thanks, Kevin. Bill's joining us on line two. He's calling from Baltimore. At Grand Rising, Bill, your thoughts on this open forum Friday.
2: Yes, sir. Top of the morning, sir, and thank you again for this opportunity to express myself. First, I would just like to thank all the brothers that came out to this past Saturday's our regular monthly meeting. It was an awesome meeting. I want to thank the brothers. I want to thank all the brothers and sisters who came on our April 30th to our unity discussion, where we had a panel of brothers discussing unity, and we're going to be having our next one on May 21st. You know, so I do think, Kel, you know, that I'm thankful, Carl, for, you know, some of what's happening here in Baltimore. You know, it's like the National Black Unity newspaper. I want to thank David Murphy for that. You know, we got Black Man Unifying Black Man. We got Vernon Streeter, who's got a YouTube station, Unity TV, and people could click on to Unity TV, and they could click in Black Man Unifying Black Man and see some of our programs and some of the other stuff that Vernon got on there. So I guess my point is this, is that, you know, we're moving towards trying to create a National Unity Day for March the 8th. You know, we recognizing that the fact that, you know, we talk about unity a lot of times and, you know, et cetera, but, you know, we have to have the path in terms of how we get there. It's not no one single path to how we get there, but I think that we have to have more discussions, a more consistent basis, right? So on March the 8th, there's an opportunity for all the brothers and sisters all throughout the country to participate. You know, we're not going to the government asking the government to give us a date. This is a date that we could give to ourselves. And once we could create this and younger people grow up, they start to hear, you know, the discussions on March the 8th, then you'd be having programs and little babies be a part of them programs and they grow into unity, then we'll create the base that we desire to create. And I guess I'm going to close with this, Brother Nelson. It's like a lot of times, even on our political leadership, right? Then a lot of times, you know, we run behind our political leadership because we, you know, we want to be next to them and we try and get something. But when we really unify ourselves the way that we need to, then our leadership will be coming to us. We won't have to be begging leadership to do the right thing because they're going to automatically do the right thing because they're going to respect the fact that the people that's voting for them is organized, and we organize around issues and things that we want them to do. So they're going to adhere to us better than how they adhere to us now, because they recognize the fact that we are disorganized. Now, you know, the Republican Party, they understand that we unified in terms of how we vote, because the majority of us vote Democrat. So they take advantage of that in attacking us in other ways. And that's why I keep saying to you and the audience listening that, you know, the midterms is not going to be no fair election. You know, so what's going to happen? I don't know. But I'm sure that, you know, Donald Trump now probably create chaos on the street and may have martial law and may try to have some kind of way to suspend the elections, because they cannot afford to lose. You know, I mean, even when you just think about this man talking about building a ballroom, I mean, it's called, what sense would it make to build a ballroom to let another Democrat go in and you hate the Democrats? You know what I'm saying? So, I mean, the man is doing things to let people know it's obvious that they intend to stay in power by all means necessary. So I'm just simply saying that for us as black folks, then our best defense and our best offense is to organize ourselves all across this country, in all these cities.
0: And Bill, hold that thought right there. We got to step aside and get caught up in the latest news traffic. We're in different cities. When we come back, though, let me ask you this question. I'll let you ponder this while we check the news. Do you think that the people who support Donald Trump are in agreement that he should, you know, stay in office forever? You talked about building the ballroom. Of course, he's not building it for somebody else. It won't be finished until his term is officially over. But do you think they support, they want him as the supreme leader all the time? I just want to get your thoughts on that when we get back. 23 minutes away from the top of the hour, family. It's an open phone Friday. Join us and free your mind at 800-450-7876. And we'll take your phone calls after we check the news, traffic, and weather in our different stations. That's next.

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1: Good morning, folks. I'm Earl Kirk. Here's the latest from News1.com. Americans are expected to spend a record $38 billion on Mother's Day, which is Sunday.
2: The National Retail Federation says that's $284 a person. It beats the previous record set in 2023. Mother's Day spending tends to weather times of economic uncertainty, according to the report, because people want to make sure that mom knows she's appreciated. I'm Tammy Trujillo.
1: A pedestrian is dead after a crash on the outer loop of the Beltway in Montgomery County. The person was struck near Connecticut Avenue around 10 last night. Traffic had to be detoured onto Georgia Avenue for hours. State police have yet to provide further details. D.C. police are investigating a shooting that wounded a teen in Northwest. Cops responded to the 4500 block of Wisconsin Avenue around 4:30 Thursday afternoon and found the victim in an alley behind a CVS. A large group of boys was seen running toward River Road after the shooting. The National Zoo is mourning the deaths of a red panda and African lion. Officials say the 6-year-old red panda died unexpectedly last week. The zoo also says 21-year-old African lion Shara was euthanized because she was having trouble moving due to a degenerative disease. A Northern Virginia high school is not going to be using AI to pronounce students' names at graduation. Washington Liberty High in Arlington was planning to use the technology to make sure pronunciations were correct, but students pushed back, saying they'd rather hear their names announced by a familiar voice. The Commanders are holding their 2-day rookie minicamp today and tomorrow. First-round pick Sonny Styles will wear number 52. In other Commanders news, former QB Taylor Heinicke is retiring at the age of 33 after a 7-year career with 7 teams. Nats beat the Twins 7-5. Kiebert Ruiz homered and drove in 4. NBA playoffs, Pistons and Thunder both win to go up 2-0 in their respective series. I'm Earl Kirk. When you're looking for news for Black America, go to news1.com.
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0: And Grand Rising family, thank you for joining us for our Open Phone Friday program. This is where we give you a chance to free your mind. All that means is think for yourself, leave the political talking points behind and the religious talking points as well. I just want to hear what your thoughts are. You can reach us at 800-450-7876. Before we go back to Bill, let me just remind you, some of the folks are going to be stopping by next week, including futuristic researcher Brother Sadiqa Bakari, also Memphis City Councilman Pearl Walker. And thank you, Bill, for introducing us to Pearl. And also Griot Baba Lumumba and historian and professor Manu Ampin, and also political blogger Brandon. All going to be here next week. So if you're in Baltimore, keep that radio locked in tight on 1010 WOLB. If you're in the DMV, we're on 1450 WOL. All right, Bill, I'm going to let you finish your thought. My question to you is, do you think the Trump supporters, even the hardcore Trump supporters, are cool with him being an eternal leader?
1: Well, I think a lot of them despise him, but I think that what they embrace is the fact in terms of how he and Norman and how he have took power in moving this country towards dictatorship. So I think that a lot of them is in Norman with that and would like to stay in power and be able to pass power from Trump to Trump's son to another Republican person that kind of had the same kind of ideas. So it's not about Trump. It's about them staying in power to continue the path that they own. So that's why I'm just saying, you know, for us, I think our best offense and our best defense is that we have to organize around this here country in mass numbers as never before. So we have to prepare ourselves for whatever's going to come. Because, again, Carl, I'm just simply saying, I don't want people just to sit back and think that we're going to have no fair election and to just think that we're going to just vote our way out this here stuff that we in, so after November we gonna be okay. I don't see it like that. And I'm telling people, I hope other people don't see it like that.
0: All right. Got you, Bill. Thank you for your thoughts this morning. Okay. 15 away from the top there. Let's go to line 7. Sister Fahima is checking in from Washington, D.C. Grand Rising, Sister Fahima, your thoughts on this Open Phone Friday.
2: Good morning, Mr. Nelson. Can you hear me?
0: Yes, ma'am.
2: Okay, so a couple of things. First off, the NAACP is suing over the whole situation in Tennessee with them wiping out the one district. And actually, that seat was originally held by Harold Ford and Cohen, who currently is the congressman there, and they're going to eliminate that one seat. But the NAACP is filing a suit. There have been a number of initiatives that have taken place. I've been on a number of Zoom meetings where the Congressional Black Caucus had something yesterday. And the day before.
0: Before you go any further, Sister Fahima, did they have faith in the court system and the judicial system now? We see what happens. If they fail at the lower level, they'll take it all the way to the Supreme Court, and they've got their friends on the Supreme Court.
2: There have been a number of victories, Mr. Nelson. Uh-huh. There have been a number of victories since last year. In fact, the Congressional Black Caucus has a portal of all of Trump's executive orders, the ones that have been overturned, the ones that have, that have been stalled. So the thing is that he has a great deal of control over the media. So a lot of these, like, for example, do you know that every one of the special elections Democrats have won, and they've turned a number of blue seats, a number of red seats blue? But you're not going to hear that because this man has control of the media. But a couple of other things I wanted to share. First off, Kevin Roberts majored in history, not African-American studies. And when you do a PhD, you have an area of concentration. So his area of concentration was, and he did his dissertation because, in fact, the Virgin Islands, he did the Louisiana situation in terms of how these people were able to overcome slavery, and also I think the masters was on what had took place in the Virgin Islands. But he doesn't have a PhD in African American studies. He has a PhD in history, and these were his areas of concentration. Also, I just want to clear up Project 21 is. Project 21 did not begin with this guy. He's not the author. He edited it, and it began for quite some time ago, around in the 80s, with Newt Gingrich. And it's called The Mandate for Leadership, and it's a series of books, right? Mandate for Leadership, and it's had numerous authors, and it's been updated periodically. And yes, I think Kevin had mentioned how this got legs after Trump's last presidency, where he claimed that he had lost the election. The election was stolen from him. But Project 2025 which is, as I mentioned, is tied to mandate for leadership, the conservative promise. And it didn't begin with Roberts. It began, they've been putting out this crap since the 80s with Newt Gingrich. And the Heritage Foundation have had different renditions of it over the years. And this current one that took his legs, as Kevin said, around right after Trump claimed that the election was stolen from him, and it was edited by Roberts. He didn't write it. They had a number of authors. He edited it, and he wrote the foreword. And they've had different people who, you know, the different people that covered different sections, because one person couldn't have come up with this. And it's been an ongoing process. And so that's all I wanted to share. I keep hearing online, oh, he had a degree in African-American studies. No, his degree was in history, and these were his areas of concentration.
0: All right. So thanks for the correction. Thank you, Sister Fahima. 10 away from the top of the hour, family. Let's keep rolling. Let's go to Silver Spring, Maryland, outside our studios here. Sister Maxine, our poet laureate, is on line 3. Grand Rising, Sister Maxine, your thoughts on this Open Phone Friday.
3: Well, Grand Rising, Mr. Nelson, Mr. Langford, Grand Rising to the listening audience, especially our beautiful mothers. Father, I stretch my hands to thee, no other help I know. If thou withdraw thyself from me, all wither shall I go. Amen. By author Charles Wesley. Now to share my Mother's Day card with you. Mother, I come this morning just to say thank you for your love, kindness, generosity, friendship, and just showing up when no one else did. I come this morning to let you know that at times the struggles in this life can be challenging. Thank you for hanging in there, even at times when feeling all alone. It is then you remember the Bible principles and scriptures that taught by your mother and grandmother, especially when faced with hopelessness and despair. It strengthens your resolve to believe in the one and only true source, which is the Lord and Savior Jesus Christ. I come this morning to encourage young mothers as they learn through trial and errors, as we did, on how to raise a child, especially in today's society, too often having to travel this path alone, at times wanting to give up, realizing that you must shoulder the responsibility of parenting. There are times when you cry and ask why times are so hard, especially in today's world where opportunities afforded young black men and women no longer exist and where love and humanity seems cruel and daunting. I stopped by early to let you know that there are some of us who do care. Please know that God didn't bring you this far to leave you. The woman or man who reached out to you in the grocery store last week and paid for your grocery cares, the family that offered you and your children a ride to the appointment cares, the children and church family who reached out the prayers and well wishes cares, the mail you received by Mr. and Mrs. Anonymous enclosing a monetary gift cares. Please know there are many young people, there are many among us who do care. And above all things, our Lord and Savior cares. Remember Bible scripture, Deuteronomy 31:8. The Lord himself goes before you and will be with you. He will never leave you nor forsake you. Do not be afraid. Do not be discouraged. Because he is the Alpha and Omega, the King of kings, Lord of lords, Son of man, the shepherd, the lamb, the lion of the tribe of Judah. He is the Almighty God. He is faithful and true. He loves you, and he will see you through. To all mothers, I wish you a blessed, safe, prosperous, and peaceful Mother's Day. Amen. In closing, let's not forget all mothers who are now resting peacefully with the Lord and Savior Jesus Christ. in Matthew 25:21, his master said to him, "Well done, good and faithful servant. You have been faithful over a little. I will set you over much. Enter into the joy of your master." Amen. Now, all of you men who are separated and are from your wives through divorce and are other reasons, if you have fathered children with her, please find love and peace in your hearts by showing the priceless act of kindness of your making. If you were married to her at some point, she's still your wife, even if you have moved on and are remarried. Read your Bible scripture. And I heard God's people say amen. Once again, I say amen. Mr. Nelson, happy Mother's Day to your beautiful wife, Linda. Sending an abundance of love. Amen. God bless, peace, and thank you, Mr. Nelson.
0: Thank you, Sister Maxine. That's our poet laureate here on the program. And, of course, happy Mother's Day to all the mothers out there as well this weekend. And I'm going to shout out our teachers, too, on the way to work. 6 minutes away from the top there, we're coming up on a break. But let's start with Brother Carlos. He's on Carlos on Live 4 in Waldorf, Maryland. Grand Rising, Brother Carlos, your thoughts on this Open Phone Friday.
4: Grand Rising, my dear brother and my beloved WOL family. I come to you this morning with some random thoughts, but first I must say that Sister Sarita, we love you back. As a black man, we love you back. And as a black man, we stand 10 toes down for our black women, and we appreciate you and all the mothers and the black women out there. Regardless of what others say, we all have our flaws, but we got to appreciate you and as a black woman and all black women. And how can we have black men who come from the belly of black women criticizing black women? I don't understand it. But anyway.
0: No, hold the thought right there, Brother Carlos. We got to step aside. I just want to echo what you said. You're absolutely right. How can you criticize black women and you came from a black woman? That I don't get that. That just doesn't compute. So thank you for sharing that. But stay with us, Brother Carlos. We got to get caught up in the latest traffic and weather in our different cities. It's 4 minutes away from the top of the hour, family. It's an Open Phone Friday. That's the name of the program. This is where we give you a chance to free your mind. Reach out to us at 800-450-7876, and we'll take your phone calls after we check the traffic and weather. It's next.

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1: Beltway in College Park, the crash on the inner loop as you approach Route 1 near the IKEA, contained to the shoulder now, but do watch for the volume delays through there. Do have the stop and go heading toward the Wilson Bridge, delays through Oxon Hill beginning now before 210. 210 commuters northbound, watch for those delays north of Swan Creek Road to the light at Palmer Road. Then you're good to the Beltway. Brandywine, earlier crash that was southbound on Route 5 near Morris Road, cleared. Looks much better through the southbound side. Now northbound for the rush hour, slows from the 301 split. And that goes off and on to Earnshaw Drive, and then just slow again, lined up to the light at Surratt's Road. Heading through the district, New York Avenue in good shape. It's just the volume delay inbound. We're lined up to the light at Bladensburg Road, and again, heading up toward Florida Avenue. Now we'll look at your forecast. Pleasant today, mixture of clouds and sunshine. Breezy this afternoon, high of 72. Tonight's low 52. Current temperature 50 degrees. I'm Jamie Whitten for News Talk 1450 AM WOL, where information is power.
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0: And Grand Rising family, thanks for starting your weekend with us. A Mother's Day weekend. Happy Mother's Day to all the mothers out there. It's an Open Phone Friday. That's the name of the program, and this is how it works. If there was a topic that you think we should have discussed and we didn't, or even if we did, say we did, and somehow you think we came up a little short, well, hit us up. Or if there's something going down in your corner of the world and you think the rest of the universe would benefit from hearing about it, as long as it's free and legal, we'd love to hear from you. So free your mind and then reach out to us. Again, our number is toll-free. It's also worldwide. It is 800-450-7876. Before we left, we were speaking with Brother Carlos in Waldo. So, Brother Carlos, I'll let you finish your thought.
1: Yes, my dear brother. I want to thank you for the opportunity. And I want to thank you also for bringing on the brilliant scholars and the brilliant activists who keeps our eyes open and our dialogue and keeping us awoke in these perilous times. And, brother, I want to digress with your statement that you said that you are still learning. And I want to add to that that we had better be still learning or we're going to be burning. We're going to be burning in the belly of this beast that where we reside in, that where we reside. And I again digress, my dear brother, and I'll say that the theme of the day is don't hate the player, hate the game. Don't hate the player, hate the game. And I'm saying that because the political reality that we deal with is a game that is just not new to us, but has been played upon us time and time again in this here America. And it has not always been not about the bus, but about us as a people. And I say this because our aspirations have been stepped upon. Our progress has been impeded as we try to migrate and navigate ourselves in this here America. So it's not like we haven't seen this before. As John Henry Clark has said, all history is a current event. What has occurred, happening to us today, has happened to us years and centuries ago, and continues to happen to us because we let it happen. So how do we confront the monsters and the genocidal, maniacal people that we confront today? We must, as Brother Zaki Baruti said, we must organize, we must come together, mobilize, and we must expedite ourselves. And I'll get off here with this, that Brother Carlos-ism, as is stated, is that get off your rusty dusties, people, and vote, or your hind parts will be smoked. Thank you, my dear brother. Happy Mother's Day to all.
0: All right, Brother Carlos, rhyming and diming there for us. 4 minutes after the top there, family. It's an Open Phone Friday. Free your mind and hit us up at 800-450-7876. Mark's next. He's on line five. He's calling from Baltimore. Grand Rising, Mark, your thoughts on this Open Phone Friday.
2: Hey, Grand Rising. Carl, how you doing this morning, man? Carl, I'm going to... When I talk to you on Fridays, I'm going to just try to make everything plain about what's going on as far as Baltimore and our governor, too. We have a governor's race. And you know what's funny about that? We have the only black governor in the United States. And, you know, he's a vet, you know, but he's getting more scrutiny about his veteran record and all that kind of stuff. Then Trump, 5-time draft dodging coward, you know, Trump, you know, and he's a war hero, you know, whatever his record is, he's a war hero. Afghanistan, And he says he's a soldier and he don't bow down to nobody, you know. And I'm a soldier and I don't bow down to nobody either. Colonel Tyrone, retired Colonel Tyrone Bolt's been fighting for the boys' school. And, you know, he's been doing a great job. We've been getting national attention. And we've been putting it where the goats can get it, man. Number one, the leadership, you know, in Baltimore City that looked like us didn't fight for the boys' school. You know, we have the former Baltimore head of the city council was black. Nick Mosby, and him and Brandon, Mayor Brandon, they got along, you know, not at all as far as, even though they were councilmen, let me say this together, from 2011 to 2016, the reason that they didn't get along was because a lot of the things Nick Mosby was saying that he wasn't in the loop. You know, we got State Streets here, you know, there's been a lot of controversy about them. He said the mayor would do things his office didn't know about it. Now, he didn't sit the council president. And another thing, the conduit deal, which in Baltimore is probably across the board one of the worst deals ever that was done with BG&E. You know, Nick Mosby is an engineer. And he said, and the citizens of Baltimore voted that we didn't want to. Nothing done without conduit. Now, Carl, I didn't even know what a conduit was, but guess what? I knew we voted we ain't want nothing done with it. then don't do nothing with it. But he went against Nick Mosby, who's an engineer, and Bill Henry, who's our comptroller, went against them, made a deal with BG&E, not only this deal included raising out our BG&E bill for 3 years, but also we had some of the highest gas and electric bills in Baltimore, you know, and things like that. Now, the arguing back and forth with the IG, I was at the meeting. I go put my body. I was at the council meeting. The IG is a Puerto Rican lady, and the IG in Baltimore was the only person that I know, once she got the complaints from the mostly brothers from BPW, went to the yard in Baltimore City, and because they didn't have water, Carl. Our mostly black trash pickups and guys didn't have water. You know, it was 100 degrees and all that. So real quick, so she went to the yard and sat on an empty water container before Ronald Silver died, who had 5 children and a fiance. You know why that's important? Because even when she went and did that, this man, Ronald Silver, DPW worker, black, died because he didn't have water. If there would have been a cooler of water in the truck, when they was picking up trash that day, that man would still be alive. And not only that, a brother came out and said, I was in distress before Ronald Silver. He helped me. They dropped me off. I thought they was getting ready to drop Ronald Silver off. Ronald Silver wound up on a white lady's steps begging for water in 2024. And our black leader said, you know, absolutely nothing. But now we got a black president, 44, and everybody showed up. My new 91-year-old friend, Jay, Jay said, look, mayor wants to shut down the IG for whatever reason, but we ain't having it. But let me tell you who got the most attention. I left. Ms. Flowers, the IG, I ain't tell you this. She found $10 million mismanaged for the homeless. So Ms. Crowley was there. But I saw it on the news, Carl. You should have seen the look. The chairman of the meeting, my councilman, is the one that put the bill in to give the the IG full disclosure of what's going on with our finances. But it was a white guy. I saw this on the news because I had left. It was a white guy. He said, we've spoken. We want full transparency. And you know, he said, you know, if we don't get it, y'all can be voted out. Then the next person said, all of y'all can be voted out, you know, and we want transparency. And my friend Jay, 91 years old, showed up at that meeting. So, Carl, I love my city, man. And I'm going to tell you something. We deserve better here in Baltimore, and they're not going to throw our governor under the bus either because we ain't letting it happen. So, brother, I love my city, and I will. Oh, Carl, happy Mother's Day to my beautiful wife, Sharon. Your wife, all the mothers, and I will be co-hosting right after you from 10 to 12 with Carlton Douglas on the show that comes on right after you today. And he said he got a special guest, celebrity, but that he's keeping under wraps. So I'll talk to y'all later, man. Always good to talk to you.
0: All right. Thanks, Mark. And thank you for sharing your thoughts with us at 12 after the top of the hour. I got a note here from Mark from Anaheim, but I'll do it after we speak with Dr. Haki Konos, also from Baltimore. He's on line 6. Grand Rising, Dr. Haki, your thoughts on this open phone Friday.
3: Yes, sir. Grand Rising to you, Brother Carl. Happy Mother's Day to our queen mothers out here. Definitely. Well, and let me just...
0: Hold on for a second, Dr. Haki. Let me share something. I was watching this TV station out of state the other day, and it's news, and there was a commercial, and this white dude was referring to his wife or girlfriend as a queen. I go, wait a minute, they co-opted that as well? he's saying, my queen. And you know, it's sort of startling when you hear coming those references coming out of white mouth, calling their women queen. Wow. Are they going to call themselves kings as well? But anyway, I just thought I'd share that with you. I don't know if anybody saw that commercial, but go ahead.
3: thanks for sharing. But let me just send our condolences out and let the community know we lost a sister, Yeshia Israel. She actually had a store in the Park Heights area, African clothing, and she actually lived in Dimona, Israel, for quite some time. She sort of got like a lot of things done over in D.C. with Dr. Baruch, and so I said something to Dr. Baruch as well. She was working on opening a health food store in the Park Heights area, like a vegan sit-down restaurant, so she's sorely going to be missed. But her funeral was Monday. For those that are, you know, that know us, most people in the cultural conscious community in the Baltimore area know her. But Carl, I know you've been this, obviously, you know, historically in South Africa, and I've been paying a lot of attention to what's going on there. I mean, I'm sure, I don't know if anyone talked about maybe Dr. Horn. I didn't hear this whole interview, but you know, there's. And, you know, when I was in, I think I was 2022 or 21 maybe, when I was in South Africa, you know, now when you travel, you know, you see things and then it's like when you see the future, it's like you feel like you saw things on the ground that mimicked what's happening. So for those who may not know, in various parts of South Africa, I'm seeing some of the local South Africans are, you know, kind of upset or angry with Nigerians and Ghanaians working and having businesses in South Africa. And so the Ghanaian president has reached out to the South African ambassador, and I know that, you know, there's conversations happening, but I mean, and Carl, so much things online, you don't know what's like old and AI, you know, with these protests and march. So I would love to hear someone on the ground that has gone there. I will be, one thing I'm doing, Carl, I will be sending an email to Senator Angela Alsobrooks today, actually. And I know she recently spoke on Cuba, and I'll be going to Cuba, actually, Carl, with a delegation in a few more weeks. But you know, she sent it. I know she went to South Africa with a few of the Maryland Black Caucus members. Well, they different groups that went. But, you know, I think that what's happening in South Africa could lead to a humanitarian crisis. You know, and I want to, you know, sort of whatever we can do verbally, and even if the senator will send a delegation to, you know, sort of calm things down, we need some internal humanitarians and peacemakers to, you know, address this. Carl, so, but I'll let you.
0: But you know what? Yeah. Let me just jump in here for a second, Dr. Haki, because, you know, the South Africans, their particular sector of the South African population are upset with, they're upset with Nigerians, people from Zimbabwe, neighboring Zimbabwe, Ghanaians, you know, of African, but are they upset with Americans? Because you got a lot of Americans, Black Americans, who moved to South Africa, and they hold big jobs as well. You know, some moved right after Nelson Mandela took over. So are they mad with us as well? So that's the question. But I'll tell you what, hold that thought here. I'm looking at the clock. Sure. We've got to take a quick break, so I'll let you finish your thought on the other side. Family, you too can join us. It's 18 minutes after the top of the hour. Reach out to us at 800-450-7876 and we'll take your phone calls next.

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0: And Grand Rising family, thanks for rolling with us on this Friday morning. Thanks for starting your weekend with us. Happy Mother's Day again to all the mothers out there. It's an open phone Friday. This is where we give you a chance to free your mind. I mentioned I got a note from Mark from Anaheim. Hopefully I was getting Mark to share, so, you know, with himself when he makes his impromptu appearances on here, because I think most of you folks will probably be surprised when it gets down to it. They just gave us the outline, so I'll read that momentarily. But before we left, we were speaking with Dr. Haki in Baltimore. We were talking about what's going on in South Africa. Some of you know some xenophobia issues going on there with black South Africans upset with other Africans from neighboring African states who they claim are coming there, taking their jobs, and some say taking their women, especially their ire is pointed at mostly Nigerians, because there are more Nigerians there, of course, than any other group. But they're also targeting Ghanaians as well as Zimbabweans. Before, it was just Zimbabweans were coming over. But I just got a note from one of our listeners. Said that the South African Patriots, as they call themselves, and the FBA, we know that group from here, are both socially engineered to create divisions between black people. And the person goes on to say, in fact, both groups co-sign each other's xenophobic factions. So that's where it generated from. So hopefully some of these misguided brothers and sisters in South Africa will wake up and understand what's really going on. They're being used. But Dr. Haki, I'll let you finish your thought.
1: Yes, thank you. And thanks for that text messenger. And, you know, and that's what we need to hear, people who are, you know, have people on the ground, because I get feedback through WhatsApp as well, you know, not just looking on YouTube or looking on the news to, you know, have people give their, you know, analysis, because some things can be propaganda today. And so we have to, you know, ask real questions. But I'll close call. You had Dr. Abadale Kambone. There's an online petition circulating. And when I was in, when I went to Philadelphia, when the president of Ghana was speaking at Temple University, one thing he said something, and I just want to get clarity. I wish, you know, I would have caught the rest. I mean, you know, been able to ask Dr. Abadale, are black repats actually citizens able to run for office? I thought I heard the president mention something to that effect. So I just want to get clarity. But there's a 18-point petition online regarding all of, you know, some requests from repats and citizens. A sister just sent it to me on, you know, but I would hope that, you know, Carl, I'll send it to you. I think it's very informative, and, you know, we have to keep our awareness open, as you had Dr. Turner on talking about what's going on, and he said he doesn't have problems with people saying they want to go to Africa. So so we have to just have a delicate balance in terms of knowing the limitations of neocolonialism, whether they be here, you know, with tokenism here in the U.S. as well as in Africa, and, you know, continue to build power and black power. So thank you.
0: All right. Thank you. Thank you, Dr. Haki Khan from Baltimore. As I mentioned, that Mark Mann sent us a note when we were discussing Project 2025, and he says, while Kevin Roberts gets the credit, the name to pay attention to is John David McAtee. He's from Fullerton, California. He says, while the rioting was happening on Capitol Hill on January the 6th, 2021, there was a plan for a military takeover. That's right, a military takeover of this country. General Miley and others stopped it. He's on to say that that military takeover plan was written by none other than John David McAtee from Fullerton, California. He did nothing but use AI, ChatGPT, to put together the plan that did not make any sense. Just like a high school student who simply uses AI, ChatGPT, and a high school teacher can know that the student did not write the paper. Anyway, he concludes by saying, General Miley and others caught it, they stopped it, and Trump and the rest of the White House denied knowing anything about the paperwork that General Miley had caught. So there's going to be a military takeover, family. That's what Mark from Anaheim was saying. Hopefully, next time we get him on.

also would like to give a big salute out to Minister Farrakhan on his 93rd birthday coming up Monday, May the 11th. Wishing him a very successful, healthy, happy birthday. There are some issues that were said this week on your airways that I respectfully like to take issue with. Some of the spokespersons that spoke this week, I feel, were very much out of step with the time. It's time for us as a people to unite on the basis of unity and truth, not personalities and old-time thought waves. When we hear pastors saying that we should turn the other cheek and give way to the enemy, that's bad for the young people to hear. And when our older people condemn the young people, those who used to rap in a bad way, but if you notice, there's a new way of rapping today. They're teaching history through the arts. I've heard a lot of good things come through black rap music that's teaching respect for the woman, the black woman, and teaching education through the music system. So all of it is not in a bad way. It started out that way, but God is using it for the betterment of advancement now. And I think our leaders should sit down at the table, as we did when Tavis Smiley held some talks that were so beautiful, maybe almost 20 years ago. But when we have those talks, we should be mindful that the scientists, when great minds sit together, they get behind the best of what they have to offer. And I'm saying that to say this. When we sit at the table, even the underworld, when they sit at the table, they choose one from among themselves to lead the way to whatever the system going to be. We got great thoughts and great leaders, but we got to get behind one. And let's make a way for the masses of our people. The black man in America is stronger than he know. We have real strong things that we can do if we unite. And these Latin American countries, Cuba, Venezuela, Brazil, all of those countries that's being attacked by the government of America, we should flex our muscle and say, no, we're not going to be a part of it. And rightfully thinking, we need to look at ourselves from the world perspective, not just from inside, joining on, talking about voting. You know, years ago, we always talk about the dream. These are two quotes that I really don't like to hear too much. The dream and the ballot of the bullets. The dream was a nightmare. The ballot and the bullets was a slogan that Malcolm made at the end of his career. We don't hear people talking about Malcolm in the 50s and 60s, late 50s, when he was talking against participating in the American government, when he was saying separate, you know. So these are the focuses of what need to be emphasized. Our leaders today are misleading our people when they say the vote is the solution. The vote is not the solution. The vote is making us a part of the system. I would like to see our people reject Trump, not just talk about him, but flex your muscles. He can do no more than we permit him to do. We've given him our sanction on things when we go along with his plan. We're like a people

0: don't know our strength. We have strong capabilities. We're like a Samson that's acting like a little, I hate to use the term, but a little weak pussycat. We're stronger than we know. If we come together, we can demand a difference in the world trade. We can demand a difference in the decision that's made from the White House, or so-called White House. We can make a difference if we unite. And we can't be passive about this thing because we're running out of time. The time is real at hand. America's bankrupt. Black people are losing more every day when it comes to a way of life. The crime that's in our neighborhood can be stopped overnight if we reflect. The minister, the Honorable Farrakhan, has a study guide out on self-improvement, how black people can self-improve and be a better people toward one another first. And then we can make a change in other affairs and other directions that we want to go. Economically, as long as we depend on these people for the enemy for food, clothing, shelter, and hospitalization, we're going to be a lost people. So it's time for us now to get behind a new thinking, a new leadership, and be bold about our stand. We can't be weak. You know, a lot of times we talk about Job. I heard some work, some teachings, some talk this week about Job. Job was a very patient man. But we don't want to use that for an excuse to be a very weak people. You know, the suffering that Job was put into didn't start the beginning of the Bible. The beginning of scripture about Job started in Genesis when it said that Abraham's seed would be a stranger in a strange land for 400 years. That was referring to black people. We would be here in America, a strange land from a strange culture, for 400 years. And after that time, it says that God would destroy that nation and bring us out with great substance. We can't be bought out with great
1: right. And I'm going to cut you loose there, Brother Aileen, because we get the gist of what you're saying. We hear what you're saying. And I'm just going to say this. You said what you said. Thank you for your call, though. 27 minutes away from the top of the hour. I mentioned, well, hopefully we get Mark from Anaheim, so hopefully he'll explain to us how close we were to a military takeover. He's on line 7. Grand Rising, Mark, your thoughts on this Open Phone Friday.
2: Yeah, I'll make this quick. And, folks, I hope I stay on the line because Mr. Nelson will tell you. I have no Wi-Fi when you guys are on the air. God, I love that sister Fahima. She's always cogent, to the point, and comes on with facts. Now, Mr. Nelson, I began doing radio shows with you in the 1990s because I was a member of many of the organizations that are now, you've seen the fruition with Project 2025. And when I saw their agenda, I got out and started doing radio shows to warn you folks. My sister Fahima was talking about how far back this goes. I know you guys got some serious research warriors out there. A book was written by Pat Buchanan, and the book is entitled Suicide of a Superpower. That was laying down the groundwork for this. And see, this is personal for me, Mr. Nelson, because I know you remember the book The Bell Curve?
1: Yep.
2: Well, The Bell Curve was written by none other than a Zionist, Richard Julius Herrnstein, along with Charles Murray. These are folks from Harvard University, people, Ivy League schools. And one of their proteges was my brother-in-law, who's now living in a different country under assumed name and still carrying out their agenda through algorithms, mathematics, and what they want to do with this transhumanism. So trust me, folks, I know what I'm talking about. And right here in Fullerton, California, when my daughter was the runner-up for homecoming queen, the star quarterback in that football game was John McEntee. And I guarantee most of you folks never heard his name. Do some research on John David McEntee and find out who he is. And he was one of the people who actually had to testify when Liz Cheney and other folks were holding their January 6th hearings on Capitol Hill that amounted to nothing. But to go back to show what I'm talking about here, Mr. Nelson, so I say this to you again. Now, mind you, folks, trust me, I've been keeping track of these people since 1980. I have a list of no less than 75 organizations that all come down to, one, Council for National Policy, two, Western Gold Foundation, and three, the John Birch Society. And they've all aligned now with the Dark Enlightenment. J.D. Vance is a hardcore acolyte for the Dark Enlightenment, along with Peter Thiel and other folks. And so you have these folks, Mr. Nelson, that are close ties with the Zionists in Israel, and they want to lead this nation into what we call apocalypse, caliphate, and Armageddon, which is why we're now in Iran. And they plan on destroying Israel, by the way, because they're no friends of Israel. They believe that when they destroy Israel, the Jews that survive will become members of their form of Christianity, and that will usher in the return of Jesus Christ. And I just call a spade, like you say. It is what it is, and I said what I said. A lot of black folks who even call into this show, they're part of it too, because they're part of that evangelical movement. They'll talk all this black stuff on the air. But behind closed doors, they're right in bed with these evangelicals ushering in apocalypse, caliphate, and Armageddon. So before we get cut off, Mr. Nelson, you have a question for me?
1: Yeah, hold that thought right there. We got to step aside. I'll let you check the news and weather and traffic in our different cities. When we come back, I'll pose the question. 23 minutes away from the top there, family. It's an open phone Friday. Free your mind and reach out to us. We'll take your phone calls next.

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1: Good morning, folks. I'm Earl Kirk. Here's the latest from News1.com. A new study shows that banning cell phones in schools has improved students' mental well-being, but hasn't improved test scores.
2: The nonprofit National Bureau of Economic Research looked at thousands of schools and found that grades and attendance haven't improved. About two-thirds of the states have laws limiting the use of cell phones on campus in some form or another. I'm Tammy Trujillo.
1: A federal judge is restricting warrantless immigration arrests in D.C. Thursday's ruling focused on a memo from former ICE Director Todd Lyons that said ICE agents could make arrests without a warrant if the suspect was an escape risk. But the judge said the memo ignored her December order to evaluate a suspect's ties to the community before making a warrantless arrest. The sentencing of Brendan Banfield is not happening today as initially scheduled. He was found guilty earlier this year of killing his wife and an unsuspecting man in an effort to continue his affair with the family's au pair. Banfield's attorney filed a motion to have the verdict overturned due to errors during the trial. A hearing on that motion is scheduled for June 5th. 11 suspects are facing charges after a D.C. overdose death led to an international drug trafficking ring being uncovered. U.S. Attorney Jeanine Pirro says the ring peddled meth and a date rape compound on the East Coast. Charges include multiple counts of drug conspiracy and money laundering. The NBA draft lottery is Sunday in Chicago. The Wizards are tied for the best odds of landing the top pick at 14%. The last time they had the top pick was 2010, and they took John Wall out of Kentucky. The Mystics open their season tonight, taking on the expansion Tempo in Toronto. Tip time is 7:30. Nats beat the Twins 7-5. The Nats open a weekend series at the Marlins tonight at 7:10. NBA playoffs. Pistons and Thunder both win to go up 2-0 in their respective series. I'm Earl Kirk. When you're looking for news for Black America, go to News1.com.
3: 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Let's get you to and across the Woodrow Wilson Bridge. Delays beginning before St. Barnabas Road. Now, after St. Barnabas Road, before 210, that's where it had crash activity. They were trying to contain that all to the shoulder. So, essentially, within the delays to the bridge span, 295 North, volume into Blue Plains, and then pretty good shape beyond that toward the 11th Street Bridge. Southbound side of 295, typical slowdowns eastern toward Pennsylvania Avenue. It happened fast. 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Your car's wrecked, you're hurting, and insurance is calling. 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Now look at your forecast. Pleasant today with times of clouds and sun. Breezy this afternoon. High of 72. Tonight's low 52. Current temperature 51 degrees. I'm Jamie Whitten for News Talk 1450 AM. WOL, where information is power.
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0: And Grand Rising family, and welcome to the weekend. It's an open phone Friday. This is how we start our weekend to give you a chance to free your mind. You can reach us at 800-450-7876. Before we go back to Mark, let me just remind you, coming up next week, some of our guests include futuristic researcher, Brother Sadiqa Bakari, Memphis City Councilman Pearl Walker, Griot Baba Lumumba, historian, Professor Emmanuel Ampin, and also political blogger Brandon. We're all going to be here next week, so make sure if you're in Baltimore, you have that radio's locked in tight on 1010. WOLB. If you're in the DMV, the Washington Metropolitan area, we're on 1450 WOL. All right, I'm going to ask Mark a question, and family, pay attention to his response. And if you know anybody, just pass on this information. This is crucial. This will tell you where we're at and where we're going. Okay, Mark, help us out here. Tell us how close we came to a military takeover on January 6, 2021.
1: Okay, well, I'll just say this. Mike Pence was supposed to not ratify Joe Biden's election. And Mike Pence did what he was supposed to do professionally, and he ratified Joe Biden's election. And that threw all these folks into a disarray who were hoping to maintain power. And as you know, Mr. Nelson, you had me on your show when the rioting was going on Capitol Hill on January 6, 2021. And I was telling your listeners, this stuff wasn't no surprise. I mean, cops all over the country knew this was coming down. So General Milley and myself and a whole lot of other folks who are retired who have ever spoken out against Donald Trump, we could be recalled back to active duty and get court-martialed. And for folks who don't believe me, because I don't talk about stuff I don't know, they've already tried to do it with a U.S. senator who is a retired Navy captain and a NASA astronaut. So if they can do it to him, what do you think they're going to do to me? Hell, Ms. Nelson, when Trump was in office the first time, so you had a Marine Corps general down at Guantanamo Bay, Gitmo, who was only following the law. Trump had him under house arrest with an ankle bracelet on. Active duty Marine Corps general. I don't know what world you folks have been living in. This is nothing. This stuff has been, they've been doing this every step by step by step while you folks are worried about who the Lakers are going to play. And now they've taken control, Mr. Nelson. So if you want to know how close we were, if Mike Pence had not ratified Joe Biden as your elected president, you would have already been in the military takeover. But because Mike Pence did the right thing, which caused a disarray.
0: Wait, hold on, Mark. We lost you for a moment. Go back to Mike Pence, the vice president.
1: If Mike Pence hadn't done the right thing on January 6, 2021, and ratified Joe Biden as president, you would already be under a military takeover. But because Mike Pence did the right thing, it caused a disarray at the White House. People were scurrying all over the place on how they can still do it in spite of the fact that Mike Pence didn't do what they wanted him to do. And General Milley and several other generals are like, wait a minute, what the hell is this? And they find this paperwork talking about the plans on how they could maintain power. And when General Milley confronted people, nobody knew where the source came from. Nobody knew where it came from. And they finally tracked it down to the author, who I've already told you the name of. And, you know, he's saying, well, I was just following what I was told to do. And they questioned a whole lot of people at the White House, and everybody denied it. Folks, I'm not lying to you. You can find this. Just type in the name John McEntee. He got a Wikipedia on him. He testified on Capitol Hill to Liz Cheney. I don't know what world you guys are living in. Seriously. Yes, Mr. Nelson, we came very close. So what has happened since then? All those generals and admirals who would be a General Milley today and stop Trump have been purged. There's nothing to stop them. And they got the Supreme Court to back them. Because these Supreme Court justices are all federalist society. They believe in the U.S. Constitution, not amendments, not executive orders, unless it serves their political agenda. And oh, by the way, folks, now that we have this redistricting, pay attention to Memphis, Tennessee, because Memphis, Tennessee has been like a single district for like since 1921. They're going to divide Memphis, Tennessee into three different districts to eliminate the black voting power. So you watch Memphis, Tennessee, because that's what's going to happen to the rest of the country. So I hope that answers your question, Mr. Nelson.
0: Right, and we're going to have Memphis City Councilman Pearl Walker on next week to explain
1: Thank
0: that
1: God,
0: for us.
1: Because I'm telling you, Memphis is going to be ground. They're doing it in Nashville, too, but Memphis. See, Memphis is a politically significant because that's where Martin Luther King Jr. was assassinated. And these folks know that. They're doing psychological warfare on the black community. PSYOPs. So I just, before I go, because I know I said it kind of quickly here, for you folks out there, find the book, The Bell Curve. That book was written by Zionist Richard Julius Herrnstein from Harvard University, along with Charles Murray. Herrnstein's, one of his proteges, was my brother-in-law at the time, former brother-in-law now. And that former brother-in-law is living in another country. I'm not going to say where under an assumed name because he got deported out of this country. But he's living under a different name, and he's still carrying out their agenda through mathematics, science, and transhumanism. The other book was written in 2011 by Pat Buchanan. And the name of that book is called Suicide of a Superpower. Mr. Nelson, just listen to this title. Remember now, Pat Buchanan put this book out in 2011. The name of the book is Suicide of a Superpower. Will America Survive to 2025? That's how long this book has been out, Mr. Nelson. And these folks, by the way, when they did the Bell Curve, Mr. Nelson, that book was funded with no peer review because they tried to make it scientifically that black people are inferior. And they were so happy to have Ivy League folks author a book saying that black people are inferior. And that book was funded by white separatist groups like the Pioneer Fund. And they all believe that blacks are genetically inferior to white people. So I hope that answers your question, Mr. Nelson.
0: Yeah, answers the question for folks with the Trumpsters were saying, where's Mike Pence? They want to hang Mike Pence. Now that, now you know why.
1: And you notice how nobody to this day has ever been arrested for those hanging nooses and guillotines they had on Capitol Hill that day? Now, D.C. is, you know, except for Palmdale out here, there's no city outside of Palmdale that has more surveillance cameras. But nobody knows where these guillotines came from. Where'd the hangman noose come from? And Biden didn't do a damn thing about it because nobody on Capitol Hill who helped facilitate that was ever prosecuted. But I told you, listeners, he wasn't going to do a damn thing about it. So, you know, it is what it is. I'm going to go back to pop my popcorn and watch my DVDs. Love you all. Stay black. Love you, Fahima. Keep telling the people the truth.
0: All right. Thank you, Mark. Eight away from the top there on this open phone Friday. You got some information you probably didn't know before. Now use it. Let's keep rolling. Let's go to line two. Thelma's calling us from Baltimore. Grand Rising, Thelma, your thoughts on this open phone Friday.
2: Yeah, Grand Rising, and happy Mother's Day to all. I want to say real quick. Seedless watermelon. If you spray hormones on your food, it will be seedless. Seedless, I'm sorry, I went to sleep. I've been waiting all the time. Okay, seedless watermelon, hormone spray will get rid of the seeds. Did you know that, Cole?
0: No, I did not know. No, yeah, I did not know, I'm sorry.
2: Yes, and one other thing also. Marbles, right? You know marbles that you shoot? If you take your marbles and put them into a kiln, right, they will shoot out the most beautiful, let's just say, like icicles, 950 degree Fahrenheit, right? And lastly, I've been doing research on cancer because, you know, I am a victim, as so many. Okay. I'm going to say hormones. It's a long time. Excuse me. I'm just waking up. Okay, let me get it right. Okay. Cancer. Rabbit blood and hog's blood. If you put into your animal blood into the pancreas. If you put animal blood into the pancreas, right, it gets rid of cancer. Your body cannot differentiate the difference between animal blood, and that's all wrapped up into stem cells. Can you believe that, Cole?
0: No, I did not know that. But listen, Thelma, you know, you refer to yourself as a cancer victim. I think you should refer to yourself as a cancer survivor. But go ahead and finish your thought.
2: Thank you. Thank you. You made my day. You know what? I'm really trying because I'm trying to stay alive, right? And I had this down pat when I called, but sometime when I'm on the phone a long time, I just go kind of like haywire. But, yeah, that's in my old doctor books. Yes, sir. Yes, sir. And that's stem cell research. That new stem cell research they got it going, that's what it is. Animal blood into the pancreas. Yes, sir. Have a great day.
0: All right. Thank you, Thelma. Thank you for sharing that thought with us, family. We're coming up on a break. All right. Thelma calls from Baltimore. 800-450-7876. Kevin, can we take another call or do we check the traffic? All right. Let's take another call. All right. Let's go to Carl in West Palm Beach. He's on line 3. Grand Rising, Carl. Your thoughts on this open phone Friday?
3: Grand Rising, Carl. I wanted to take a stab at the question that you pose often. Why us? And then I want to use the approach that the United States government used when we had J. Edgar Hoover that gave us the example for which us to look at. He was looking amongst, inside of all our organizations, our schools, and everywhere else for this person called the Messiah. And in his search, they investigated everything. That's the reason why when you talk about the guy basing his study in Project 2025, I would think that that would be one of the most important things that the United States government would be interested in, because this person, when they come, they're supposed to be able to have this power, supposedly to crush the wicked, which means they're going to stop the lies and all of that kind of filth that goes on inside of that kind of structure. And then when we look at Mystery Babylon, where it's supposed to be the mother of harlots, where she's supposed to be this place where all of the birds from around, when they're talking about people, come to a central location, and this is where the final battle is going to be. And I think many times, because we are taught to look at organizations as opposed to looking at individuals, like what Brother was talking about earlier, but I think that investigation need to be just like what we do with Christ or Muhammad or somebody else. I think we need to look amongst ourselves and see who that kind of person has been in our history. And what I reflect on is when I heard...
0: I'll tell you what, Carl, hold that thought right there. We got to step aside right now and get the traffic and weather involved. And before we do that, though, stay with us, family. If you got want to join this, it's an open phone Friday. Reach out to us at 800-450-7876. We'll take your phone calls after we check the traffic and weather in our different cities. That's next.

0: 95 southbound. Watch for that volume delay after 212, but that takes you onto each loop of the Beltway. Outer loop, of course, standard delays around toward Georgia Avenue. Inner loop to get you past Route 1. We had the broken down box truck now over to the shoulder. Baltimore, Washington Parkway, southbound slows into Jessup to get you past 175. And I'm looking at volume delays each direction heading toward 197 in Laurel. Now inside the Beltway through Riverdale, stop and go approaching and passing 410 on 50. Inbound delays beginning before 202. And that takes you slowly to merge onto inbound New York Avenue. DC 295, southbound delays before Burroughs toward Pennsylvania Avenue. Inbound Suitland Parkway slows before Branch Avenue to Alabama Avenue, and again at 295. Now a look at your Friday forecast. Pleasant today, mixture of clouds and sunshine. Breezy this afternoon with a high of 72. Tonight's low, 52. Current temperature, 51 degrees. I'm Jamie Whitten for News Talk 1450 AM WOL, where information is power.
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6: 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So seeing that landmark location where I am, seeing it cherish and grow, is something that I look most forward to seeing in the future.
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0: And Grand Rising family, thanks for rolling with us on this Friday morning. Thanks for getting your weekend started. A Mother's Day weekend. Happy Mother's Day to all the mothers out there. It's an open phone Friday, and this is how it works. If there was a topic that you think we should have discussed and we didn't, or even if we did and somehow you think we came up a little weak and that might have happened, hit us up. Or if there's something going down in your corner of the world and you think the rest of the universe would benefit from hearing about it, as long as it's free and legal, we'd love to hear from you. So free your mind and then reach out to us. Again, our number is toll-free. It's also worldwide. It is 800-450-7876. Go back to Carl in West Palm Beach, Florida. So, Carl, I'm going to let you finish your thought.
1: Okay, Carl, I want to go back to the idea of the United States government looking amongst the African-American for the Messiah. That's very critical and very important. And I think we kind of can get a clear example of why. Because I think here in America, they discovered that Jesus, the image that we had of Jesus was inappropriate and was a lie. And then as a result of our investigation in our history, we've discovered that all of it is fairy tales and symbols, parables, allegories, synecdoches, and all the other kind of stuff. But we also have to take a critical look at amongst ourselves to see who was the most repudiated. I mean, did you ever hear of the list that J. Edgar Hoover was working off of? Did we get an example of that? Do you recall that anywhere in history?
0: Yeah, I heard some names, but I'm not sure if it's a complete list. Names that were publicized.
1: I can imagine that. Yeah. No, I could imagine that because I could see how it's still working up until this day, and we didn't understand the counterintelpro. Sent us on such a journey because all those people that was in charge at counterintelpro, I think this guy that everybody talking about for Project 2025, I think that is the he would probably be the quarterback or the middle outside linebacker on that team. But when we look at the most repudiated black man that I know in the Western Hemisphere, it's got to go to Minister Farrakhan. He's the only gentleman that I know, not gentleman, he's the only brother that I know that received the repudiation by the Senate and the House of Representatives, and then him going backwards and forth with a series of presidents in his dialogue as it relates to dealing with the problems of America and trying to resolve what has taken place here. And I think because we don't investigate Mr. Farrakhan, I don't think we can have a balance of understanding, because we always talk about there was a difference between Malcolm and Martin Luther King, but we never internalized what that kind of difference was. And I think if we did, possibly we might be on a path really to try to assist ourselves. And as we move into this weekend and Mother's Day, I want to, if I could, get us to shift some of our thinking, because we got to realize that we got to be born again in our psychological thought process, because we understand that the educational system that they are providing for us is void of the knowledge of us, and we need some correction. And I just think it's time for us to take a critical look at those things that are red in our face. And as I leave, Carl, I got three selections for Mother's Day, because, the ministers called Mars Marion the headquarters of the Nation of Islam. He called it Mars Marion, and it was supposed to be, from my perspective, the idea of a mother, Mary, giving birth with an immaculate conception, because when you come there, you get supreme wisdom, knowledge, and understanding. And the three selections that I like to leave to the family, if you want to do some investigation on the activity of Minister Farrakhan, I'm going to suggest he does a lecture called What Time Is It? And he did that in West Palm Beach. And he did that when he introduced the book, The Secret Relationship Between Blacks and Jews. And if anybody know anything about the state of Florida, you know that Boca Raton is where Abraham Foxman is at the time. And all of it's really Israel in the state of Florida. And then the second one is called the evil of the hypocrite, the enemy within, because we need to broaden our thinking so that we can see that the mind that's been placed inside of us, been placed in us through the educational system, and it's warped. But it's time for us to be reborn again, and time for us to take a critical, analytical look at ourselves. And if we could take this coming Mother's Day, as opposed to taking our mother to these little restaurants and giving them high blood pressure and putting all that salt and all that kind of stuff take the time and do some spiritual development this Mother's Day, and let us try to make an attempt to have a different change our direction and really turn within, and then we can have our mothers to start, hopefully and prayerfully, starting Monday, educating our babies in a proper manner in which we know that we've been void of. And the last one by Minister Farrakhan is called Add It Up, and he did that one in Atlanta. And I think when you investigate those lectures that I just prescribed, I think it's a formula for AIDS. It's a formula for all of the ills that are being perpetrated against us. And to those brothers that are in the Masonic Lodge, I think it's time for us to recognize who Hiram Abiff is in the Western Hemisphere, and it's time for you to help the Widow Son, right? And when I think about Job, I think about the minister, how they poison him, how they do all kind of stuff to him, but he haven't gave up, and he's still here now, and he'll be here with us forever. And thank you, Brother Carl, as always, for allowing me the opportunity to break bread with you.
0: Mine, all right, thanks, Carl. All righty, thank you. And, of course, Minister Farrakhan celebrating a birthday next week as a Taurus person on the 11th. 800-450-7876 on this open phone Friday. Let's go to the ATL. Rick's waiting for us. He's on line 4. Grand Rising, Rick, your thoughts on this open phone Friday.
2: Grand Rising, sir, I'm glad to be on. I have heard the powerful discussion from Mark and Sister Fahima and Carl, and I'm glad to follow up behind them. It's a tough act to follow, but I'd like to free my mind this morning and talk about the need for an intergenerational element to the reparations movement. And I'm really not talking about uniting the old and the young. What I want to put in the context of some of the different roles and responsibilities of those who supported reparations for years and those like myself who came to the table rather recently. First, of course, we do need to support both of the old and the young to achieve reparations. We are, it goes without saying that we are literally asking all Black people, if you get a call or you're polled or you're being talking to with a neighbor or friend and you want to know, and they want to know if you support reparations, just answer yes if you get a call. That's the least you could do in the support for the movement. But after that, there are organizations and people like NCOBRA, Silas Muhammad's Lost Foundation of Islam, Professor James Small, a great commentator on this program, and many others, please forgive any of my omissions, who have supported reparations forever. How do we reconcile their roles with the growing tide of young people who now see the potential of rallying around this movement and cause? Well, it's important that we understand that we are really talking about credit and who gets the praise for getting something done. And I wrote this because I get the feeling that there is an intergenerational tension going on around this issue. Carl, I wonder how you see this, but I'm going to play coach this morning. And one viewpoint that's helped me to understand leadership is to see this as a relay race more than a competition. And in order to get the metaphor straight, I looked into the basics of passing a baton in a relay race. And in the metaphor, the baton would be two things. It would be the work of getting the things done, and it's the credit that goes along with making it happen. When the baton is passed in a relay race, the most critical thing is that you don't drop the baton, and the baton moves as quickly as possible. So safety and fast. Now, according to what I see, the fastest and safest technique to baton passing is called the push pass, because the incoming runner, the elder, actually pushes the baton forward in order to pass it to the outgoing runner. And what is more, that means that much of the work that goes along with the successful push pass is in the hand of the older generation. And that was new to me as a person who came along thinking that they might know something about reparations and how to get it done. So the fact that it is the elder, the previous generation, who still has the stick, that makes this so important of a metaphor for me. Another good example of the importance of the elder or the incoming runner is the verbal cue. It is the incoming runner who shouts stick to signal to the receiver it's time to put their hand out. Now, I'm just telling you what the research says, and these are not my own words or ideas. But finally, one important role for the outgoing runner or the new leadership is no looking back. And the receiver, the new leadership, we need to keep our eyes forward and not look back or criticize the old runner. And this helps maintain the speed and the momentum that we've gained. We need to stop arguing with people who want to disparage the reparations movement or others who want to talk about how long they need to support on it. Supported reparations, that's a non-starter. It's not productive when it takes us out of our team mindset and waste time or mental resources. We've got a lot to do in the reparations movement. And I think that one of the problems is that we're too focused on getting something from the white community or government when we're not quite ready yet to receive it. Too many political analysts, even on this show, don't have solution-based comments. Remember, just responding to telephone polling and surveys and calling into this show and supporting reparations is a great way to address this agenda. That's all I have to say. The next time I talk, I'd like to tackle another big issue and talk about the need to focus on the inside Black community. Perhaps we don't need to migrate to Ghana. I was listening this week, or any part of Africa, and we may not even need to make so many outside alliances with white people because we really do have all the resources we need in our community if we'll just rally around ourselves.
0: All right. Thanks, Rick. And thanks for Carnivore Solutions. And I really appreciate the metaphor, the relay metaphor. You're right. When they're passing the baton, they shout, stick. And that means get ready, put your hand out. So I'm handing off. And I get that. Some of our elders keep holding on to that stick. But thanks, Rick. Thanks for sharing your thoughts with us. 30 minutes after the top there, our family, on this Open Phone Friday. Let's go to Connecticut. Cliff, there he's on line five. Grand Rising Cliff, your thoughts on this Open Phone Friday. Is Cliff there?
3: It's always insightful to hear from Brother Mark from Anaheim. And remember, he's not going to lie to us. You know, so at our last conversation, he confessed that he witnessed that there are other beings in this universe, particularly on this earth. So I certainly agree with him. And with that being said, Brother Carl, I'll try to be brief, but I just want to put emphasis that these entities are here, you know, and I'll just simply say, if you look at Elon Musk, even sometimes you can get a caption of Trump and some people can look at his skin, you know, and his skin looks rash and like he's almost disintegrating, you know, he could be biologically breaking down. You know, and so what is it about Black people in which we sustained our youthful appearance, the melanin? So could we be the actual humans that our God created? And these other people are created from other beings, hybrids, clones, and Trump himself now. And I'll end with this. Because of the lack of revelation and exposure with the Epstein files, he will now go into the fact that there be some files indicating that there are existence of APUs and UFOs, aliens. I don't know if you picked up on that. And also keep in mind, too, you got to look into, in collaboration with that, these 12 scientists that are missing. You know, they were doing nuclear research. They were doing research for the government now. And keep in mind, it's not the government that you see. It's a shadow government. So this is a government that the regular government doesn't even know about.
0: You know, and Cliff, let me jump in here for a second. Can you tell them about, because we haven't tackled that issue, and I'm glad you brought it up, the missing scientist. What do you know? What can you share with us about that?
3: Yeah, right. And I want you to Google, and this is very important, and it's very enlightening. And just to pick up on it, there's 12 scientists that are missing. All right, and all of a sudden they disappeared, and they were working for the government. And so they were doing research on aliens, research on UFO potential in terms of the anti-gravity. And the government, Brother Carl, has been dealing with these entities in order to increase their military base. Probably Mark can speak on that the next time you have them. But this one makes them so much of a superpower because of their military. And the advanced technology that they have, they're getting this from somewhere. Okay, and that somewhere or that someplace is with connections, man, with these other beings. you know, and in exchange.
0: Yeah, hold that thought right there, because we got to take a quick break. When we come back, though, sure. You know, add to that and tell us why you think that this is not a huge story. We've got people who are missing. We talk about missing black women and black girls. We're talking about some sciences here. They're missing, and it's not a huge story. Right. And as you mentioned, what they're working on, that's the story. But I'll let you fill in the blanks when we get back. 17 minutes after the top of the hour, family. It's an open phone Friday. We got to take a quick break. Reach out to us at 800-450-7876, and we'll take your phone calls next.

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0: And Grand Rising family, thanks for staying with us on this Friday morning. Thanks for, you know, starting your weekend with us. Also, happy Mother's Day to all the sisters out there who are mothers, and the mothers-to-be, and the brothers who have to be mothers as well. Happy Mother's Day to you. It's an open phone Friday. This is where we give you a chance to free your mind. And all that means is think for yourself. You know, leave the political and religious, you know, talking points behind and just think for yourself and reach out to us. Again, the telephone number is 800-450-7876. Before we left, we're speaking with Cliff in Connecticut and discussing these missing scientists. There's a bunch of missing scientists and nobody's talking about, Cliff. So I'll let you finish connecting the dots for us.
1: Right, and of course the media is controlled by these entities. So it's a group of people. And these group are very powerful, you know, elite people that pretty much control the whole world in terms of systems, in terms of economics, all financial systems, political systems, chemical, pharmaceutical, they control all that. You know what I mean? And so, and what's happening now is that they don't want this information to be revealed, particularly the exposure coming from these scientists, so they're missing. And what these scientists were doing, that they were doing experiments and doing research, like I said, on aliens, you know, on UFOs, in terms of the characteristics and the possibility, the maneuvers, you know, anti-gravity, the whole nine yards. And so nuclear physics. So they were doing all type of research. And, of course, in order to keep it undisclosed, they got rid of them. So they're missing. You know what I mean? So you don't hear nothing. But now here's the important part, Carl. And I want your listeners to look into this. You don't see nothing else. There was one scientist. His name is David Wilcock. You can look and Google him up right now. David Wilcock. So W-I-L-C-O-X, Wilcox. And he has some YouTube videos, right? And now as of April 20th, he's gone. He was on a show called Coast to Coast, and they pretty much deal with the paranoia, with aliens and all that, and people giving testimony, including credible people, law enforcement officers, the military, the whole nine yards. So this government, Democrat and Republican, definitely knows that they exist. I don't know why they haven't disclosed it yet, you know, and the reason why they haven't disclosed it and been honest because of the technology that they want to use for their military. And in exchange, they experiment on humans. So when you find people missing, these are these, they call them grays, tall whites, particularly the reptilians. Now, let me say this, but in closing, Nancy Pelosi, she does like an interview. And you can Google that as well, right? And she jokes and she says, I'm a reptilian. Now, I don't know why she would say that on an interview, but she says it. So the thing is that these things exist. They're the most aggressive in terms of these aliens that pre-exist humans. You know, because keep in mind, Kyle, we can't be the only ones, man, you know, that exist in this whole universe, in this galaxy. There are parallel galaxies, parallel universe, within this whole vast creation. You know, so for us to think that we're the only things that exist and nothing else, that's just completely ludicrous. So you talk about free your mind, man, you know what I mean? You got to be exposed and willing to open up your mind to embrace this. But finally, what I'm saying is that, and this is my ending, the ultimate goal, and you see this in politics, and you see it right now, and I will leave you with this, is that what was the best period for white America or for America? The best period in history. And I would say that's a rhetorical question. I would say slavery, because it built this country, free labor. So could that be the agenda again? So when you take away all your politicians and they take care of, they take away the Constitution or the rules, could the ultimate goal and the agenda be to enslave or re-enslave black people? Who's going to stop it? The military? Law enforcement? They worked for Trump and the Republicans. So, you know, who's going to stop that? But that was a thing that I believe that that's what's going to happen, and that could be the agenda. That could be coming.
0: You know, let me just add this, Cliff. I hear what you're saying, and people, you got to have an open mind to hear some of the things that Cliff is saying. I know some people would poo-poo it, you know, oh, man, you know. But obviously, there's something there. That's why they have classified reports on aliens. That's why they haven't released them. If there was nothing there, We wouldn't need to have any files on them. You know, that's logic right there, some nearly full of logic. So why would they have a file if there's nothing there? It tells us there's nothing there? There's something there. And Donald Trump has been threatening to release these files. Cliff, before I let you go, how long do you think Trump will take before he releases the files? Or do you think he'll release the full files or they'll be redacted?
1: He doesn't want to expose that group does not want the names exposed with the Epstein files. Because what they're doing in those names, they are literally sacrificing young, innocent children.

0: Quasi, you know what? I don't know. I'm just being real, brother. I don't know because I don't know how to get to people to make them think that, to make them understand that collectively we good. Because I want some ties to Africa. You want some ties to Africa. That don't mean we hate the brothers and sisters here. We in line with y'all, lockstep. But at some point in time, a brother comes into a state of mind in America where he needs something to fulfill his soul in the depths of his heart and his mind, man, to kind of connect to who he really was supposed to be. Every day I'm in America, brother, I just be real with you. I feel like I've been raped a million times. You've taken everything from me. My name, my culture, my history, my language, everything is white, man. And I give you an example of this, and I say this, Quasi. Imagine everything that happened to black folks here in America. You know, they came and got us from Africa. Imagine if it was reversed. The Nigerians did that to the Chinese. Let's just do it like that, right? After 400 years, those Chinese who was kidnapped from China and taken to Nigeria only speak Nigerian language, only wear Nigerian clothes, been educated by the Nigerian system. They've risen to the highest ranks of the Nigerian government, president. They got all kind of cabinet positions. But yet and still, they know nothing about being Chinese. Don't speak no Chinese language. Don't eat Chinese food. Not connected with China at all. No matter what type of elevation they reach in that Nigerian government, they still gonna be, they still slaves because they disconnected completely from their Chinese heritage. I'm not trying to infringe on any of Christians or any of y'all because I want to be connected to something that's personal to me. Don't try to take that from me because that's what I want. I'm not trying to take your connection to Jesus or anything you want. If you feel threatened by my love for the continent because I want to be tied to it in some type of way, that don't give you no right to kill me, man. That's dirtball. It's you brothers that's doing it. And I'm angry about that, and I reached out to some cats I know and some fraternities, and I done got some names and everything, man. And also, I got AI recognition on my cameras. I'm gonna get you guys who you are. I'm going to identify you. You dirtball, and I just say that. So I'm hoping I live, man, just to get my college degree. And even at this age, I told you, not only am I going to go to law school, I'm going to medical school, too. I'd be 90 if it takes me to 90. Ain't nothing you going to do to stop me, man. I've been denied all my life. I've been denied, and I'm coming. And if you want to kill me, you're going to have to kill me. But remember, I bust back. Let me tell you something crazy, and I end with this. They tried to murder me June 2022. When I told you I had two brothers murdered, September 16, 2022, they murdered my other brother, man. December 16, they murdered my other brother, man. This ain't no imagination. This for real. I got two brothers in a grave for it. And now you coming after me again? Let's go. You cats need to quit. Stop it. Hey, man, appreciate the time, bro. But if you don't hear from me again and you know that I'm in a box, some of our own people was in with them white folks that put them up to it for no reason. I ain't never been connected to no terrorist organization. Fools. Thank you, Quasi. I appreciate you, brother.
1: All right, man, and stay up, and congratulations. You're going to make it, brother. I'm just saying, you're going to break it. We'll stay on the positive. That's the truth teller calling us from Cleveland, 28 away from the top of the hour. Brother Quibina's in Northeast D.C. on line 5. Grand Rising, Brother Quibina, your thoughts on this open phone Friday.
2: Grand Rising, Brother Quasi, Carl, and the radio listening audience, I want to relate to what you just said as far as going to Ghana and having your name changed. And God willing, I'll be gone to Ghana and maybe I can officially change to Quibina. Want to address the sister that was on earlier and was saying that, you know, that we have too many guys on the radio station that have criticized the black females. And even Kevin said it's been some guys on the station. Now, I've been somewhat critical of some of the black females with the, you know, but I do think of such thing as.
1: Let me stop you right there, and let's call them black women, females. And I think Dr. Malvo corrected the brother yesterday because female. When you talk about female, it's like livestock, it's like animals. So some progressive women don't like that term. So let's not call them females. Let's call them women.
2: I didn't say sisters. How about that? But yeah,
1: sisters even better.
2: I'll both say that.
1: Yes, sir.

0: Yeah, that was kind of something new, a new thought for me as far as that we're a female. You know, I can't. But that's why this is the classroom, and we learn every day. But okay, let's say the black women sisters, and it is such thing as constructive criticism. You know, with the eyelashes, the blonde weeds, and I come from the belly of a black woman, but I don't think that precludes me from making constructive criticism. But those sisters can wear that stuff if they want. It's, you know, that's their thing. But I do not think it precludes us from having some constructive criticism about it. It's not a good look. That, you know, the long eyelashes, the blonde weeds. I mean, we can go back to you know, Honorable Elijah Muhammad. You know, they would make constructive criticism about the sisters, you know, saying that, you know, the way they dress wasn't appropriate in some forms. And it kind of still relates to the day. If you even go to the Malcolm X movie, if you want to get a little more confirmation about Elijah Muhammad's feelings. And, you know, he had a little meeting with Malcolm X, the young Malcolm X, that was kind of new to the nation at that time. And he was talking about how, you know, how the sisters was dressing and the criticism about that. But, you know, it also doesn't preclude me from criticizing young black males or black males, period. I mean, with the pants sagging, deadbeat dads, brothers killing each other for the, you know, and it's mainly, you know, brothers just doing it, killing each other, black MAGA. So I can criticize the brothers, too. And, you know, even Dr. Rosie Milligan, she's came on this air and says she don't blame some of the brothers from criticizing the way some of these sisters look. I don't know if you recall her ever saying that. I do. It really struck me. And I was like, go ahead, Sister Rosie. And so I addressed that sister. I understand what you're saying. Sometimes the truth hurts. You know, the sister that was on earlier, but I do again think it's constructive criticism on both ends. I can criticize the males and the females if it's something I think that would help our race. You know what I mean? But you know, and going back to the black MAGAs, and even though it's a small percentage, but still, I mean, we hear the Alexes and the Lawrences. We haven't been hearing them lately on the station, but you know, I would get on them and say they were just ridiculous. You know, I mean, what y'all are talking. But again, it's just been a blessing. We haven't heard them. Very refreshing. And maybe because with all of the really stupid stuff that Trump has done now, these black MAGAs that call in, you don't hear from them as much. But you know, it was majority, you know, sisters that voted against Trump. So that's a positivity there, where it was, you know, you got most of these black MAGAs are black males. So I'm going to criticize them. So I'm going to say I'm going to fairly criticize both. Let me just also say this, and it's a message there to Dr. Kathy Hughes, who is a Shiro, of course, and she has a public service announcement that she just gave.
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9: Carl Nelson here again, family. We hope you're having another great weekend so far. 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

0: And Grand Rising family, happy Friday to you. It's how we get our weekend started. We give you a chance to free your mind. 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Before we left, we're speaking with Brother Quibina, calling from Northeast D.C. So, Brother Quibina, I'll let you finish your thought.
1: Thank you, Brother Kwesi. Something came to my mind also, just to add on to some constructive criticism on against the black male and the black woman. Well, of course, we have the rappers with the negative comments, mainly the black rappers, with the B and the H's, you know, and the lyrics of their songs. And then you got the Cardi B and Megan Thee Stallion. Does anybody in the audience, which I'm sure they do, their song that was a big hit, I never bought, obviously, was WAP. Anybody know what the WAP means? You know what that means, Carl? I'm not going to say it, but the...
0: Yeah, I know. I think everybody else does, but go ahead.
1: Okay, so there you go. So you mean to tell me we can't criticize that, and we can't criticize the brothers for the crazy lyrics that they have? So anyway, but the last point I wanted to make was Sister Kathy Hughes, Shiro, had a public service announcement about 5 minutes or so ago, you know, the last commercial break before this one, talking about why are we sending these people out to space to the moon? And was it doing us any good here on Earth? And, of course, that's been my thought for years. And it's like, yeah, if you listen to that public service announcement again when Sister Kathy Hughes, it's just really to the point. Like, we spend all these billions of dollars to go to the moon for what? Have we cured cancer? Have we could be taking that money to help people that need it on Earth. And if you go back to Brother Gil Scott Heron's song, Whitey on the Moon, and it's pretty much saying, and that song was made in 1970, over 50 years ago, and it's still relevant today. We send the people up to the moon, and we got a lot more important things we could be spending that money on here on Earth. But Brother Kwesi, have a beautiful weekend, and appreciate you taking my call. Peace out.
0: All right. Brother Quibina, Whitey on the Moon, taking us back a bit. 16 minutes away from the top of the hour on this open forum Friday. Anthony's online, too. Anthony's in District Heights in Maryland. Grand Rising, Anthony, your thoughts on this open forum Friday?
2: You call. Peace and blessings to your listeners. I just called in today because it seems like the Democrats is going to maybe get the House or House and Senate. And I just was hoping that they deal with the issues that we are faced with every day and look at the Constitution as well as the people's rights and enforce and try to bring those things into play, whereas though the law will be enforced and not just manipulated by the present system. With that power, I believe that we need to come together because there's laws that protect our people, like Title 18, 241, 242, and the color law that says that all American people's constitutional rights should be protected, and people who would violate those rights should be fined and imprisoned. But we don't enforce those laws, and those are the kind of laws that I feel that will give everybody equality. Because if you're not criminal and you're not doing these types of things, then, you know, it'd be a lesson to you.
0: Yeah, but Anthony, let me jump in here. Anthony, they don't want equality. You know, this is a race, as Dr. Claude Anderson. Somebody's got to win and somebody's got to lose. That's logic. They want to win all the time. I keep saying this. They want to be the Harlem Globetrotters and we be the Washington Generals. That's the name of the game. And once we figure that out, then we got to figure out what we have to do. But go ahead and finish your thought.
2: Okay, but, you know, the law does not matter. I guess it doesn't matter. The Constitution doesn't matter. The rule of law doesn't matter as long as no one is enforcing it or, you know, protecting it. So, I mean, all I can say is that, you know, I'm about the law, and I just hope that when they get in, they look at the issues that have kept us down and the people who are keeping us down, and try to put some things in place that would move those people and change the laws. That's all I got to say, Carl, and I appreciate your the station and all that you do. And it's just that, you know, what we're going through now with this Constitution and all the laws, and we've seen the weaknesses of the Constitution. So that's what I'm trying to say. All these weaknesses, we need to combat them with the law. So y'all have a great Friday and a great weekend. Thank you, Carl.
0: Thank you, Anthony. Calling from District Heights in Maryland, 12 away from the top there. Tyrone's next. He's on line one. He's calling from Baltimore. Grand Rising, brother Tyrone, your thoughts on this open phone Friday?
3: Yeah, Grand Rising call. I'm just going to briefly try to state, you know, something real quick, get off. First of all, thanks for the airtime. And secondly, thanks for all you do. I was fortunate enough in the past couple of weeks to be able to testify at a city council hearing about vacants and housing in Baltimore, and I chastised them for the fact that they give away whole blocks of housing to rich white developers and housing in the black community that we could use for jobs and jobs training and for contracting opportunities for minority contractors as an economic engine to train young black youth and to be plumbers, electricians, et cetera, and the like, and produce affordable housing at $600 a month for the mortgage. Using proven methodology, you can go to baltimorenumberforums.org, and call the number I'm about to give out and tell these people to stop selling us out to these wealthy developers, because they run the city, really. That's probably belongs to the black community. We've spent billions of dollars since the death of Freddie Gray. We can rotate those billions of dollars in our community instead of giving them away to others from Pittsburgh and all those other places they're coming from.
0: I'll hold the thought right there, Tyrone, before you go. Tyrone, what about the elected officials, the people that you voted for? Are they in agreement with this?
3: They actually passed a bill unanimously to do this, but they didn't put any money to it. They were just afraid. We packed city council that year. It was 2017, resolution 1737R, and they just did it to quiet the people down, so that they wouldn't get upset and kill them, I guess. I don't know, but they never put any money to it. It was all lip service. We met with the city officials several times, housing commissioners, two housing commissioners, Braverman and Alice Kennedy, about this. And Catherine Pugh finally gave us a pilot, but she was out of office 2 months later. So these people control the city. That's what I'm trying to say. And she put out of office on information they had on her since she was in the Senate, Happy Holly stuff. But at any rate, we were also able, but please, if you want to help with that, go to baltimorenumberforhomes.org, baltimorenumberforhomes.org. The 7 principles of the program is based on proven methodology, and call the mayor's office and tell them to meet with us, because we've already met with the comptroller of the state of Maryland, and she says it's doable because the state already lets mortgages. So, okay, and we also need to meet with the governor. So call the governor's office as well once you go to that site. Also, we were able to meet about Kwanzaa at Morgan. And due to the fact that the community came out, and thanks to people like you that allowed us to platform in your program, the people called, was ringing. The lady said that the community outreach coordinator said that people were ringing the phone off the hook about that. And they were ignoring Brother Baba Charlie Duggar, who gives that every year for the past 25 years. They were ignoring his phone calls at first. But by us putting pressure, the community putting pressure on Morgan to do the right thing and not take away cultural event like Kwanzaa from a historically black college, they were forced to the negotiating table with us. So thank you to the community for getting that done. Also, with the Collegiate School for Boys, this is the last thing I'm getting off. If you want to help with the Collegiate School for Boys, every black person I know wants that school to stay open. Every black person I know and every black person you know, Carl, once we explain what's going on, 90% success rate for getting through high school, 50% for going to college for poor black boys. if every black person you know wants to keep it open, why is it closing with all this black leadership, black mayor, black governor, you know, black delegates in that area? So if you want to help, call the mayor's office at 410-396-3835. Express your opinion and tell the mayor to speak up. 410-396-3835. That's Mayor Brandon Scott's phone number. Ring it off the hook. Let them know that we're aware and we don't want the school closed. Also, you can call the Maryland Legislative Black Caucus at 410-841-3185. You don't have to be from Baltimore. Let them know we don't want the school closed because it's helping black boys live. It's helping them to, you know, save their lives. The governor's office, another black man, 410-974-3901. 410-974-3901. And the delegate, the senator in that area is Mary Washington. That's District 43, 410-841-3145. You don't even have to get up. You know, we've been out protesting and everything else. We took a bus to Annapolis. All we have to do is call these people. And I gave the phone numbers. You can actually Google it, you know, the phone number for the governor, phone number for the mayor. But I'm trying to make it easy for people that all you have to do is use your smartphone for something smart for a change and help these kids, you know, and save some lives. And I thank you, Cole. Thanks for the airtime.
0: All right. Thanks, Tyrone. 7 minutes away from the top of the hour. Christian's in Malibu. He's on line 3. Grand Rising, Christian, your thoughts on this Open Phone Friday.
4: Amazing. So what's going on in California? All the schools, from the universities down to the elementary schools, have been hacked. Started Monday, and in Nevada, it started happening on Tuesday. So as we stand now, the public schools all have been hacked, from elementary, middle school, high school, to universities. And what this means is that we're going to have to find a new way of holding information. Now, you notice when they have these protests, a lot of these dissidents, they always meet at these federal buildings. The reason why they meet at these federal buildings, when you get a ticket with the DMV, or you get an assault case, your case goes to court. They don't put the information in the cloud. They put it at the bottom of the building. If you have to research a ticket you had 3 years ago, if you go to the DMV in the basement, they have hard paper there. It's not in the cloud. So this is going on in the state of California, the whole state, Sacramento, San Diego, and Nevada. If all the information has been compromised. So you're going to see a change in the next couple of years out of store information. Now, all these young kids coming up, they have all their birth dates. They have all these social security numbers. That's the problem these days. Think about this. Who's going to be the next star and get us out of this? Have a nice weekend.
0: All right. Thank you. Wow. Interesting. Didn't hear and see. And that's the kind of information we don't hear on the news, you know, that happened out in California and Nevada. As you mentioned, they've been hacked. The school system's been hacked. Interesting conversation. Thank you, Christian. Thank you for that information to share with us. Hey, listen, family, we're just about to get out of here. Before we do that, though, I got to check with Kevin. Kevin, what's going on in the DMV this weekend?
5: Oh, I did a little research, Carl, and all I could find was the regular stuff. And you know what I mean by that is you can go over to the Wharf and they've got all kinds of events going on over at the waterfront out that way, Rock the Dock and all of the restaurants and concerts that go on over there in Southwest Washington. So no particular details. It's just the Wharf is a place to go for the weekend. There's a lot happening over there. That's the way I'm going to wrap it up, Connor.
0: All right. And you know, happy Mother's Day out there. Go if you're going out to the Wharf or anywhere else, say happy Mother's Day to your mother, your mother's grandmother, all kind of mothers, a stepmother, all the brothers who have to be mothers. Happy Mother's Day this weekend. So treat your mother to something nice. Family, before we leave, we want to remind you that small minds like to talk about people. They like to gossip a lot, usually behind your back. Average minds talk about events, concerts, and ball games with great minds. Great minds come together to discuss ideas, trying to provide some solutions to all our problems. Family, have a great weekend. Stay strong, stay positive. Please, please stay healthy. We'll see you Monday morning, 6 o'clock, right here in Baltimore on 1010 WOLB and also in the DMV on 1450 WOLB.

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7: 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All lanes are closed because of an ongoing accident investigation. Nobody's getting by. Northbound 210 after Livingston Road before Berry Road. Alternate plans are necessary right now there. DC 295 southbound, pretty slow. Eastern Avenue down to Pennsylvania Avenue, just some heavy volume there. It happened fast. 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Now your WOL weather forecast. A few afternoon clouds today, high near 72. Partly cloudy overnight tonight, down to 56. Tomorrow afternoon, thunderstorms possible and a high near 72. Steve Hirshhorn for News Talk 1450 AM WOL, where information is power.
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9: Ladies and gentlemen, welcome to another exciting episode of Mick Unplugged. And today's guest is an exceptional motivational speaker and advocate who has dedicated his life to empowering youth and communities. Overcoming significant challenges in his own life, he has become a voice of hope and inspiration for many. Please join me in welcoming my good friend, Mr. Roy Juarez Jr. Man, Roy, so one, again, honored to have you here. Man, your story is more than inspirational. Your story is so powerful. On the show, we talk about your because, that thing that really pushes you.
10: I really think my because is my siblings. That's it. Like they're the reasons why I fight as hard as I do. But when I started to fight for them and I started working with kids across the nation, I started to see all the other kids that reminded me of my siblings and my little brother and my little sister, especially.
9: Like, let's go back to how this started and what growing up was like for you and talking to the audience about that journey, not to talk to yourself, but to tell that story.
10: Yeah. I was invited to be a keynote speaker at a conference that I had snuck into when I was a homeless teenager. And I snuck into that conference to steal a meal. And I remember when I was the keynote, they invited me on stage. I'm standing at the podium and I remember glancing back to the very back of the room where I had sat as a homeless kid. And I said, man, if I could have just run to him, meaning my younger self, and tell him, don't give up, life will get better, but you have to be here to see it. You're not going to believe that you're eventually going to be close to your mom again, that you're going to have nieces and nephews that you absolutely love, that you're going to see the things that you have seen. And I share that with kids because I also want them to know that what they're going through at that moment, there is a future. They have a future that belongs to them, not to their situation, that belongs to them, not to their family environment, not to their socioeconomic environment. It belongs to them, but they have to put in the work to get there. But they don't have to do it alone because there are people who believe in them and people want to help them get there. I became homeless officially at the age of 14. And I say officially because it all started when I was about 12. My parents were going through a very violent divorce, but 1 week my mom would take him back. The next week he would have to be gone. And so It got to the point that I started to defend my mother physically whenever I was always with her, always protecting her, always trying to be there to support her. So when my dad came home, I remember one time he said to her, "You need to make a choice. Do you want your son or do you want me?" Right? And I mean, that hurt, right? Because I'm Roy Waters Jr. I carry his name. And I said, "You know what, Mom?" I said, "You don't have to make a choice. I'll leave." And I remember that in that one instant, calling this woman from the church. And I said, "Well, please come get me. Please come get me. Please come get me." It was Easter. And she's like, "Okay, I'll come get you." And I spend Easter with them. But what breaks my heart is when I think about my mom, I'm sure he left too. So she literally spent Easter alone. I left, he left. And so it was a constant going back and forth. And so one day my mom finally just said, "You know what? Enough's enough. I want you out. Get out, get out." My dad was like, "If I can't have you, no one's going to have you." So we had to go into hiding. And we started moving from home to home to home. And every time he would find us, we would have to take the sheets off our bed, put them on the floor, put our clothes in the middle, and we were gone every single time he found us. And around 14 years old is when I finally became homeless on my own. My mom had met a man and who was helping her. And he said, I'll help you come live with me. But the only catch was that he didn't want kids. And for the longest time, Mick, I thought that she just left us because she didn't want us. Fast forward many years later, after I'm an activist crossing the country, working all over the nation, I invite my mom to come with me to upstate New York. And she's with me and we're in a juvenile hall in upstate New York. And where I speak, I tell our story. And afterwards, we're all talking, me, the students, the probation officers. And one woman is talking to my mom behind me and I can hear her talking. And I'm talking to a young girl, but I want to hear what's happening to my mom, make sure she's safe. And the lady said, "How could you leave them?" And she said something that kind of shifted everything. My perspective. She told that lady, "You don't get it. You don't get it. He wanted me dead. If he would have found us, he might have killed all of us. If he would just find me, he's only going to kill me." So in her brokenness, her thought was getting rid of us was technically saving us.
9: Saving you.
10: Yeah. And that has changed everything. You know, parents are human. They make mistakes. They're growing up just as they have the same pains and fears and anxiety that even I have to this day. I personally don't have children. I can't even imagine what my mom was going through knowing that her high school sweetheart wanted her dead. And now she's having to care for 5 kids and can't do it. And then he gets her fired from her job. She now can't do it financially.
9: Let's talk about that emotion. So the emotion before you knew the real reason, right? The real because. Your mother's because was saving your life, right?
10: Absolutely.
9: But 14-year-old Roy didn't know that.
10: What was that emotion? Roy was lost.
9: Right.
10: He thought he was the common denominator because his grandparents didn't take him. They took his little sister, but they didn't take him. His aunts and uncles wouldn't take him. All the families that he lived in, he could only stay for a short while. Whether it be a month in some lucky cases, whether it be a night in others. So I got to the point that I was like, you know what? The only common denominator is me. I must be bad. Something must be wrong with me because nobody wants me. And the sad thing is that this happens in a lot of our youth across the nation. And I have seen it firsthand. And I've learned that kids never stop loving their parents. It was never my parents' fault as a kid. It was me. Kids only stop loving themselves. And that's what's really sad because then they grow up with this idea that I'm not good enough, I don't deserve. Why should I even try hard? That future, that college isn't for kids like me.
9: And what was that like as a kid trying to create bonds of friendship with other kids? Or was it like you didn't want to attach to people because you never knew what stability was? Like what
10: for
9: was
10: me,
9: that
10: I
9: like?
10: Think it was the opposite. I was so hungry for someone to love me that I attached to everyone. And I became what everyone wanted me or needed me to be at that moment. So if I went to a new home, I now say that I like looked in an imaginary bag and asked, well, who do they want me to be? Because if I could become whoever or whatever in some cases, which is not good, what they want me to be, then that meant that I had a place to sleep one more night. I had food to eat one more day. if my baby brother or my baby sister wanted to see me and this family would let them, I at least got to see my brother and sister for like one more night. And so I lost myself in this homelessness, in this process, in this bag full of different Roys to survive.
9: That is so deep and so uncommon, but common at the same time. And what I mean by that is uncommon because we don't get to hear these stories. And a lot of times when you're speaking to youth, they're not going to tell you everything that's really going on. But the common part is, this is what's going on today still, absolutely, right? And as leaders, as adults, as leader of people and leaders of communities, it's our job to have those conversations, absolutely, to let people know that there are safe outlets. And so I applaud you for creating those safe outlets, brother.
10: Thank you. And I think that you touch on a really good point. Kids want to share, but they're scared to share. And the reason I say right. that is I loved my mom and I didn't want my mom to get in trouble. And I knew that if I would have spoken up, she probably would go to court and my brain was like, she's going to go to jail. And so my loyalty was still to my mother. I wasn't going to say anything.
9: Yeah.
10: It's not until you find a trusted adult that youth like myself will let you in to even yeah. help.
9: That's great, dude. So let's go to the hotel that you were sneaking into to get meals. So let's talk about that journey and the humbling of that, right? Like absolutely. Continental breakfast. All right. I can go in here today. If I come in tomorrow, they may not know that I'm here or that I'm actually staying here. So walk us through that survival, dude.
10: Absolutely. Yeah. And thank you for those words, actually, survival. I think that when you grow up with a tough life, you learn lessons that can never be taught in a book. But if you can take your education and define those lessons, then there's no stopping you. Because education will not only change your life, but it will change the entire fabric of your family. And that's why education is so powerful. And at this point, I was very street smart. And so I saw this huge hotel, downtown Dallas, Texas. It's the Omni Hotel. And I thought, man, they got to have food in there, right? It's a beautiful, big, big hotel. So I walk in and I'm looking around. And sure enough, I saw this line of women about to go into this room. And I figured they're going to probably have some type of meeting. There's got to be food in there. So I hid my bag because I learned as a homeless kid, if I was invisible, I got to stay longer. I couldn't make any waves. If I was living in a home, I'm going to wash my dish. I'm going to clean your dishes. I'm going to cut your yard. Because the happier you are with me there, the longer you'll let me stay. Kids become invisible, but no child, no kid should ever have to be invisible, right? They have a voice and their voice matters and they have to learn how to use that voice. And it's up to us as the adults to help them learn how to use it effectively. And so I go in, I hide my bag, and sure enough, they open up these doors and all these women start to walk in and I walk right in there with them. And I go sit in the very far back corner so that no one would notice me. And as I sit there, some lady comes and she serves me and I thank her and I start to eat. Well, this woman comes out on stage and I don't really care what she has to say. Like I'm gonna eat my meal and I'm gonna leave. But when she's talking, her words, like I'm really listening to what she's saying, and she's talking about the way she grew up on the last street in Laredo, Texas, to the border, and she grew up as an immigrant. Her parents were immigrants, and how she was told that girls like her don't make it. But this woman grew to be the highest ranking Latina woman in the combat support field, the United States Army. She broke all kinds of records because her father taught her to ask, why not you? He mm-hmm. said, why not you? You go ask that counselor who said you can't make it. Go ask her, why can't you make it? And as I sat there, I had my plate in front of me. And even though I was hungry, I wasn't even eating because I had a bigger hunger. And in my mind, I was like, well, why not me? Because I used to dream. Like, why can't I have my dreams? And so after that woman spoke, I walked up to her, to her table. I grabbed her card, went back out, grabbed my bag, made my way back to San Antonio because this was in Dallas. And I went back to San Antonio where I'm from and went straight to my best friend's aunt's house, a woman who had my baby brother. And I said, I need my baby brother back because I thought I had a plan.
9: So I'm intrigued by the story because I know it. So what happens next? You thought you had a plan. So what happens next, man?
10: So my plan was by the time I made it back to Miss Carmen's house to get baby Ray, the idea of me being able to have my future was gone. It was a little bit of hope from what I heard, and then it was gone. But I thought, he will have his. My baby brother will have his entire future. I'm going to give up my entire life. I will work 1, 2, 3 jobs. I'm going to put him on a bus. He's going to go to school and all his dreams will come true. And so we had no, I mean, I'm a teenager, so we have nowhere to live. But my plan was, if I take him to this church I knew about when I was a kid that I attended with my mom, then maybe they'll help us and maybe they'll let us live in there. So we literally went, took the bus as far as it could. We walked the rest of the way. We sat on the front porch of that church and just waited for someone to show up, because I knew it was Wednesday if they were going to have service. And sure enough, the lead pastor shows up and she gets out and she recognizes me. She goes, "Roy?" I was like, "Hi, Pastor Doris." I said, "Can I talk to you?" And she goes like, "Yeah, let me open the church." So we go inside the church and I plead my case. We have nowhere to live. I just need a place to live with my baby brother. I promise you, I will take care of everything. I will do the yard. I will clean it. It'll be ready for all your services. I just need a place to live. And she says, "Roy, you can't live here. You can't live in this church." And for a second, I thought I had made the biggest mistake, because baby Ray had a roof over his head. And now he would be living with me on the street.
9: And then what happened to you and baby Ray?
10: Well, she said, "You will live with us under one condition." And I was scared, because everyone had a condition. Sometimes they were good, sometimes it wasn't good. And so with all this anger, I was like, "What do you want?" And she says, "Roy, calm down. Calm down." She says, "All we want is that you go back to school. You can live in our home, but you will go back to school." And that's how I went back to high school. And then from high school, I graduated and took off to college.
9: Yes,
10: they
9: sir.
10: They kept me for 4 years. The only reason why I moved out of their house was because I decided to leave. Yeah. So they are my parents. They didn't legally adopt me, but they're my parents. So I have more than one set of parents. And that's okay. Because family's just not the love in your veins. Family is the love that's in your heart. That's family. We can choose family as well.
9: Yeah. So amazing, man. So amazing. And I know that the story of the speaker also comes full circle,
10: right?
9: Because you met her later in life, right?
10: Absolutely.
9: Yeah.
10: So tell us
9: that.
10: I'm in community college. I'm struggling. I'm not doing very well. I didn't have a good high school foundation, right? Yeah. So if I'm going to be honest, one counselor said, I know what she was trying to help me, but she said, "Roy, did you take algebra?" I was like, "Nah, miss, like I've never had it." She said, "Roy, did you take algebra?" And I was like, "No, miss, I didn't." And she goes, "Okay, good." And so I get to college. I don't know anything. Yeah. So I end up taking college algebra 5 times before I pass it, right? So I'm having to relearn everything. So I'm in community college and I'm working for the activities department on campus as a work study. And so the dean knows who I am. So she comes and she finds me and she goes, "Roy," she goes, "Roy, are you coming to our event tonight?" I was like, "Nah, miss, I'm not going to come." Right. I'm walking away. And she's like, "Roy, we have food." I'm like, "Ah, miss, I'm just joking. I'm going to be there," right? Like, offer me food, I'm there, right?
9: Right.
10: And so I come, she goes, "Good." She goes, "Roy, I want you to introduce our guest speaker." I'm like, "Yeah, who is it?" And she said, "Her name is retired Lieutenant Colonel Consuelo Castillo Kickbush," which was the same woman who had 7 years earlier speaking in that hotel. Nobody knew my story because I was taught to be silent. You know, a lot of times we teach our kids to be silent without even realizing that's what we're doing. And it looks like, what are your grandparents going to think? What's the family going to think? That's a way to silence our kids. Or what happens at home stays at home. That is a lesson that teaches our kids to be silent and not communicate. And so I was taught, you know, don't talk about what happens. So nobody knew in my campus. And so that day I broke tradition. And as I stood there, Ms. Kickbush to my left, my dean was in there, my colleagues, my professors, the other students. And I looked at her and I said, "Miss, you don't know me, miss, but I know you." And then I told the story. Yeah. And so she was crying. I was crying. 2 weeks later, I got invited to speak at her book signing. And then 2 weeks after, I got hired in her company.
9: Amazing.
10: It was supposed to be a 2-month internship and it lasted for 2 years. And that's amazing. My life continued to change. because she mentored me. I started traveling with her, and she was just peeling layers like an onion to try to get to some of the core issues, because I had a lot of street inside of me.
9: But you use that, man.
10: Absolutely.
9: It fueled you.
10: Absolutely.
9: It fueled you. And now we have impact truth, right?
10: And if we don't invest in our kids, what I had is going to come out regardless.
9: Right.
10: The difference is it going to come out in something that's going to be productive, that's going to add to our communities? Is it going to add to our nation? Or is it going to be something that's become destructive?
9: Yeah.
10: And so we want to help our kids see their value, understand, process, and heal from what they've gone through so they can be contributing members of society.
9: So impact truth, right?
10: So,
9: you're empowering youth now.
10: Yes.
9: And so talk to us about starting that.
10: Well,
9: and then obviously what it is and what you're doing.
10: Absolutely. Thank you. My intention was I am going to get my degree. I'm going to go work in corporate America. I'm going to make a lot of money, and I'm never going to be homeless again, ever. Mm. I never wanted to have this life again. But I started taking a lot of psychology classes. And my psychology classes were mainly for me, not to learn it, but trying to figure out what the heck happened to me, what the heck happened to my family. And it really taught me to separate the illness from the person. I love the person. I can help her with the illness. And that was my mom for me. And so I remember one day driving through the middle of the night before classes. It was like 3 o'clock in the morning. And I'm driving back to San Antonio from Abilene, Texas. Mm-hmm. And I want to get to her house before she leaves for work. Yeah. And I leave her a rose on her car with a note. I turn around and I'm driving back to campus. When my phone rings and I look at it, and it's my mom. And I answer it, and she can barely speak because she's crying. She says, "How can you love me?" She said, "After everything I have done to you, how do you love me? You're my mom. You will always be my mom." See, life gets better if we choose to be the change.
9: Yeah.
10: So when I'm graduating college, this is my thought process now of I want to be better and not bitter. You know, mm-hmm. I want to show my siblings that there's a better way, that we can undo some of the lessons we learned in our childhood and not pass them on to the next generation. So as I start to cross the stage, I start thinking, why me? Why do I get to make it? Why do I get to cross the stage when there's a 1.6 million kids just like me at that time? Now there's 2.1 million kids like me. We went in the wrong direction. I can't even tell you how, and that is horrible. But at that time, I was like, why do I get this opportunity? So I said, you know what? Before I use my business degree and go work in corporate America, I need to give back. And I'll do it for 6 months, and I'm going to live out of my car, and I'm going to drive from LA to Jacksonville, Florida, and I'm going to speak at for free at any shelter, organization, any place that would open up their doors. And I'm going to find the kids. I'm going to tell them, don't give up. Life gets better, but you have to be here to see it. And I dubbed it the Homeless by Choice Tour because I was homeless again, but this time it was my choice, not my situation, not my parents. It was my choice. And 3 months into it, I saw America through a lens that not very many people get to see. I saw how broken we are. And I said, I have to do more. So I decided that instead of crossing the country for 6 months, I would live out of my car and I would circle the entire nation. And I was going to give myself a goal to reach at least 100,000 kids. I ended up living out of my car for 2.5 years. No grants, no funders. A tour that ran me over $200,000, a money that I had to raise along the way. But I was able to reach over 108,000 kids. And then my phone has never stopped ringing.
9: Look at that. Perseverance, the power to keep going.
10: Yeah.
9: But more importantly, the power to make an impact. Another pillar, another core value that I know that you believe in as well as me is the power of mentorship. And I believe for me, like that's my purpose now, right? It's to mentor because I've had amazing mentors. Talk to us about what mentorship means to you.
10: So two things pop in my head. One, mentors, if you're going to be a mentor, whoever's listening, it's about them, not about you. You're there to help guide them and direct them. You're going to struggle with your mentee, especially if you find a kid like me. I'm going to push and push and push. Why? Because every person I have trusted has failed me. Every person. So I need to make sure that you're real. I need to make sure that you're, when you tell me you love me, you're not just saying it because you say it to all the kids you work with. you're not telling me that you're going to be there for me. I need to make sure you're really going to be there for me. And the moment that I believe you, I never want to let you go. When I got myself fired, so I'm going to state it that way. When I got myself fired from my mentor's company, I was so devastated that I did everything I needed to get to try to get back to into her company. So she raised the bar even higher, and I met it because as the broken kid, I thought, will anyone ever love me again? Because I honestly felt that she did love me.
9: Yeah.
10: And so it caused me to work harder. Now, as a mentee, I think that it's our responsibility to honor our mentors' time, their energy, their wisdom, and the and what it took them to learn it as well.
9: Yeah.
10: And so it's a growing process, and not everyone you meet is meant to be your mentor. You have to connect and click with that person. So
9: that's right.
10: Yeah, mentorship will shave years off of hard work that you would have to do in your life to get you to the next level. But then you cannot forget once you get there to turn around and help the next generation up.
9: The insights that I get from mentors, I make sure that I'm always passing through.
10: Absolutely.
9: Because I never want my legacy to end with me, right? Like it would be very selfish of me to take the wisdom that I get from the Damon John, a Robert Irvine, a Roy Juarez Jr. It would be very selfish for me to take the wisdom that you give me and let it sit right here. Like it's all about the power of being able to take what Roy gives me and now help 5, 6, 7 thousand other kids or youths that went through what Roy and I went through, right? But now we can show them there is a path.
10: Absolutely. Right? Well, my thought is what would have happened to me if my parents had mentors? If my dad had a mentor and to show him how to deal with what he went through as a kid, to process it, to how to healthily release things. What would my mom have gone through? What would that situation have been like? You know, they're both great people. They were just broken.
9: Amazing, man. So we're about to go rapid fire. I wrote a few rapid fire questions. So we're going rapid fire.
10: Oh, here we go.
9: Roy, the best stage moment you've had as a speaker?
10: Being at the few conference and speaking on the stage that I snuck into and heard. And by chance, or higher power, whatever you believe, mine is a higher power, my mentor, by chance, was speaking at a conference in the same city the day before. So this time she sat in the audience as I spoke.
9: I love it. What's the best way for someone to give back to youths today?
10: Find kids who need someone in their life. There are a lot of kids who may have houses, but we don't have homes. So how many homeless kids do we have in our cities?
9: For the parent that's listening right now, that's like, I'm Roy's mother. How do they have that conversation with their kid? What's some advice you'd give to that parent?
10: Kids don't care if you're perfect. They just want you there. And they want you to love them, let them know you love them. And at the same time, get plugged into a school where they may be having a parent program or something so that you can learn from other parents. My dad is back in my life, my biological dad. It took 20 years to get him back in my life. I think that we're all chasers in life. We're all chasing something, a nicer title, a bigger house, you know, partner, whatever we're chasing. Yeah. My chase had always been to bring my family back together. Not my parents married, separate, they're better. But I wanted to be able to be in a room with my family. And so when I wrote my book, Homeless by Choice, I put a dedication page to each person, including my biological father. And I said to my biological dad, actually, forgive me, I put to my dad, I hope we can build a healthy relationship before it's too late. I read the entire page, threw it on social media. His girlfriend saw it, showed him, he calls me. At the time you call my business line, it would go to my cell phone, right? Not anymore. And I answered it and it was him. And I said, you dad? And he goes, yeah, it's me. I said, what do you want? He goes, I heard you wrote a book. I said, I did. He goes, I heard you put me in it. I said, I did, but like I changed your name so you can't sue me, right? Just in case, because like we don't have a relationship. He goes, that's not why I'm calling. So why are you calling? He goes, if you're serious about what you said, he goes, I'm ready. He goes, I'm so sorry. I will take the blame for everything. And I said, dad, I don't want you to take the blame, dad. I just wanted you to acknowledge what happened. I said, if you're serious, come to my book launch. It's next week in San Antonio. He showed up. So for the first time in over 20 something years, I'm on stage

0: for us to love them. So as a community, we need to love more than hate. And I think that's desperately needed right now in this world.
1: You always give me something. And that right there was extremely powerful. So much. I'm going to restate that or re-say that. If you can hate for no reason, then you can love for no reason at all, too. That was it right there.
0: People hate for no reason. And it's stupid. We got to love for no reason. Let's switch it.
1: Where can people find the book first and foremost?
0: You can go two places. 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
1: Love you like a brother. Appreciate you. The words of wisdom, the mentorship that you're always providing. Most importantly, leading by example, man. Like, I appreciate you for just being present.
0: Thank you. I do my best. I'm human, but I do my best.
1: And for all the viewers and listeners, remember, your because is your superpower. That's go right. Unleash it.
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1: Ladies and gentlemen, welcome to another exciting episode of Mick Unplugged. And today we're joined by a transformational speaker, an amazing coach, and an author who's dedicated to helping people uncover their true selves. Please join me in welcoming my guy, Mr. Rocky Garza. Rocky, how you doing today, brother?
8: Man, I'm doing wonderful, Mick. Thank you so much for having me on the show.
1: Rocky, man, been a huge fan of yours. Wanted to tell you personally, thank you for being the human being that you are. You do so much good for corporations. You do so much good in your community that you're an example. And I'll just be honest, man, like I like following your lead on the example that you set. So I just wanted to personally tell you, thank you, bro.
8: Thank you. Thank you. I really appreciate that, Mick. I think it's something I am learning and I probably will the rest of my life. Two things. Number one is to say thank you. I tend to not want to say thank you, not because I don't appreciate it, because that means that I might acknowledge that it's true. And I think oftentimes in our lives, our hesitation to accept a compliment isn't because we don't believe it. It's because of we're the unknown that comes from what if we do. And I think the second part of that is, you know, it's been a work in progress, just like you. It's taken decades to try to really hone in on what is that. And I'm just now, probably now more than ever, which I hope I get to say this for the rest of my life. Just now feel like I'm really dialing into what it is I can bring to the world that I can do that allows me to stay in my lane, to trust my gut, to do those things while simultaneously creating environments for other people to do the exact same thing, and recognizing that the overlap of the Venn diagram is so small, if we'll stay in our lane, that we can create a picture collectively that we could never just do by ourselves.
1: One of the things that I appreciate about you is something that you said and alluded to that I'm going to ask you to elaborate on. What I heard you say essentially is success doesn't happen overnight. And the reason, and I'm just going to say it, these are the words of Mick and Mick only, so don't yell at Rocky for saying this, but the reason that most people don't get the success that they're supposed to get is because at some point they stop along the way. What Rocky has done, he never quits. Doesn't matter the highest of highs or the lowest of lows, you never quit, because that great win that you just had yesterday. And I don't know about you, Rocky, but I'm not in a spot where I can just like let last week's success be the end, because my legacy, not financially, my legacy depends on the work that

0: I'm going to continue to do. Mm-hmm. And so I'd love for you to elaborate on that. Just success doesn't happen overnight, bro.
1: No. Well, and I think not only does success not happen overnight, but success is not a destination. Like, I think that's why most individuals stop, or even you and I occasionally have the moment we think we should stop, or we think we might stop. Why? Well, because we are obsessed. And I say we, like collective human beings, in my experience, we are obsessed with the idea of arrival. That we think if we could get there, and if I can get there faster than you, then I could stop quicker than you, which means I could have more time to do what I want because I don't do what I want now. Therefore, if I could get to the place I could do what I want, then I would finally have arrived. And so we call that success. And I think there's a moment where if we allow ourselves to note that, to your point, the only thing that I can guarantee that happens tomorrow within my capacity of human understanding is the sun's going to go down tonight and it's probably going to come up tomorrow. And when we go to wake up tomorrow, everything you did today will either have been a block added to the home you are building, or it will have been a hammer to the block previously that will be gone. The reality of both what is possible and what is true is today. That's what present is. Present is all the possibilities of what could be and what is actually occurring. So I think if we can remove the idea of success from being singular, if we can remove it from a destination, if we can remove it from the idea of this mountaintop, and if I could just get to that mountain, then the view there will be so great that will be so great after that view and your Cliff Bar and your sandwich and the photo you take and the Instagram you did, you're going to walk down the mountain, my guy. You're going to go back to the valley, and life is lived in the valley. But the valley's not sexy. The day-to-day is not sexy.
0: Ladies and gentlemen, you're going to get a glimpse into the conversations that Rocky has, the methodologies that he teaches, the principles that he provides for those that are around him. Rocky, where did this start?
1: Love, let me be very clear when I start. Love my mom, love my dad, love my grandparents, love my family, aunts, uncles, cousins, everybody who was a part of the process. And, okay, A-N-D, it's a very powerful word. And you can live a life where you have all of your material needs and recognize that there are many things in life that are missing. My parents got divorced when I was young, right before I turned 2. Never lived with my dad growing up. Love my dad. Have the best relationship with my dad today I've ever had. My mom's been married and divorced quite a few times, 4 or 5 times. So I went to 13 schools before I graduated high school. Most of those pre-seventh grade, because I moved in with my grandparents in seventh grade and I actually went to the same junior high and the same high school. So all those schools are happening pre-seventh grade. You know, I didn't realize the term first day of school didn't mean first day at a school until seventh grade. I didn't realize it was a time of year. I thought it was a phrase that we use because this is our first day at this school, which I was always confused why that seemed to happen for everybody else only once. And it seemed to happen for me 2 or 3 times. Right. And so I say all that again. This is not sad, not a sob story, not, oh, woe is me. Like, I'm 41, been to a lot of therapy, have a lot of coaches. Like, I'm feeling okay today. And we're going to come back to that again. And, you know, where I sit today is both a result of every day stacked up over the last 41 years. And, you know, I think we all have a decision daily, with work, with practice, not in isolation. We have a decision to say, will I make my past pain a mechanism to protect myself from people, or I use my past pain as a mechanism to propel myself in the direction of my purpose? And I think it's a question we have to ask. It's a question I have to ask myself daily, today, daily. Been married 16 years, got a 9-year-old, got a 6-year-old, good friends, a great community, spent a lot of time, effort, and energy building friendships. And I have to ask myself daily, the guy that gets on Instagram every day and says, you got this, let's go, let's do it. I have to ask myself daily, Rocky, why did you not express to your feelings to your wife? Is it because you were trying to protect yourself because you're afraid if you're honest, she will leave like everyone else? Or are you going to express how you feel because you want to propel yourself in the direction of your purpose, which is to build a committed relationship with someone unlike anything you have ever physically witnessed in your own life? But that's a decision I have to make. That's a question I have to ask myself. No one else is responsible for that other than me. And so I think I look back on my life and go, why was it always so much easier to find value, worth, and fulfillment from strangers than it was from the people that I love most? Is that a problem with them? Or is that a result of my inactivity and my inability to allow myself to be present and fully show up without having the fear that they were going to run away? And I think all of those are parts and pieces of the questions we sort of have to ask ourselves, at least me regularly, maybe for somebody else, you only have to do it quarterly. I tend to have to do it daily to go, what are those things? And so as I look back over my life, I, you know, graduated high school. I was going to go play football. And then I realized, like, right before I graduated, like, I don't even like football. I'm about to go do this for 4 more years. This is a terrible idea. And so then through a slew of events, and I'm going to junior college for a couple of years, and then I transferred to Texas A&M. I graduated from there. I went to a place out in East Texas called Sky Ranch. It's a summer camp for kids. And I worked there for 4 years. I came back to Dallas. I joined a pastoral staff at a church for about 4 years and did that. So I was in full-time ministry for about 8 years right out of college. Got offered a teaching pastor job in 2010. Big church, a few thousand people, said, hey, 26, one tattoo, faux hawk. You think you're God's gift to people? Why don't you teach 25 weekends a year? And I said, why don't we not? not do that because that sounds like a bad idea. And so I said, no. They said, what do you want to do? And I said, you know, of course, I want to be a wedding photographer. And that was more like, it was a hobby my wife and I had. She had just quit her job. We were just got married, had an apartment, no debt, no kids, one dog. Let's start a business. Why not? This is pre-Instagram. This is pre-Pinterest, pre-personal branding. Like, we got so lucky. So we rode that wave, sort of our entrance into entrepreneurship. And then I started this business about 11 years ago. We found out we were pregnant with our son. And, you know, my wife said, if you could do anything for the rest of your life, what would you want to do? I would love to be a people expert. If I could marry my life experience, which is like the reality of what was, with 8 years of ministry, which is the reality of the deeply caring for the human being, for people. And at this point now, marry that with 15 or so years of entrepreneurship, or we'll call that business or commerce, right? If you could marry history and your past, and you could marry that with a deep care and desire for a human, with the capacity to take that into the market to say, what then shall we do? If I could marry all those things together, if I could be an expert at anything, I'd want to be a people expert. How could I do that? And so a little over a decade ago, started coaching individuals and saying, hey, I had this business. Do you want one? They're like, oh, I'd love to have that. I was like, hey, I'll show you how. And inside, I'm like, how are we going to show them how? I know it's never going to work. And you know, you fast forward a decade and you go, I get methodologies and identity mapping, the confidence method, and the influence appraisal, and all these sort of ways. And I think for me, what has helped me in all of that make is for me to say daily with my clients, and every time I get on stage, I start every keynote the same. If you leave today knowing more about me than you know about you, then I failed you. I'm not going home with you. You're going home with you. So buckle in, do the work, show up for yourself. I guarantee you can leave here with something that might actually change your life. Let's get going.
0: Rocky, I love that, bro. And I want to unplug, no pun intended, a few things there. So, you know, the moving, the first day of school. Wow, like that's so wild. And to hear it from that perspective, because we all had Rockies growing up, right? Like, we always had the kid that was here for the first part of the year and then not there the next part of the year. Maybe 3 years later, they're back for a little bit and then they're not there again. Did that make you sheltered? Did that make you, not that you didn't trust people, but it was more of, I don't need to get close because this is temporary, right? Like, was that a rocky feeling?
1: Yeah. I realized about the age of 30 that I was very good at disclosure and very bad at vulnerability. I was very good at giving you what you thought was vulnerability, but for Rocky, it was simply disclosure. I could recount my story for the first probably 5 or 6, 7 years as a keynote speaker. No matter what keynote I gave, every keynote started the same. So I was born in 1983. I was born in Kansas, only there for about a week. Came back to Dallas and I would recount my history because I felt like if I couldn't recount everything that occurred, I didn't have the credibility to be on a stage for you to hear what I had to say, because I didn't think I had the credibility or expertise in my credentials and or my resume, right? I always joke I'm the only corporate keynote speaker that's never had a resume. Why? Well, because that wasn't my life. My resume is not the certifications I have. Not knocking a certification, they're wonderful. Your boy didn't have any. Why? Because I didn't know that was a thing for me to do at the time when I should have or could have done it, because I was in survival mode. I was in disclosure mode. I was in tell the same thing you need to tell to make them go, man, that guy is open, while making sure you don't tell them anything because they will use it and they will get you. And so I think as the kid that moved around a bunch, a kid to go into school, like, vulnerability now is my number one personal value. It's one of the values in our organization, our business, not because Rocky's an expert at it. Because if I don't do that, I know what life will become. Because if I'm not committed to saying I create the opportunity to see and be seen by others, I will make sure you don't see me and I will absolutely see you. And I've lived that life before. And it was lonely and it was isolating. And as much as people in my life loved me and cared for me, it wasn't until I got married and had my own children that I was at the same house for Christmas more than 1 year in a row. There was no such thing as tradition. There was no such thing as a space where you belonged. You just went where you were allowed.
0: One of the things I probably appreciate the most is the last thing that you were talking about in the first part of the story, which is, again, I'm going to interpret this. You went from vision to action to business. So you just said, I'm going to go do it, right? Like, you and your wife, hey, I'm going to go start this business. You could have easily college degree, go work for someone, right? Go build up the skill. But the mentality that Rocky Garza has is, hey, I am the opportunity. So let's talk about that. How do you take vision and then put it into action?
1: Yeah, great question. Number one, and some of you are not going to like this answer, you start by recognizing that you're probably not the person that has the vision. So let's throw out a number, right? In your area, there's 100 businesses. Let's say every one of those businesses, at minimum, which we know is crazy, has 100 employees, right? So that's 10,000 people that are employed within 100 businesses. So out of 10,000, 100 of those are asked to be the visionary. You may not be the visionary. So the reason that you are stuck in inactivity is because you are attempting to be something that you were never made and designed to be because you think it will be sexier for you to be the person that has the vision. But out of 100 companies, and there's 100 employees, 99 of those are executors, integrators is what their job is. And for whatever reason, there is a singular, maybe two if we're getting wild, people who have a vision, and their job is to empower and equip people to take said vision and then go execute it because they don't know how. Now, the difference between you and I in those instances is that we chose the path of most resistance, which was let's be visionaries and then figure out how in the world we're going to make it happen until we can make enough money to pay somebody else to actually do it for us because we realize we don't know what we're doing. And so like that's just a part of what we would call entrepreneurship, right? Now, we chose the path of most resistance. So for most leaders, it's identifying, why don't I back up a second? What is the path for you of least resistance? It is to let go of the mentality that you think you are supposed to carry a vision and discover how can you use your unique gifts and skills to execute the vision. Even inside your own organization, my job today is to take the vision we have to best highest use of Rocky's time and everything else somebody else should be doing. Not because I'm selfish, not because I'm arrogant, not because, oh, I think I'm somebody that I don't have to. You don't want me to be in charge of the schedule. You don't want me to plan the curriculum. You don't want me to create the most dynamic booklet we're going to need to really get you. You wouldn't get one. We wouldn't have a booklet. That's a bad use of my time because I'm not good at it. So I think for leaders to take a step back, number one, you don't own the vision. Now, if you're listening, you're a business owner and you do own the vision, you should ask yourself this question. Am I actually a visionary or do I just have a good idea? Two very different things. I know a lot of integrators who have great ideas, but they're not visionaries. An idea is something that we haven't done yet that's going to solve a problem. A vision is something that most people can't see that changes a generation. Which of those spaces do we want to be in? Not good or bad, not right or wrong. One is not better, one is not worse. What does it make you more valuable? One does it make you? Don't put yourself on a chart comparing yourself apples to fish. It doesn't work.
0: Those that aren't going where they need to go, it's because you have a title. And that title usually is CEO, founder, president, insert the highest level for your company. You're not the visionary and you don't allow others to be that. The head of a certain department with a very nice title is not a visionary. But because of the title, they feel like that's their responsibility. But because you won't let that go and you feel like if it's not your idea, I love that you broke down the difference between idea and vision. Because it's not your idea, you're never going to let said employee or said vision happen. The biggest reason that most companies don't grow is because of that. You hold the title, but then you also hold all the cards and you won't play the hand.
1: I want you to imagine if you're a leader currently and ask yourself if visionary and integrator rubs the wrong chord with you and you're thinking, don't tell me what I am, what I'm not. Let's give it an analogy sense because we all like a good analogy. CEO has a vision. Let's say they, in fact, are the visionary. Wonderful. CEO gets together with all their SLT, ELT, vice presidents, whatever your company calls it. And he casts the vision. Here's what I'm thinking. Here's what we're doing. Now, in that environment, that visionary is tasking all of you in that room to become architects. Go to your unique departments. Go to your areas and draw, create, show them the plan. I'm talking CAD renderings, electrical, plumbing, where it goes, how it stays up, what's the foundational aspect. You've been given the vision, but your job in operations and sales and management and HR and people in training and development, your job is to go architect now the drawing for your people to execute on so that they can then go and say, let me get the plugs. Let me get the wire. Let me go find the electricians. But here's where it breaks down. You walk away from that meeting and you say, I'm now going to go to my team and I'm going to go be the designer. And I'm going to see if they can become the architect. Yet we've created a system of accountability, whether you're in Rockefeller Habits, you're in EOS, you're in pick whatever it is, the systematic way that you're going and you're approaching your business. Many of us, number one, aren't the visionary to begin with, and we're trying to cast vision and it doesn't work. Let's assume that you are. I'm going to ask you to go ask your key leaders, the top 5, 6, 7 people in your circle. Are they leaving your office and trying to go be the designer next? Or are they leaving your office to go do their job, which is to go be the architect? I guarantee you, if you will skip that layer and go to your senior director level and ask them if their leaders are coming to them with plans or with thoughts, 90% of the time, if you have a problematic organization and you're not growing the way you think, it's because your leaders leave the meeting with you. They go into a meeting and they take your plan, your dreams, they turn it into their own dreams in their own way. They're not actually building plans. So your directors have no idea what to do. And the lack of communication, the lack of lateral leadership, and so on. So I could not agree with you more that we want to hold the cards because we think it's going to make us important. When we have to ask ourselves, are we willing to play the hand? Because ultimately we're trying to win the game.
0: How important is creating a winning culture for an organization? Again, these are the words of Mick and Mick only. I see so many times where it's on to the next project, on to the next task, on to the next problem. And as entrepreneurs, we get in that grind because that's who we are. But remember, everyone on your team isn't an entrepreneur. That's why they work with you, right? So I learned early on to celebrate wins for my team. Even if I'm not a person, like, honestly, I don't need to celebrate a win. Like, my thing is, if I'm in the game, I'm supposed to win. However, the game isn't about me. The win is never about me. And so if I didn't celebrate that and create winning cultures and create even small situations where people can get the confidence to win, right? Like, I personally think that's problem number two with most businesses. Again, I don't care the size. I can go to another Fortune 5 company where the mentality is on to the next one. But the companies that celebrate small success usually have a much better culture.
1: Yeah, totally. Let's go back to our phrase earlier. Culture is not what you pontificate, it's what you tolerate. That's Rocky's fancy word because I like rhyming. Culture is not what you say it is. It's what behavior do you allow. Now, I think in order for us to sort of go to that place, let's redefine the definition of tolerance, meaning what do we tolerate? Because I think oftentimes we default to tolerance is the lowest, least common denominator. What will I tolerate? That's the least amount of effort. Well, I've never been inside a thriving organization. And I'm not talking about just top line revenue. I'm saying thriving culturally, community driven, giving back. People want to be there. A low attrition, high retention. Pick a category that we want to say we measure a company's success. I've never been to one that was doing that, where what they tolerated was the bare minimum. What they tolerated was excellence. Is celebration tolerated, or is celebration the level of tolerance by which we expect? See, I think we need to take the same word and it's the way we use it to go, we don't tolerate that, or we only tolerate. Oh, wait, all of a sudden, one just became terrible and negative and the other one just became empowering. Hey, just so you know, we're an organization that we absolutely tolerate celebration. We tolerate excellence. We tolerate meeting our metrics. We tolerate daily behavior, daily activity. We only tolerate you being on time. That's what we do here. We expect you to join us in that because this is not just who we say we are. You should be able to tell by the actions of people in our organization, this is exactly what we do. And so I think so often times, to your point, we go to places and we go on to the next one. Let's get to the next thing. All right, we crushed that project. What's the next project we have to do? And in all of that, I'm not wanting to slow us down at all. I love a good metric, a KPI. What gets measured gets accomplished. I mean, we've heard a million times. You can go see 1,000 memes on today. We understand that. And A-N-D, not but, get rid of that word. A-N-D is the third or fourth time I've spelled that word out for us today. If you're listening, hope you caught on here. And do I check the box of tucking my kids in bed because they have to go to sleep? Or do I only tolerate the behavior in myself? It is to lay in bed with my son, to tell him how proud I am, to remind him that his father loves him. And no matter what happens, dad is always going to be in your corner because that's the behavior for myself that I will tolerate nothing less. One of those says, good night, son, go to bed. One says, this is the level by which I operate because I will tolerate nothing less in my life. And I use an example about kids or family or wherever you are in your life, because I find we so often, especially as coaches, especially as speakers who spend a lot of our time in the business space, we are so quick to use a business example that is forgotten. But if you can use a personal example, it will almost always translate into business. Because I can tell you what I think about most days, not business. What's the behavior you tolerate when you wake up? What's the behavior you tolerate when you go to bed?
0: Man, Rocky, could talk to you forever in a day, as you know. Last question I want to ask you, actually there's two, but the first one is the importance of self-awareness. You're one of the most self-aware people that I know. And I always tell people you can't be relatable with others if you're not self-aware. How important has that been for you? And more importantly, how important should it be for others?
1: I think it is paramount of importance to be self-aware, because that allows us to, when we are aware of ourself, we will reflect others back on us and assume it's about us. that makes you relatable, right? Like we'll go forward and we'll do a little theory we have called the upside down. When I am self-aware, it means I'm aware of myself, meaning I can go into an environment with another human being and I can be exponentially more aware of you and what is unique and specific and distinct to you, not what is a reflection of my own fear. So when I know that I am confident in me, I can see you for you, no pun intended. I don't have my glasses on today, but I can see you through your glasses. Where we lack self-awareness though, we view everything through our glasses. And so every action was about me. Everything you said was about me. Every decision you made was about me. The issues you have is because you're unaware of yourself and you think it's their fault, right? And so self-awareness is not, I think currently it's not deemed, I don't deem it as valuable and important so that I can sit in a room and look in a mirror and go, yeah, that's me. And that's a component of it. I want to be able to look in a mirror and recognize myself. Yes, but I want to be able to get in front of you and look at you and recognize you, not see it as a reflection of me. And I think that self-awareness really asks us to, let's make it really simple. Just ask yourself, you're listening, ask yourself this question. Do you spend more time at the window or do you spend more time in the mirror? And most of us spend more time looking out the window, trying to find the reflection of anything valuable and hope that it was us because we haven't been willing to get in front of the mirror to say actually what it is.
0: Love it. Love it, man. Last question for you. What is Rocky's because? What's that deeper purpose that's deeper than your why?
1: Yeah, yeah. I have, and probably will, up until this point, spent my life discovering who am I? Why does it matter? And is it of any importance? Am I unique? Has anybody decided that uniqueness was valuable? And can I do anything with that uniqueness? On repeat, again and again and again and again and again. Over the last 40 plus years or so, I have begun to realize the answer to that is yes. I am unique. Not better, not worse, not actually even on a scale related to any other human being. There is no one in the world like me. And. And I am equally valuable to every other person on earth. And they are as equally valuable to me. If I can utilize my life, my past, my history, my current day experiences, my future vision, the love of people in my life, if I can use that such that I can not only continue to discover that for myself, but lead people to the place to get in front of the mirror and see that they are unique, to remind them that it is good, not just true, that's confirmation, good affirmation, and allow them to take any step towards creating good in the world because of how they were made, designed, and created. That's a really, really good use of my time. And that starts with my kids. That starts with my wife. That starts with me. And if by chance I get to do that professionally, what an incredible life I've lived.
0: Ladies and gentlemen, he has been Rocky Garza. Rocky, brother, I appreciate you more than you know. Where can people follow, find you? What's new that Rocky has coming up or going out?
1: Yeah, no, absolutely. You can follow me on we're on all platforms, Instagram, Facebook, TikTok, LinkedIn, YouTube. It's just at Rocky Garza. Look for the bald guy with big eyebrows. There's not a lot of Rockies out there that look like me and Mick. So find us. We'll be out there in that space. And then if you're looking to just how you can get engaged in what we're doing outside of just a regular follow, you can go to rockygarza.com/confidence. 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And we go through that on a monthly basis, free of charge to you. And we'd love to have you at that with us. 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
0: We need to make that happen. So much so, Rocky, I'm going to go on and choose one that I'm actually going to attend. And maybe I'll invite a couple of people to come with me. So if you want to go with me to a Rocky Garza event, live and in person with the man, the myth, the legend, Rocky Garza himself, message me, Rocky Garza. And I'm going to select two people and we're going. How about that?
1: Let's go. Man, I'd love that, man. I'd be honored.
0: No, I'm going to be the honored one. Like, that's going to happen. That is totally going to happen. Rocky, appreciate you, man. I'm going to reach out in the morning and make sure your knees feel good. Your Achilles is still intact.
1: Thank you.
0: Because,
1: yeah,
0: you know, I did that same thing and I tore an Achilles and I was like, okay, I'm not 25 anymore.
1: That's right. Well, I'm just going to keep playing and remind myself that I'm also not 25. So your boy's not trying to do anything fancy. I'm going to go with the easy layup or the nice free throw shot outside of that. Hey, I'll get to the end of the court when I get there.
0: That's what you say, and then you're going to get challenged. You're going to feel good, right? You're like, oh, I got the juice. I still got it. And then
1: That's right. So, yeah. So just I'll just keep my mind, hey, Rocky, you got no juice, my boy. You got no juice. Just be a human. Just do that instead.
0: Rocky, I love you, brother. Appreciate you, sir. Thank you so much.
1: Thank you. Appreciate it.
0: For all the viewers and listeners, remember, your because is your superpower. Go unleash it.
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17: The reality is we have again circled the moon with four astronauts taking pictures and returned safely for a cost of over $4 billion. The first trip to the moon in 1969 cost about $2.5 billion in today's money value, but the astronauts walked around, placed an American flag on the moon, took pictures, and returned safely. So my question is, what have these flights to the moon produced other than some very expensive pictures and, of course, made some rocket ship investors very wealthy? Has exploration of the moon brought us closer to finding a cure for cancer as numbers continue to rise? Or has exploring the moon helped us to figure out how to feed millions of Americans who go to bed every night hungry, many without shelter? Or is the reality that those in charge of spending our tax dollars are more concerned with their friends getting richer than they are about you and me being okay?
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18: What's your reality? 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
19: Nurse, set up an IV. And you, her boyfriend, you were the driver?
20: 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I was just buzzed.
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19: 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Stat.
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0: Ladies and gentlemen, welcome to another exciting episode of Mick Unplugged. And today we have a dynamic force in the sports industry. He's a former Marine and Army veteran. He's a current NFL agent and the founder of Forever Athlete Management. With a relentless drive and commitment to excellence, he represents top-tier athletes, guiding them to success on and off the field. Please welcome my guy, someone who's turned into one of my best friends in the world, the tenacious, the visionary, the dedicated, Mr. Damian Knight. Damian, how are you doing, brother?
25: Man, I'm good. Thank you for having me on today.
0: Dude, I appreciate the human being that you are. Like, I've learned so much about you, like, obviously through social, following your path, but then just, you're just an overall great dude, man. And like, I just appreciate you for being the dude that you are. I want to start with your military background.
25: I wouldn't trade it for anything else, right? It taught me a lot of lessons. I joined super young. Like, I graduated high school at 16 years old, thought the military was my way out. You know, I had to get out of town. So joined the Marine Corps, and early on got identified to be part of this like nuclear reaction team where, you know, I had to go through this big selection, and everything was super, a lot of red tape to get into, like, realistically, right? It made me grow up really quick, especially for a 17-year-old kid, you know, and then very quickly was put in charge of people and assets and seeing things that people only see in movies. And it was awesome. I feel like it made me mature a lot quicker than my peers. You know, I would go back home on leave and I'm 18 years old telling people to be careful and be responsible and this and that, and all they're thinking about is the party on Friday night or whatever. Right. So I made a lot of really good friends, lifelong connections there at my first duty station in South Georgia. And then I had a couple options of where to go after, and California popped up as one, and I was like, man, I've never been more west of like Mississippi at this point in my life. So I was like, let's do it, man. Jumped in, ended up getting stationed in 29 Palms, California. I always told people it's in the middle of nowhere, but in the middle of everything. You know, everything in life is what you make of it. And I was about 2 hours from Vegas, 2.5 hours from LA, 2.5 hours from San Diego. So if you wanted to do something, you were in the prime location. You know, one thing that I did early on was take in a lot of guidance and leadership from everyone. I just wanted to learn. I volunteered for literally everything, even the things that going back, I wish I wouldn't have volunteered for. I learned a lot and was able to develop myself as like kind of a servant leader. And that's something that I transitioned into this NFL space of like, how can I best lead these high level athletes that they don't always have it all together, right? So they need that mentorship and that guidance and that what's next planning. And that's what I feel the military was able to help me really transition into the space.
0: I appreciate that so much, man. Like I said, you know, I'm definitely thankful for the service that you put in, and more importantly, the servant leadership that you have, right? To not let it stop there. But I want to unpack something you just said, man. So you graduated at 16?
25: I had a mission. My mission was to get out of town, right? So I went to my guidance counselor my junior year of high school, and I was like, how do I get out of here? And they're like, well, if you want to, you could take night school, right? So I was going to school normal, like 9 to 4 o'clock every day, whatever it was. And then I would go work. I had a job. I was working at Zaxby's. I was working there from about 5 to 8 every day. And then I would leave there and go to the technical college in town and take school with adults that were trying to get their GEDs. I was taking like a couple extra English classes and math classes just to check the boxes. And I ended up graduating with like a 2.7 GPA, but I got out of there, man. It was a super busy senior year. You know, everybody has these stories of their senior year, how wild and crazy it was, man. Mine was, I started grinding right away. I was trying to get out of town.
0: All right. So now let's fast forward to, you're now officially out of the military. What led you to the path of sports agency life?
25: There was like multiple things that kind of led me into this path. And, you know, I got out of the Marine Corps, didn't know what I wanted to do with my life, but I knew how to shoot guns, right? So I started working at these gun ranges and at gun stores, just trying to make it make sense. After about 4 or 5 months, I was like, man, I need to be back in the military in some capacity. So I joined the Florida Army National Guard to try to become a Green Beret, actually. I went through this thing called Special Forces Readiness Evaluation, where I actually got selected through this process to be able to continue training. And then I started college kind of simultaneously, definitely bit off a little more than I could chew. It was great, man. I started playing rugby in college, doing all this stuff. I was in probably the best shape of my life, trying to do all these things at one time. And I remember I was working at a gun store. I ended up meeting an athlete who played for the Jacksonville Jaguars, who's now actually one of my best friends. And I just kind of seen how he was treated by agents along the way and kind of like forgotten about here and there. And it reminded me of the military and all those times where I was forgotten about or kind of treated like a number when I knew like, hey man, I'm the guy. Like, why are you treating me like a number? You know? Yeah. And so I wanted to take that and apply it, you know, hey, how can I help these guys? You know, during COVID, I went and I was actually a contractor for the Department of State as a sniper. There was nothing else to do. The world was shut down. So let me go make some money. And I did that for a while. I actually got stuck in Afghanistan because flights quit happening. I was supposed to be there for 3 months, ended up being there for like 7.5, 8 months. Came back, met my wife. After that, man, she kind of convinced me to start my first business doing security consulting and teaching people to shoot. And obviously it was easy. It was a lot of fun. I was able to do all the stuff I liked from the military, but leave all the stuff I hated behind. And ended up teaching like a handful of NFL players. It started becoming a trend. It wasn't just one NFL player who would complain about their agent. It was, you know, this guy and this guy, or maybe they wouldn't complain directly, but they'd be like, hey man, this guy's tripping, you know, like he's got to figure this out. And I'd be like, you know, just kind of take notes. I didn't really ask many questions. I was just taking notes. And finally asked one of my friends, like, hey, do you think I should do this? He was like, oh, 100%, man, you kill it. And I was like, all right, when you hear that from someone in the space, you just got to, you know, Jesus, take the wheel. You got to do it, man.
0: Yeah.
25: And so talked to my wife about that too. It was a really big decision. And she was like, yeah, you can do anything you put your mind to. She's a rock star, man. Like without her, who knows where I'd be. And I went back to school, got my master's degree and, you know, went through the process to become an agent, which I did not do nearly enough research for.
0: Tell us about that process. What is that process like?
25: You have to have a master's degree or better, like a terminal degree. So like a lawyer, doctor, or something of that nature. And then you go through this application process, which opens up every January. And they make it sound like it's just a normal job application. You know, you pay your fee and that's it. But then you open it up and it's like 160 pages. And you're like, what am I getting myself into? I felt like I was back in the military about to try to go for a top secret security clearance. You know, you fill this thing out and it's asking you for references and everything you did. And a lot of jobs I've had, I've like let people know like, hey, I'm going to put you down as a reference. There was no way in my head I thought the NFL was going to reach out to every single reference I put down. And I started getting called from Marines that I hadn't talked to in 10 years that were like, hey, bro, why did the NFL just call me? And I was like, oh, no. So I started like backtracking, trying to get everybody up and let them know. Anyways, you do this application in January. It's due by February. And then they go like radio silent. You don't hear anything from them at all until about May. And then all of a sudden they're like, hey, man, congratulations, you're eligible to take the test. And they send you, you have all these materials that are sent to you. And I remember looking at it through the same lens I did in the military, which is when I was given information, I would just memorize it.
0: Yeah.
25: But this was like 700 pages and I had 2 months and I was like, oh no, I can't memorize this. And I thought I was going to, I told my wife, I was like, I'm going to sit right here every night when the kids go to bed, I'm going to memorize a couple pages. And I opened it up and I closed it right back and I slid it aside. I was like, you know what? We have a seminar in a couple months. They'll teach me everything I need to know. I just trusted the process, man. And I really didn't open the book at all until I went to that 5-day seminar. And you go to the seminar and, you know, they're teaching you so much information. So basically you go to the seminar like 7 or 8 every morning until about 5 p.m. And then what I was doing from 5:30 p.m. until midnight was studying all the information they just taught us. And I did that for 5 days. On the 6th day, you take the test. I was hearing all these horror stories about people, because if you fail it the first time, you can take it again in a year. Fail it the second time, you have to come back in 5 years. I'm hearing horror stories. There was a lady in our class who's like, this is my 4th time taking the test. You know, and I'm no mathematician, but I'm over here crunching the numbers.
0: That's a life journey right there, right?
25: And I was like, what do you do for a living? She's like, I'm an attorney. And I was like, oh no. I was like, if an attorney can't pass this, and this is like a very law heavy book, I was like, this is a wrap. I remember I called my wife after the test, because the biggest thing people tell you is they time out. They lose track of time because the questions are too dense. You have basically 3 minutes a question. You know, when I did my average time at the end of this, I finished it in about 40 seconds a question. And I called my wife and I was like, hey, I finished. And she was like, oh no, how was it? And I was like, I definitely failed. Like, there's no way I finished that quickly and people are struggling with time unless I misinterpreted every single question. And I really think the thing that helped me the most is that I wasn't an attorney. So I didn't read too deeply into every single question. And like, I'm very good at, for my time in the military, they give you a mission and you have to sift through a lot of BS, you know, to find out what you actually have to do as a unit. So it's the same thing. I just went through, and it may be a 1,000 word question that you're only looking for 8 words, you know? And so like, I'm pretty good at skimming that and finding what I needed. And you take this test in July and you don't even find out. Again, it goes silent until October. So I finally got the call in October that I passed and hit the ground running, man. Never look back.
0: I love that, man. I love what you just said about, you know, you just answered the question. And to me, that correlates in life too, because a lot of times people, I think they feel like they need to give you more words than are actually needed, or they need to paint a picture that isn't there. But most of the time, we just want the answer, right? Like, I don't need Damien to talk to me for 20 minutes when he could have just said 5 words and I could have got to where I'm going, right? And I think that's where people miss, and especially leaders. Sometimes your team just needs the answer. Sometimes they just need the vision. Sometimes they just need to say, hey, we're going over here, so that they know, all right, we're going over there.
25: Correct.
0: So going back to that test really quick, like, what's, for the common person, what's something on that test, without like going through a question, but what's something that as a sports agent, you have to know that most people don't think that you have to know, or a rule that you have?
25: You know, like, one thing that people probably don't associate with sports agents having to know is like the benefits, like health benefits that players get, right? So obviously you expect us to know money. You expect us to know contract values, that kind of thing, because that's negotiation. But what we also have to know is, if a player gets hurt because of an injury, how do you guide them through that process, right? What does their medical recovery look like? It's not always as easy as the player is going to get help by the team. They could get released by the team and need 1, 2, 3 opinions, go on workman's comp. Now we have to navigate that state's workman's comp on top of the NFL's processes.
0: Talk to us about getting your first couple of clients. Like, I know you had some friends that asked for advice and this and that, but then when ink has to go to paper, it becomes a little bit different.
25: Right? 100%. Part of my initial thought process was like, hey, I know all these guys and they're coming up on contract years and they trust me. Like, we're boys. They're about to sign with me. This is going to be awesome. It's going to be a slam dunk. And that was just not the case. I go through, I become an agent. I'm texting all my friends like, hey, man, I made it. And they're like, cool. Like, are you going to work for a big agency? And I was like, well, you know, I reached out to a couple, and I'm not going to name them, but like their morals and ethics just didn't align with mine. Right. Mm. So for that reason, I actually met someone else through the process of becoming an agent. We started our own agency together. Right. So I have a business partner in this whole thing, Jeffrey Poe. I was like, nah, man, I'm going to do my own thing. And almost every player would be like, oh, that's bold. And I'd be like, oh, what do you mean? They're like, well, how about I make a call and you can work with my agent? And I'm like, oh, man, like, what am I getting my hands into? You know, I'm like, no, man, I trust myself. I know the process. Like, I'm going to kill it. None of those players signed with me. But I will say that those players would check in on me through the process. They'd ask me, they'd you know, tell me about certain athletes that maybe aren't even in the NFL. They never made it, but it was their friends, so they could kind of connect me with them. But largely, man, connecting with these athletes, it's like online dating. You're sliding into DMs. You watch. So, you know, The Office now is, you know, Saturday watching a football game. And then you see a player who looks flashy and fast and you look up his stats and then you turn around and you read every report that's ever been written. And then you find him on Instagram and you go, hey, man, you looked really good on Saturday. You know, like, I love the way that you attacked the ball. Would you like to talk? You know, and it's like, it's really hit or miss. And obviously it's a little bit more in depth than that, but that's really what it feels like. You'll have players that, you know, they leave you on read and it kind of hurts your heart a little bit. You're like, man, I thought I put a lot into that message. And then you have players that'll immediately hit you back, or you have players that'll never, ever even open the message because they have so many followers, you get lost in the mix. You know, I got really fortunate. I guess it's a mixture of being fortunate and having a drive that a lot of other people don't. Last year, October came around and they're like, hey, this counts as one of your years, you know, being certified. You only have 3 years to sign somebody or you expire. And I'm like, oh, I'm getting somebody year one. That was my whole goal. I'm getting somebody. And so I went through and started looking at every team across America, hopefully like thinking that I could get someone in Florida. That we got someone at FAMU, luckily, but like outside of that, man, Florida's untouchable for me. I'm over here in Mississippi, Auburn, the Carolinas, you name it. You know, I was able to collectively as an agency, we signed over 10 people in year one. You know, we were able to get 9 people into the NFL in year one. Out of those people, of the ones that I directly was kind of like the lead agent on, 2 of them stuck in the NFL. So I had 2 players stick in the NFL year one. And the other ones, we all got 2 or 3 tryouts for. So it's not like they had one opportunity. We were able to provide them all the opportunity, which is really our job at the end of the day. You know, I can't play football for you. You know, unfortunately, I wish I could, man. If I could, I'd be in a different tax bracket because I'd be out there.
0: I love that. So which one of you came up with the name of the agency? So Forever Athlete Management.
25: That is a good question, man. We had a list, a laundry list of about 100 names, and we hated every single one of them. And so instead of just like throwing them away, I started making logos. Like sometimes you have to see it, and nothing was sticking, man. Like nothing. And I was sitting on the couch one day, just got done playing with my daughter. I just had a beer and I was sitting there and I was like, what am I doing here? Like, what is this agency about? And the biggest thing is I don't want a player to ever think like we're going to ditch them. Like, hey, you used to be a guy and now we're going to forget about you. Like, no, I want to help you through retirement. Even if you had 1 year in the NFL or 10 years in the NFL, I want to see you succeed afterwards too. Right. And so I was sitting there and I was like, forever. And I just got stuck on the word forever. One of my boys hit me up. He texted me. He's like, hey, fam, what's up? And I was like, fam. I was like, hold on, forever. And I just sat there and finally I sent it to my partner and he was like, nah, man, that ain't it. And I was like, what do you mean? Like, this is crazy. Like, this is so good. And the next day he called me up. He's like, hey, man, I was thinking about that. Like, I actually think you're onto something. And so I made the logo up and, you know, put it on a website and we were like, oh, man, this is it. This is, you know, because it just is who we are. Like, cool. It's cool branding, right? But also, like, we treat every player like you are family. And that's not just being corny. Like, I know about your mom, your dad, your sister.
0: I love that. And I actually was going to ask you, which is a great segue, because on the podcast, we talk about your because, right? That thing that's deeper than your why, like your true purpose. And so when I see FAM, right, Forever Athlete Management, I'm like, Damon's got a because somewhere around there, whether it is family, whether it is legacy, there's a because somewhere. So this is the right opportunity for me to ask, what's your because, brother?
25: I don't think I've ever heard it worded that way. And I love that, though. Like, what is the because? And again, like, because I don't want to see guys get left behind. I don't want to see guys get forgotten about. And you hear this statistic of your NFL players 3 years after the NFL are broke. And I realized that the NFL doesn't require us to make them have a financial advisor. that's kind of crazy to me. So I don't require you to. However, I highly, highly, highly recommend it. And we've already vetted a handful of them. So I make you vet them as well as part of the process. You want to join fam, you're joining, and you have to like kind of abide by what we are going with, right? Our system. I just don't want any of these guys to call me 3 years after the NFL and go, man, you got a job because I'm broke. I need something, right? I don't want them to feel trapped.
0: So you told us a little bit about what it's like being an agent. Yeah. Talk to the common folk like me about these contracts, right? Because we see these 5 year, I mean, now I'm going to outdate myself now. 5 year, 200 million probably isn't even surface level anymore for a lot of these folks. But you see these big numbers. And then we always hear, yeah, but you got to go back to the guarantee because that's what the real contract is. So talk to the common folk about what these contracts really are. What do you look for when you go to negotiate? And then from a player's perspective, what are some things that they should be looking for in these contracts too?
25: Yeah, so that's a good point. You know, when you talk about guarantees and in reality, you know, talking to the common people, if you take someone who's been in real estate, right? When someone has been in real estate and they go to sell their house, or someone who hasn't been in real estate and they go to sell their house, what they're going to do is they're going to look at comps in the area. How much did my neighbor sell his house for? How much was my house sold for in the past? And what does the current market look like, right? It's kind of the same thing with players. Cool. So I got a wide receiver who has these stats and he played in these years. Let me look at every other receiver who is similar in height and weight and shape and play size and the years that they played and see how much that guy got, you know? Okay, so now we have our comparison amount. And a lot of people, they'll look at it as like, hey, the Jacksonville Jaguars, they were offering me $1 million, right? But no guarantee. You know, or we'll say like the LA Chargers, they were going to give me $2 million with $1 million guaranteed. At face value, you look at it as, all right, well, if I go there, it's double the amount. And the total amount of Jacksonville is guaranteed in LA, right? Which is great, you would think. But now, dial back a little bit, we have to look at the tax rate for those cities, right? And where are you playing your games? Because a lot of people don't understand, you don't just get taxed for the state you're in. You get taxed for every single city you play in. And so if I'm on a West Coast team, I'm probably playing a little more on the West Coast, and we know those tax rates are higher, right?
0: Versus the entertainment tax in California, right?
25: Yeah, man. Yeah. And so a lot of the times when you look at those West Coast contracts, it will be a lot higher. For that reason. And people are like, oh, he must just be a better player. It's like, no, in order to be there, he needed more money to survive. I would say that's kind of one thing to look at. But the guarantee is always the biggest thing. You could look at a contract and say, you know, you're getting a 3 year, $5 million contract, but four is guaranteed. That's awesome. You know, or you could get that same 3 years at the same location for $15 million, but none is guaranteed. You have to really ask yourself, what do I think I'm going to get, right? So if it's not guaranteed, there's probably incentives, right? We'll keep it with wide receivers. Maybe he has to have X amount of touchdowns or X amount of first downs, or he has to, you know, have 1,000 yards receiving every year to get $1 million bonus, like whatever it is. And it's not just betting on yourself. A lot of players will be like, man, I'll bet on myself. I'm the best. It's great that you're willing to bet on yourselves, but you have to look at this whole thing as a business now. And they're bringing in other receivers with similar incentives, you know, and then the coaches know the incentives. So sometimes, you know, in certain situations, quarterbacks or whoever will try to help you with that incentive. There's a lot that goes into it, man. And I would say one of the other big things to look at, and, you know, it's back on that guarantee thing, is when you're looking at a guarantee, things are guaranteed regardless of skill, injury. And if you're a guy who's had a bunch of injuries and you can get a guarantee that says, hey, even if I re-tear the same ACL I've torn three times, I'm guaranteed a couple million, maybe it's worth you taking some off the top to have guaranteed generational wealth. Yeah, I think it's funny that when you get into this industry, and this isn't with everybody, but when you get into this industry and you're talking to a player about $5 million, and they're like, man, that's not much money.
0: I have another question. I'm going to ask it and tie it to the real world for a second. Okay. So let's just say I'm a salesperson and I get hired and, you know, they tell me I'm going to make $65,000, $70,000 a year. With incentives and bonuses, I could make $100,000. And I bust my butt and I go, I'm the number one salesperson. I make $100,000. Next year, they hire someone else and they give them a base that starts at 100. And then now all of a sudden they're making 150, but I'm still the best salesperson out there and I can only make $100,000. So now I'm going to tie that scenario to the sports world. How do you deal with the ego, right? So you sign someone or someone signs this year and they're the number one highest paid wide receiver. Well, then 6 months later, another team signed somebody and now they're the highest paid wide receiver. You've got that ego to deal with a lot with athletes. How do you manage that ego?
25: That's kind of twofold. So one, when we're going through our process of finding athletes, we try to really screen for that, you know, and that's hard because sometimes it'll come out later in life, right? But we really try to screen for that and like really do a lot of character evaluation on our players. But I would say if I was faced with that situation, you just have to be honest with the player. Be like, look, you were the best. Now you have to prove that you're the best again because you're currently under a contract. You signed, right? You know, if you compare it to the national debt, unfortunately, our debt keeps growing, right? So the budget for the NFL keeps growing every single year. And so that debt that America has, things are going to adjust according to that debt, what percentage people are taking of it. It's the same thing with a salary cap, right? Every year that salary cap grows, you are already locked in, right? You're locked into whatever it is. And so now this player can get a larger percentage. So it's really about how do we look at this in the future and make sure you're the highest paid again. So in order to do that, you have to swallow your pride for, you know, whether it's 1 year, 2 years, 3 years, right? And go out there and show why you're better than him every single year, you know, show why you deserve to make more than him every single year. So when that day does come, it's not even a question of if he's there, if he's lost a step, if he's worth the money. They're going to be throwing the money at you. Yeah, the ego may be there and then be like, hey, man, screw that. Release me. I got to go somewhere else. But the reality of it is a lot of times, even if you get released by that team because you feel this is a personal attack, when another team picks you up, they're picking up the same contract.
0: For everybody that's listening, what Damian is saying is keep working, right? Like let your work be your work. A lot of times we start thinking about or comparing to others. At the end of the day, if you're good at what you do, again, I don't care what industry you're in, what position you're in, I don't care what you do. If you are good at what you do, people notice. But it's the moment that you stop and you want to compare or you want to complain, people notice that too. People notice the work and people notice the not work as well.
25: Yeah. And everybody's at a different point.
0: What do you look for in the athletes you're bringing on?
25: It's kind of a revolving door, right? Like it's constant. But I would say for me personally and as an agency, what we value, right? And I'll say it time and time again, and some people take it the wrong way, but when you really unpack it and understand what I'm saying, it's a good thing. So what I look for are great people who are good football players. Because you can take a great person who's good at football and make them better at football, right? That is very possible. But if you have a person who's a great football player, they're a killer on the field, but they're not a good person, it's a lot harder to make that adjustment and make a character adjustment at 23, 25, 26 years old, right? And I'm not saying that's not something I'm willing to do. I'm willing to help mentor and guide you and try to develop you. But some of those people don't want it. Hey, I am the guy. I'm the best corner in the NCAA. I don't need to be a better person, right? Like that's kind of the attitude you'll get. The reason that I'm looking for those great people is because, for example, a guy like Swayze Bozeman, right, who played college football for 7 years, right? 2 years in junior college, 5 years at Southern Mississippi, had some injuries along the way. Such a great guy and a high work ethic that we knew once he gets his foot in the door, they're not letting him go. Like we just knew that. And the thing is, like when I went to the AFC championship game and I'm down on the field and I was meeting the linebackers coaches and defensive coordinators, they're like, Swayze Bozeman, that is one of the best people I've ever met. You know, and that's what I want to hear, right? He's obviously in the room for a reason still, right? But he's one of those people when there's an optional linebackers meeting, he may be the only person who shows up. And that goes a long way. And if you're one of those guys with an ego or a chip on your shoulder and you don't show up to that, like you said, people will notice when you don't show up just as much as they'll notice you do show up, you know, and sometimes even more. They'll be like, man, he didn't show up to this meeting today. You could have been there 29 days out of 30 of the month and you missed that one day and everybody in the office is going to talk about the one day you didn't show up. That's what we look for, man. And a lot of the times everything else follows after that, right? You find this person who's a great person, someone who is receptive to criticism, right? And I just keep it real with these guys.
0: So for the athlete that's listening or watching this podcast, why Forever Athlete Management? Why FAM? Why should they choose you?
25: You know, you have over 1,000 agents as of this year. I don't know the exact number, but it's between 150 and 200 agents actually have people on a roster. That's it, right? So we're looking at about 20% of agents actually have someone somewhere. And if you look at myself and my partner, we have 5 people in the NFL. So we're not, it's not like, hey, we accidentally got a guy on the practice squad. Like, no, what we're doing is working, right? And we're going to keep building. And the thing is, why we're different is I'm never going to give an athlete an intern's phone number, right? Or a secretary. You're always going to be able to get a hold of me, my business partner. We have another guy who does just endorsements, another guy who just does PR. And

0: having me on here, and I look forward to going back and watching this.
1: 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And for all the viewers and listeners, remember, your because is your superpower. Go unleash it.
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6: Ladies and gentlemen, welcome to another exciting episode of Mick Unplugged. And I am here in New York, Times Square. Couldn't do this show without having the talented, the best, the creme de la creme. When we are talking about Broadway, we are talking about my good friend, the one and only Boss Alicia, Salisha Thomas. Oh, Salisha, how you doing, girl?
7: I'm like, I'm so happy to be here. Thank you so much for having me.
6: You know, and I forgot to say California's finest, you know, Fresno is in the building. So my wife is from California, Bay Area.
7: Right on. I love the Bay Area. It's so beautiful. It's a different vibe. I lived in Southern California for a little while and that was nice, but I like the Bay Area.
6: Yeah.
7: When it comes to California, New York is it.
6: So what got you here? Let's just go there. What got Salisha from Cali to New York? I mean, we're like old school, like East Coast, West Coast rival. Like you flipped.
7: I did. I was in college at Cal State Fullerton, barely graduated, but I did it.
6: Okay.
7: And I did it early.
6: Okay.
7: I was working as a vocalist and a princess at Disneyland.
6: Mm.
7: And I loved it. I got dropped down to one day a week.
6: Okay.
7: And I'm like, how are you supposed to live on one day a week, y'all? And there were some other things going on. I got out of a bad relationship and I came out to New York City to just visit. But when I got here, Mick, I just fell in love. I fell in love with it. I'm like, this doesn't make sense. I can't just like upend my life. I met this homeless man, sat down next to me, waiting for the A train. And he said, I don't know who you are, but you need to move here and you need to do it now. I had goosebumps all over my body. His eyes were twinkling. Like, I'm not making this up.
6: Wow.
7: Within 2 weeks, I had gotten rid of everything in California and was and finished my last days at Disneyland and was back in New York. And the week I got here, I landed the first national tour of Beautiful, the Carole King musical. I got here and I mean, there was a little bit of time before we started rehearsals, but I toured for 2 years. While I was on tour, I took a week off, ran for a pageant, became Miss California. I just was living in my suitcases and kind of flying by the seat of my pants and prepared to fail. Okay if I failed, but giving myself the opportunity to fly, just in case if it did want to work out.
6: Yeah.
7: I never wanted to think, what if? Like, what if I listened to my heart? What if I took the chance? It's okay if you fail. Just try.
6: So we're going to back up again. Miss California. Whoa. You just casually, you know. And I was doing this, and then I won Miss California, and then I was, let's back up. Because I know how humble you are. But we're going to back up and let's talk about Miss California for those that don't know.
7: It was the Miss World Organization, which in America, it's not that, well, at the time, it wasn't that big of a deal. It was new to us. Mm-hmm. In the world, it's recognized, but in the country, usually our country just sends a model.
6: Right.
7: And that was one of the first 2 years that they held a pageant here in the States.
6: Mm.
7: And so the way they kind of did it was different than the systems usually run. And I just went as a delegate, a national delegate.
6: Mm-hmm.
7: And out of all the girls there, I had the highest score for the West Coast, for the California. So I ended up with the title of Miss California.
6: Mm-hmm.
7: And they were okay with me being on tour. And each state that I went to, I was able to like volunteer and wear my crown and meet with my sister, crown title holders. And it was really fun. One of the directors for the first pageants that I ever ran in for Miss Fresno, she became my mentor and now she's my best friend.
6: Okay.
7: But at the time she was like, what's your talent? And I was like, I was just going to memorize a monologue. She goes, that in pageant world, that's code for you don't have a talent. She's like, can you sing? I'm like, I do at church.
6: Mm.
7: And so I took voice lessons for the first time.
6: You know, you again, all the humbleness in my good friend.

0: Miss Alicia. You highlighted, and then I was on Broadway. So let's talk about the Broadway story. So how did Salisha from Fresno, California, all of a sudden is now the star on Broadway?
1: It was a dream of mine since I was little, but it was one of those, like, what are the chances?
0: Yeah.
1: Like, what are the chances? My hometown hero, Audra McDonald, she has 6 Tonys and she's from Fresno, California. I see it. And she's black like me.
0: Yeah.
1: And so I felt like, okay, well, again, I always like to give myself permission to fall flat on my face. Mm. But when I get a yes, and when I get a win, it's good.
0: Yeah.
1: But people don't see all the no's that I get. But for when it came to Broadway, I toured for a year and 9 months, and I loved it. I loved touring with the Carole King musical. Mm-hmm. And I put my notice in, not because I didn't like it anymore, but I've always just wanted to live in New York and I wanted to give it a chance. So I put my notice in not having anything lined up. And right after, I ended up getting a show called Trevor with the director who directed Beautiful. And while I was playing Diana Ross. And oh gosh, there's a great story there. But while I was playing Diana Ross in Trevor in Chicago, I get a text from my agent saying, the role that you did on tour has opened up on Broadway. Do you want it? I'm like, are you kidding me? I've been waiting for this moment my whole life. I don't even have to audition for it. I just have to say yes. And I said yes. And after I finished that run, they gave me 2 days. Mm. I moved to the city on a Monday. I rehearsed Tuesday, Wednesday, and I made my Broadway debut on a Thursday.
0: Ladies and gentlemen, that is not easy. There's a lot of memorization that has to go on. There's a lot of marks that you have to hit. And oh, by the way, you're not just talking, you have to sing, and you're with people that you probably haven't been around.
1: Oh no, I met the lead while we were doing the show. Like, I see her on all these billboards and trash cans all over Times Square. And in the first scene that I was in, she came up, because in rehearsal she wasn't there, it was her stand-in. And so on stage she comes up to me and I'm like, oh, it's the girl from the billboards. Salisha, you have to say your line.
0: Right. No fangirl moment.
1: I know. Right. I wish I could have gotten to meet her before. Like, it was so cool to me. Yeah, it was completely surreal. But to be fair, it was the same show as on the road, but a completely different cast, a very different set. Mm. I thought our set on tour was incredible by Derek McLean, who's done so many things on Broadway and like Academy Awards and Golden Globes. He's done so many things. It was a great set on the road. But the Broadway version, it was bigger, higher, more things moved. It was an operation.
0: Yeah.
1: Yeah. And so there were definitely a little bit of some learning curves. For the first national tour, I set that show. So I knew where I liked to stand and when I liked to stand. Broadway had been open for 4 years at that point. They had their own choreography backstage. Mm. And so even though I'm used to being in the wings on this scene, they're like, no, you need to go change downstairs at this time. So that was different, but it was all fine and good once I found that rhythm.
0: So for those that don't know, walk us through a Broadway audition, right? Are you on one play like your entire life? Do you audition for other? Like, walk the casuals like me through being on Broadway and what that means from your perspective.
1: There are so many different ways to approach the Broadway world. Mm-hmm. I have friends who have been in Lion King for over a decade.
0: Wow.
1: They call that a government job. Okay.
0: Okay.
1: Okay. Okay. Where you get to go to work and you have a good feeling it's going to be there tomorrow.
0: Right. Right.
1: You're going to get that check. You know exactly what to do. You can make your grocery list while you're at work. It's like, you know.
0: You don't learn anything new.
1: No. Right. No, you just go to work, you do your thing, and then you go home to your apartment and your family.
0: Mm.
1: That's one way of looking at it. Then I have friends who jump from show to show to show. Some of them are broke, but they've got credits and a reputation.
0: Yeah.
1: And they're shooting for that Tony. Mm-hmm. They want to get the role of a lifetime. They want to build that list of like leading roles. But because they're jumping from show to show, sometimes there's gaps in between the shows. But they
0: It's like that job hopper. And you got to explain. So from April of 2021 to today, you don't have nothing on there.
1: Yeah.
0: Why?
1: Yeah, okay. Exactly.
0: Okay.
1: But you might know their name and their face. So that's a different approach. And then there's the chorus where you can jump from chorus to chorus and always be in a show and stack up your credits. But you might not be famous, but you're always working or you're always swinging. There's just different ways to approach it. My feelings change all the time At first, I just wanted to be on Broadway. And that first show that I got, it was a dream come true. Better than I ever thought it could be. I was so happy. Mm. My cast was so welcoming and fun and loving and like people who I'd listened to on the CD for so long. Mm-hmm. I'm standing next to them on stage.
0: Yeah.
1: Just in awe of them. I never, ever, ever took that for granted. And the show that I did after that, boy, oh boy, was it a very different experience. I got my butt kicked. No. I got my butt kicked.
0: Yeah.
1: I did.
0: All right. Do tell. Do tell. Do tell.
1: The Britney Spears musical. There was a lot happening.
0: Okay.
1: There was a lot happening on all angles in that show. Mm. Ultimately, I am so grateful for that show. I'd never taken a swinging position before.
0: Okay, so explain what a swinging position is. Because some people are like,
1: swinger,
0: what are you talking about?
1: Why are you swinging?
0: Right.
1: A swing is like a super understudy where you're covering almost everybody. Well, in my case, almost everybody in the company.
0: Okay.
1: So sometimes a swing can cover three roles or four roles. And a lot of times it's people in the ensemble. They had me covering 12 roles, pretty much the entire ensemble and six of the leads. That's not normal.
0: Okay. Sounds tedious.
1: It was.
0: Sounds like your brain is on fire because it's like, wait, who am I today?
1: And I ended up going on before I was expected to go on. Mm-hmm. So almost every new role that I went on for, I had not been rehearsed for. That is crazy. It's Broadway. You got me on stage, feeling my way around. Everyone's hoping that I say the right line at the right place. And then I sing my heart. Come on, y'all. That's a little crazy.
0: Yeah.
1: I went on for, they swung me on for a lot. So it was a short run. We were only open for 3 months. Mm-hmm. We had 123 performances. I was on for 68 of them. Again, not normal. I went on for one of the lead roles over 25 times. But the actual lead, it was basically Disney meets Britney Spears, all these Disney princesses with Britney Spears music. And they're finding like their feminists, like they realize they don't have to do the same stories that have been written for them.
0: Yeah.
1: Snow White and Cinderella are the two like leads.
0: So then what became your first lead?
1: My first lead,
0: Snow White.
1: Playing Snow White. In Once Upon a One More Time. I went on first one of the stepsisters in Once Upon a One More Time. That was my first principal debut, I would say.
0: Okay. How did that feel?
1: Full house.
0: Yeah.
1: Extended applause. Not just for me, for the show. It was such an electric night. I think it was like industry night. Mm-hmm. So our peers were in the audience and they were wild.
0: There you go.
1: They were wild and I just remember feeling like I've always wanted to feel this or feel or see what it was like. And this feels great. Mm. A lot of times when I'm in the spotlight, I get nervous. I get stage fright and I'm stressed out. And so I'm not always able to enjoy the pressure until the very end. And I'm learning how to enjoy something that I've wanted for so long that has so high stakes when it begins, not just right towards the end when I'm like, I think I made it. The life that I'm building for myself seemed to be more and more high pressure situations. And I just realized like life is too short to not have fun. Like what's the point of manifesting all this stuff or praying for it if when it comes, I'm stressed out.
0: Yeah,
1: I don't want to be stressed out. The thing that I've been working on and with my husband too is how can I perform at the highest level if I have to wait for a very long time for one moment in time? How can I perform at the highest level after waiting for so long and to stay relaxed when those few minutes come? Again, the high pressure situations, but trying to stay relaxed.
0: You've said, because I've counted 5 times, you're not afraid to fail. I think that is so important for everybody that's watching, that's listening. Why is that a big component? Not just for you, but something everybody should embrace.
1: I talk about it in my book a lot. It's called Why Be a 9 When You Can Be a 10. And it's a fun book. It doesn't take itself too seriously. And on the outside, it could feel like, oh, reach for perfection. But that's not what it's about. Mm-hmm. It's about embracing all of your flaws and showing up in this world exactly as you are. Because there is nothing better than somebody who is okay with exactly who they are. Mm. That puts everybody at ease.
0: Yeah.
1: Even if you're just a mess, if you own your mess,
0: yep. But
1: like it just, there's something magical about those unicorns who just are self-actualized and show up unapologetically themselves.
0: Mm-hmm.
1: And I think part of that is embracing the parts of you that might not be pretty, the parts of you that might not be polished or completely put together. You know, sometimes I'm pretty awkward and I used to really be embarrassed about that. And now I just kind of embrace it and I don't care. Like,
0: right.
1: That's just who I am. And when it comes to how that translates in my career,
0: mm-hmm.
1: I put myself out there a lot. And sometimes I even will save the rejections mm-hmm. that I get because mm-hmm. I'm like, I can't believe.
0: Yeah.
1: I can't believe I tried that. Like, who has the audacity to do? Like, I will even shock myself because I realize all it takes is one yes.
0: Mm-hmm.
1: All it takes is one major opportunity to come your way. And it's like, bam, everything's different. Just like I dated a bajillion people on the road. I had a boyfriend in every major city in America. Okay. None of them were the ones. All it takes is to find that one person who is like, oh, you're weird.
0: Mm.
1: I'm weird too.
0: Mm.
1: Let's do this together forever.
0: Yeah.
1: Just got to get it right once.
0: Yeah.
1: But you have to be okay with hearing the no, seeing the no, getting the no's. And when the stakes are high, those no's hurt extra. When you're like, that one would have changed my life. But when you keep putting yourself in those positions, and you're in the arena. You're in the arena of greatness.
0: Mm.
1: You're in the neighborhood.
0: Mm.
1: Getting big no's, it hurts. But you in the right neighborhood.
0: Yeah.
1: And it's just a matter of time.
0: Yeah.
1: Keep showing up.
0: I love it. And show all the way up too. Like, that's my thing. If you're going to show up, show all the way up. Like, anything you do half-hearted is never going to make it. Like, that's why people that have side hustles, and everybody knows I say this all the time, at some point, either make your side hustle the main thing or quit side hustling.
1: Ooh.
0: Because you can't live in two worlds. That's right.
1: Why am I convicted?
0: Oh, did I touch something? Did I hit a nerve? I'm sorry.
1: I needed to hear that.
0: You can't side hustle forever.
1: You cannot.
0: You can't. And you're limiting what should be your main thing by trying to side hustle.
1: Because if it's your side hustle and it brings you joy, there's a reason why that passion is in you.
0: Then put that whole, as one of my uncles would say, put your whole ass in it then. Yes.
1: What is your favorite thing that you love?
0: You can't replace human bonding, right? Like, my thing is, I just love hearing people's stories. I love being able to let others listen to people's stories because everybody's going through something and you never know the word that Celicia just said or is about to say is a moment that somebody needed. And there's always, like, every episode I do, I get a response from different people that's like, I needed that.
1: Mm.
0: Thank you. And that's my thing. Mm. Like, so my thing with Mick Unplug is your because. That thing that's deeper than your why. To me, your why is superficial, right?
1: Ooh.
0: Like, your why is about to be your child. Should be your why. But why? What's the because? And so if I said, Celicia, what's your because right now? Like, what's that thing that's like, this is my purpose. This is my motivation. This is my accountability when I don't need it. What's your because?
1: Wow. Are you asking me for real?
0: For real, for real.
1: You know, my priorities have changed quite a bit. And I recently went to a Tony Robbins conference and it was wild.
0: Okay.
1: Did it change my life? Yes.
0: Okay.
1: And one of the exercises that we did in the arena, there were thousands of us, was like, he turned off the lights. The kids had to leave. And
0: oh.
1: Yeah.
0: This is water, but.
1: Right. Okay. And there was an exercise of basically seeing your life as it would be if you let all your disempowering beliefs take the front seat, continue to take the front seat.
0: Mm-hmm.
1: And we went deeper and deeper down that road, and seeing what that could look like was very painful. Letting your doubts, letting my doubts, and the like, the most disempowering things I could think that I realized weren't even true.
0: Yeah.
1: What does your life look like if that is in the driver's seat? And so with my new priorities now being my family, it's always been career. Career, career, career. Let's climb this ladder. And I think I will always be a career girl. But now I'm married and I love my husband. Yeah. I love him.
0: Yeah.
1: I love him. Like, I didn't think I could love a person like I love my husband, Andrew.
0: Let's
1: like,
0: go, Andrew.
1: He's so special in so many different ways. And I've started to maneuver differently. And now we're going to have a baby.
0: Yeah.
1: Everything just feels different. And I, there is a life that I've always wanted to live. And I've gotten to live it up to an extent in my own life. But thinking about having my child grow up with that just being baseline, it's kind of freaking cool.
0: Right?
1: Can I do that?
0: You sure can.
1: Can I like create a life that I've always wanted and it's just like normal to the, like that would be my dream and a challenge for me. Like, can I do that?
0: Yeah.
1: I'm not sure if that answers the because.
0: It does. It does. And here's what's crazy cool. And I don't think most parents have thought of this. I'm glad you did. You can give your children the life that you wanted. And I think a lot of times we settle and we do it the opposite way. Well, you know, I couldn't do this as a kid and neither can you, or I didn't have TV. So you're not, you know, like we get in those because I didn't, I'm going to make it tough. Or I'm going to raise you tough so that you appreciate. Well, you can also appreciate and have, I'm not going to say luxury, but you can have comfort and appreciate it all at the same time.
1: Let's go.
0: Right?
1: Yeah.
0: Right? It's okay.
1: I want them to be kind.
0: What?
1: I know. Like, I feel like there's like a stereotype, like if you grow up with something, you're going to be like this. I don't know what my kids will grow up as. I'm like, I'm not rolling in the dough, but one day I want to be. And when that happens, I want my kids to be humble and kind and generous.
0: That is it.
1: I hope I'm a good mom.
0: You're going to be a great mom. Stop.
1: I've never done it before.
0: Most people haven't. most of us start that way, you know? Gotta start with one. Gotta start with one. So, Salisha, you talked about the book. What encouraged you to write the book?
1: Ooh.
0: And give us the title again.
1: Why be a 9 when you can be a 10? You know, I've always written. I have journals and journals and journals of writing. And I wrote a book in the pandemic that will never see the light of day. It's completely, completely inappropriate. And I couldn't use it. I couldn't use it for public use. But I wanted to write something that I could use. And that book that I'd written in the pandemic, it had a lot of good story. There was a love story in it. It was unrequited, didn't work out. And it was just, everything about it was wrong. But it tied into all these awesome stories, some of which I've told you about. And I'm like, well, where can I use these? And also, how can I get my message of embrace failure, embrace your flaws, enjoy life by being you instead of what you think people want you to be?
0: Yeah.
1: How can I put that all together? And it just brought me a lot of joy. It actually kind of wrote itself. And so it gave me an outlet to put some of my favorite stories, like running a marathon without training on a 2-show day. Like that to me was a little bit, I did that. That was wild. I get to write it down. I get to tell. I don't actually think that's in the book. Regardless, I get to tell. Get to tell these stories and wrap it up with like what I think. I don't know. I just want it to encourage.
0: Yeah.
1: That is my goal.
0: Okay.
1: Is for when people come in contact with me, they feel encouraged and they feel inspired. And if they're like, that basic girl can do it, that means I can do it. Listen, anything is possible, and it's so easy to look at people who are where you want to be or somewhere where you think like that's not a thing. And just to feel like, well, that's only possible for those kind of people.
0: Yeah.
1: And that's how I've always looked at the people who I look up to. Mm-hmm. And I've been fortunate enough to start meeting the people who I've looked up to.
0: Okay.
1: Slowly but surely.
0: Yeah.
1: And I realize they're all just people. Like, that is wild to me.
0: Mm-hmm.
1: And why is that? Why does that feel so mysterious?
0: Right. Right.
1: Like, take that filter off and stop gatekeeping.
0: Let's go. That's what I'm talking about. That's the truth. So that's the truth.
1: Figured something out.
0: Yeah.
1: How does that benefit you to not share what you learn?
0: Right.
1: Yeah. With your peers, with your sisters, like, like, let's communicate. I shared something on my blog a few months ago about, I think I had a miscarriage.
0: Mm.
1: And I feel like you're not supposed to tell people that.
0: Okay.
1: But I was like, what? If I don't tell anybody, that's like the most isolating thing in the world.
0: Yep.
1: That don't make no sense.
0: Yep.
1: Who made these rules, Mick?
0: It wasn't me.
1: Who made these rules?
0: Right.
1: You're supposed to just go through stuff by yourself and not tell anybody? No. That feels completely alienating and isolating, like you're all alone.
0: Mm-hmm.
1: And I wrote a blog about it. And do you know how many of my friends came out of the woodwork to tell me about their stories?
0: It wasn't just you.
1: No! My friends who I've known.
0: Mm-hmm.
1: And a lot of it, a few of them, it had happened that week for them.
0: Wow.
1: I'm like, hold up. All y'all was just going to hold on to all of this? In pain, suffering by yourself, that is crazy to me.
0: Yeah.
1: We are literally all in this together.
0: Yeah. Good stuff, Salisha. Words of wisdom. I didn't know you were a philosopher as well.
1: Shut up.
0: You do it all. You do it all. The philosophy from Salisha Thomas.
1: Oh, my God.
0: So, Salisha, you've been amazing with your time. I know how busy you are. I do want you and Andrew both to know, very proud of both of you.
1: Thank you.
0: Very proud of both of you. Uncle Mick is here for you guys.
1: Uncle,
0: I promise.
1: Mick.
0: Yes. Uncle Mick is there.
1: Thank you.
0: Absolutely. So, Salisha, where can people find and follow you? Not that they don't know where to find you, but where do you want them to follow you?
1: Thank you for asking. They can follow me on at The Salisha Show on Instagram. That's the name of my podcast, my YouTube. Well, I guess my new YouTube's not called that, but it's, my show is called The Salisha Show. My Instagram is called The Salisha Show. And my website is thesalishashow.com. It's like, by Felicia, but with an S, but it's spelled S to the A to the L to the E. Just kidding.
0: Oh, keep going. You don't know how to spell your name?
1: No.
0: You don't know how to spell your name? You
1: it's forgot. S-A-L-I-S-H-A.
0: Okay. Ladies and gentlemen, this has been my good friend, Miss Salisha Thomas. Salisha, so honored to have you.
1: Thank you.
0: This has meant the world to me.
1: Thank you.
0: You got it.
1: And thank you for encouraging me.
0: All the viewers and listeners, remember, your because is your superpower. Go unleash it.
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0: Ladies and gentlemen, welcome to another exciting episode of Mick Unplugged. And today's guest is an exceptional motivational speaker and advocate who has dedicated his life to empowering youth and communities. Overcoming significant challenges in his own life, he has become a voice of hope and inspiration for many. Please join me in welcoming my good friend, Mr. Roy Juarez Jr. Man, Roy, so one, again, honored to have you here. Man, your story is more than inspirational. Your story is so powerful. On the show, we talk about your because, that thing that really pushes you.
6: I really think my because is my siblings. That's it. Like they are the reasons why I fight as hard as I do. But when I started to fight for them and I started working with kids across the nation, I started to see all the other kids that reminded me of my siblings and my little brother and my little sister, especially.
0: Like, let's go back to how this started and what growing up was like for you and talking to the audience about that journey, not to talk to yourself, but to tell that story.
6: Yeah. I was invited to be a keynote speaker at a conference that I had snuck into when I was a homeless teenager. And I snuck into that conference to steal a meal. And I remember when I was the keynote, they invited me on stage. I'm standing at the podium. And I remember glancing back to the very back of the room where I had sat as a homeless kid. And I said, man, if I could have just run to him, meaning my younger self, and tell him, don't give up. Life will get better, but you have to be here to see it. You're not going to believe that you're eventually going to be close to your mom again, that you're going to have nieces and nephews that you absolutely love, that you're going to see the things that you have seen. And I share that with kids because I also want them to know that what they're going through at that moment, there is a future. They have a future that belongs to them, not to their situation, that belongs to them, not to their family environment, not to their socioeconomic environment. It belongs to them, but they have to put in the work to get there. But they don't have to do it alone because there are people who believe in them and people want to help them get there. I became homeless officially at the age of 14. And I say officially because it all started when I was about 12. My parents were going through a very violent divorce, but 1 week, my mom would take him back. The next week, he would have to be gone. And so it got to the point that I started to defend my mother physically. Whenever I was always with her, always protecting her, always trying to be there to support her. So when my dad came home, I remember one time he said to her, you need to make a choice. Do you want your son or do you want me? Right. And I mean, that hurt, right? Because I'm Roy Juarez Jr. I carry his name. And I said, you know what, mom? I said, you don't have to make a choice. I'll leave. And I remember that in that one instant calling this woman from the church. And I said, well, please come get me. Please come get me. Please come get me. It was Easter. And she's like, okay, I'll come get you. And I spend Easter with them. But what breaks my heart is when I think about my mom, I'm sure he left too. So she literally spent Easter alone. I left, he left. And so it was a constant going back and forth until one day my mom finally just said, you know what? Enough's enough. I want you out. Get out. Get out. My dad was like, if I can't have you, no one's going to have you. So we had to go into hiding, and we started moving from home to home to home. And every time he would find us, we would have to take the sheets off our bed, put them on the floor, put our clothes in the middle, and we were gone every single time he found us. And around 14 years old is when I finally became homeless on my own. My mom had met a man and who was helping her, and he said, I'll help you come live with me. But the only catch was that he didn't want kids. And for the longest time, Mick, I thought that she just left us because she didn't want us. Fast forward many years later, after I'm an activist crossing the country, working all over the nation, I invite my mom to come with me to upstate New York. And she's with me, and we're in a juvenile hall in upstate New York. And where I speak, I tell our story. And afterwards, we're all talking, me, the students, the probation officers. And one woman is talking to my mom behind me, and I can hear her talking, and I'm talking to a young girl, but I want to hear what's happening to my mom, make sure she's safe. And the lady said, how could you leave them? And she said something that kind of shifted everything in my perspective. She told that lady, you don't get it. You don't get it. He wanted me dead. If he would have found us, he might have killed all of us. If he would just find me, he's only going to kill me. So in her brokenness, her thought was getting rid of us was technically saving us.
0: Saving you.
6: Yeah. And that has changed everything. You know, parents are human. They make mistakes. They're growing up just as they have the same pains and fears and anxiety that even I have to this day. I personally don't have children. I can't even imagine what my mom was going through, knowing that her high school sweetheart wanted her dead, and now she's having to care for five kids and can't do it. And then he gets her fired from her job. She now can't do it financially.
0: Talk about that emotion. So the emotion before you knew the real reason, right? The real because. Your mother's because was saving your life, right?
6: Absolutely.
0: But 14-year-old Roy didn't know that.
6: What was that emotion? Roy was lost.
0: Right.
6: He thought he was the common denominator because his grandparents didn't take him. They took his little sister, but they didn't take him. His aunts and uncles wouldn't take him. All the families that he lived in, he could only stay for a short while, whether it be a month in some lucky cases, whether it be a night in others. So I got to the point that I was like, you know what? The only common denominator is me. I must be bad. Something must be wrong with me because nobody wants me. And the sad thing is that this happens in a lot of our youth across the nation, and I have seen it firsthand. And I've learned that kids never stop loving their parents. It was never my parents' fault as a kid. It was me. Mm. Kids only stop loving themselves. And that's what's really sad, because then they grow up with this idea that I'm not good enough. I don't deserve. Why should I even try hard? That future, that college isn't for kids like me.
0: And what was that like as a kid trying to create bonds of friendship with other kids? Or was it like you didn't want to attach to people because you never knew what stability was? Like, what
6: for
0: was
6: me,
0: that
6: I
0: like?
6: Think it was the opposite. I was so hungry for someone to love me that I attached to everyone, and I became what everyone wanted me or needed me to be at that moment. So if I went to a new home, I now say that I like looked in an imaginary bag and asked, well, who do they want me to be? Because if I could become whoever or whatever in some cases, which is not good, what they want me to be, then that meant that I had a place to sleep one more night. I had food to eat one more day. If my baby brother, or my baby sister wanted to see me and this family would let them, I at least got to see my brother and sister for like one more night. And so I lost myself in this homelessness, in this process, in this bag full of different Roys to survive.
0: That is so deep and so uncommon, but common at the same time. And what I mean by that is uncommon because we don't get to hear these stories. And a lot of times when you're speaking to youth, they're not going to tell you everything that's really going on. But the common part is, this is what's going on today still, absolutely, right? And as leaders, as adults, as leader of people and leaders of communities, it's our job to have those conversations, absolutely, to let people know that there are safe outlets. And so I applaud you for creating those safe outlets, brother.
6: Thank you. And I think that you touch on a really good point. Kids want to share, but they're scared to share. And the reason I say that is I love my mom, and I didn't want my mom to get in trouble. And I knew that if I would have spoken up, she probably would go to court, and my brain was like, she's going to go to jail. And so my loyalty was still to my mother. I wasn't going to say anything.
0: Yeah.
6: It's not until you find a trusted adult that youth like myself will let you in to even help.
0: That's great, dude. So let's go to the hotel that you were sneaking into to get meals. So let's talk about that journey and the humbling of that, right? Like, absolutely, continental breakfast. All right, I can go in here today. If I come in tomorrow, they may not know that I'm here or that I'm actually staying here. So walk us through that survival, dude.
6: Absolutely. Yeah, and thank you for those words, actually, survival. I think that when you grow up with a tough life, you learn lessons that can never be taught in a book. But if you can take your education and define those lessons, then there's no stopping you. Because education will not only change your life, but it will change the entire fabric of your family. And that's why education is so powerful. And at this point, I was very street smart. And so I saw this huge hotel, downtown Dallas, Texas. It's the Omni Hotel. And I thought, man, they got to have food in there, right? It's a beautiful, big, big hotel. So I walk in and I'm looking around. And sure enough, I saw this line of women about to go into this room. And I figured, they're going to probably have some type of meeting. There's got to be food in there. So I hid my bag because I learned as a homeless kid, if I was invisible, I got to stay longer. I couldn't make any waves. If I was living in a home, I'm going to wash my dish. I'm going to clean your dishes. I'm going to cut your yard. Because the happier you are with me there, the longer you'll let me stay. Kids become invisible, but no child, no kid should ever have to be invisible. Right? They have a voice and their voice matters, and they have to learn how to use that voice. And it's up to us as the adults to help them learn how to use it effectively. And so I go in, I hide my bag, and sure enough, they open up these doors and all these women start to walk in, and I walk right in there with them. And I go sit in the very far back corner so that no one would notice me. And as I sit there, some lady comes and she serves me and I thank her and I start to eat. Well, this woman comes out on stage and I don't really care what she has to say. Like, I'm gonna eat my meal and I'm gonna leave. But when she's talking, her words, like, I'm really listening to what she's saying, and she's talking about the way she grew up on the last street in Laredo, Texas, to the border, and she grew up as an immigrant. Her parents were immigrants. And how she was told that girls like her don't make it. But this woman grew to be the highest ranking Latina woman in the combat support field of the United States Army. She broke all kinds of records because her father taught her to ask, why not you? Mm-hmm. He said, why not you? You go ask that counselor who said you can't make it. Go ask her, why can't you make it? And as I sat there, I had my plate in front of me. And even though I was hungry, I wasn't even eating because I had a bigger hunger. And in my mind, I was like, well, why not me? Because I used to dream. Like, why can't I have my dreams? And so after that woman spoke, I walked up to her, to her table. I grabbed her card, went back out, grabbed my bag, made my way back to San Antonio, because this was in Dallas. And I went back to San Antonio, where I'm from, and went straight to my best friend's aunt's house, a woman who had my baby brother. And I said, I need my baby brother back, because I thought I had a plan.
0: So I'm intrigued by the story because I know it. So what happens next? You thought you had a plan. So what happens next, man?
6: So my plan was by the time I made it back to Miss Carmen's house to get baby Ray, the idea of me being able to have my future was gone. It was a little bit of hope from what I heard, and then it was gone. But I thought, he will have his. My baby brother will have his entire future. I'm going to give up my entire life. I will work 1, 2, 3 jobs. I'm going to put him on a bus. He's going to go to school and all his dreams will come true. And so I'm a teenager, so we have nowhere to live. But my plan was, if I take him to this church I knew about when I was a kid that I attended with my mom, then maybe they'll help us and maybe they'll let us live in there. So we literally went, took the bus as far as it could. We walked the rest of the way. We sat on the front porch of that church and just waited for someone to show up, because I knew it was Wednesday if they were going to have service. And sure enough, the lead pastor shows up and she gets out and she recognizes me. She goes, Roy? I was like, hi, Pastor Doris. I said, can I talk to you? And she goes like, yeah, let me open the church. So we go inside the church and I plead my case. We have nowhere to live. I just need a place to live with my baby brother. I promise you, I will take care of everything. I will do the yard. I will clean it. It'll be ready for all your services. I just need a place to live. And she says, Roy, you can't live here. You can't live in this church. And for a second, I thought I had made the biggest mistake, because baby Ray had a roof over his head. And now he would be living with me on the street.
0: Mm-hmm.
6: Yeah.
0: Mm. And then what happened to you and baby Ray?
6: Well, she said, you will live with us under one condition. And I was scared because everyone had a condition. Sometimes they were good, sometimes it wasn't good. And so with all this anger, I was like, what do you want? And she says, Roy, calm down. Calm down. She says, all we want is that you go back to school. You can live in our home, but you will go back to school. And that's how I went back to high school. And then from high school, I graduated and took off to college.
0: Yes,
6: they
0: sir.
6: They kept me for 4 years. The only reason why I moved out of their house was because I decided to leave. Yeah. So they are my parents. They didn't legally adopt me, but they're my parents. So I have more than one set of parents.
0: Yeah.
6: And that's okay. Yeah. Because family's just not the love in your veins. Family is the love that's in your heart. That's family. We can choose family as well.
0: Yeah. So amazing, man. So amazing. And I know that the story of the speaker also comes full circle.
6: Right.
0: Because you met her later in life, right?
6: Absolutely.
0: Yeah.
6: So tell us that. I'm in community college. I'm struggling. I know I'm not doing very well. I didn't have a good high school foundation, right? Yeah. So If I'm going to be honest, one counselor said, I know what she was trying to help me, but she said, Roy, did you take algebra? I was like, nah, miss. Like, I've never had it. She said, Roy, did you take algebra? And I was like, no, miss, I didn't. And she goes, okay, good. And so I get to college. I don't know anything. No. So I end up taking college algebra 5 times before I pass it. Right. So I'm having to relearn everything. So I'm in community college and I'm working for the activities department on campus as a work study. And so the dean knows who I am. So she comes and she finds me and she goes, Roy, she goes, Roy, are you coming to our event tonight? I was like, nah, miss, I'm not going to come. Right. And I'm walking away. And she's like, Roy, we have food. I'm like, miss, I'm just joking. I'm going to be there, right? Like, offer me food. I'm there, right?
0: Right.
6: And so she goes, good. She goes, Roy, I want you to introduce our guest speaker. I'm like, yeah, who is it? And she said, her name is retired Lieutenant Colonel Consuelo Castillo Kickbush, which was the same woman who had 7 years earlier speaking in that hotel. Nobody knew my story because I was taught to be silent. You know, a lot of times we teach our kids to be silent without even realizing that's what we're doing. And it looks like, what are your grandparents going to think? What's the family going to think? That's a way to silence our kids. Or what happens at home stays at home. That is a lesson that teaches our kids to be silent and not communicate. And so I was taught, you know, don't talk about what happens. So nobody knew in my campus. And so that day I broke tradition. And as I stood there, Ms. Kickbush to my left, my dean was in there, my colleagues, my professors, the other students. And I looked at her and I said, Miss, you don't know me, miss, but I know you. And then I told the story. Yeah. And so she was crying. I was crying. 2 weeks later, I got invited to speak at her book signing. And then 2 weeks after, I got hired in her company.
0: Amazing.
6: It was supposed to be a 2-month internship and it lasted for 2 years. And that's
0: amazing.
6: My life continued to change.
0: Yeah.
6: Because she mentored me. I started traveling with her and she was just peeling layers like an onion to try to get to some of the core issues because I had a lot of street inside of me.
0: But you used that, man.
6: Absolutely.
0: It fueled you.
6: Absolutely.
0: It fueled you. And now we have Impact Truth. Right.
6: And if we don't invest in our kids, what I had is going to come out regardless.
0: Right.
6: The difference is it going to come out in something that's be productive, that's going to add to our communities? Is it going to add to our nation, or is it going to be something that's become destructive?
0: Yeah.
6: And so we want to help our kids see their value, understand, process, and heal from what they've gone through so they can be contributing members of society.
0: So Impact Truth, right?
6: So,
0: you're empowering youth now.
6: Yes.
0: And so talk to us about starting that.
6: Well,
0: and then obviously what it is and what you're doing.
6: Absolutely. Thank you. My intention was I am going to get my degree. I'm going to go work in corporate America. I'm going to make a lot of money and I'm never going to be homeless again, ever. Mm. And I never wanted to have this life again. But I started taking a lot of psychology classes. And my psychology classes were mainly for me, not to learn it, but trying to figure out what the heck happened to me, what the heck happened to my family. And it really taught me to separate the illness from the person. I love the person. I can help her with the illness. And that was my mom for me. And so I remember one day driving through the middle of the night before classes. It was like 3 o'clock in the morning. And I'm driving back to San Antonio from Abilene, Texas. Mm-hmm. And I want to get to her house before she leaves for work. Nice. And I leave her a rose on her car with a note. I turn around and I'm driving back to campus. When my phone rings and I look at it and it's my mom. And I answer it and she can barely speak because she's crying. She says, how can you love me? She said, after everything I have done to you, how do you love me? You're my mom. You will always be my mom. See, life gets better if we choose to be the change.
0: Yeah.
6: So when I'm graduating college, this is my thought process now of I want to be better and not bitter. You know, I want to show my siblings that there's a better way. that we can undo some of the lessons we learned in our childhood and not pass them along to the next generation. So as I start to cross the stage, I start thinking, why me? Why do I get to make it? Why do I get to cross the stage when there's a 1.6 million kids just like me at that time? Now there's 2.1 million kids like me. We went in the wrong direction. I can't even tell you how, and that is horrible. But at that time, I was like, why do I get this opportunity? So I said, you know what? Before I use my business degree and go work in corporate America, I need to give back. And I'll do it for 6 months, and I'm going to live out of my car, and I'm going to drive from LA to Jacksonville, Florida, and I'm going to speak for free at any shelter organization, any place that would open up their doors. And I'm going to find the kids. I'm going to tell them, don't give up. Life gets better, but you have to be here to see it. And I dubbed it the Homeless by Choice Tour because I was homeless again, but this time it was my choice, not my situation, not my parents. It was my choice. And 3 months into it, I saw America through a lens that not very many people get to see. I saw how broken we are. And I said, I have to do more. So I decided that instead of crossing the country for 6 months, I would live out of my car and I would circle the entire nation. And I was going to give myself a goal to reach at least 100,000 kids. I ended up living out of my car for 2.5 years. No grants, no funders. A tour that ran me over $200,000, a money that I had to raise along the way. But I was able to reach over 108,000 kids. And then my phone has never stopped ringing.
0: Look at that. Perseverance, the power to keep going, but more importantly, the power to make an impact. Another pillar, another core value that I know that you believe in as well as me is the power of mentorship. And I believe for me, like that's my purpose now, right? It's to mentor because I've had amazing mentors. Talk to us about what mentorship means to you.
6: So two things pop in my head. One, mentors, if you're going to be a mentor, whoever's listening, it's about them, not about you. You're there to help guide them and direct them. You're going to struggle with your mentee, especially if you find a kid like me. I'm going to push and push and push. Why? Because every person I have trusted has failed me. Every person. So I need to make sure that you're real. I need to make sure that you're, when you tell me you love me, you're not just saying it because you say it to all the kids you work with. You're not telling me that you're going to be there for me. I need to make sure that you're really going to be there for me. And the moment that I believe you, I never want to let you go. When I got myself fired, so I'm going to state it that way. When I got myself fired from my mentor's company, I was so devastated that I did everything I needed to try to get back into her company. So she raised the bar even higher, and I met it because as the broken kid, I thought, will anyone ever love me again? Because I honestly felt that she did love me.
0: Yeah.
6: And so it caused me to work harder. Now, as a mentee, I think that it's our responsibility to honor our mentors' time, their energy, their wisdom, and what it took them to learn it as well.
0: Yeah.
6: And so it's a growing process. And not everyone you meet is meant to be your mentor. You have to connect and click with that person. So
0: that's right.
6: Yeah, mentorship will shave years off of hard work that you would have to do in your life to get you to the next level. But then you cannot forget once you get there to turn around and help the next generation up.
0: The insights that I get from mentors, I make sure that I'm always passing through.
6: Absolutely.
0: Because I never want my legacy to end with me, right? Like it would be very selfish of me to take the wisdom that I get from the Damon John, a Robert Irvine, a Roy Juarez Jr. It would be very selfish for me to take the wisdom that you give me and let it sit right here. Like it's all about the power of being able to take what Roy gives me and now help 5, 6, 7,000 other kids or youths that went through what Roy and I went through, right? Show them there is a path.
6: Absolutely. Right? Well, my thought is, well, what would have happened to me if my parents had mentors? If my dad had a mentor and to show him how to deal with what he went through as a kid, to process it, to how to healthily release things, what would my mom have gone through? What would that situation have been like? You know, they're both great people. They were just broken.
0: Amazing, man. So we're about to go rapid fire. I wrote a few rapid fire questions out.
6: Okay.
0: So we're going rapid fire.
6: Oh, here we go.
0: Roy. The best stage moment you've had as a speaker?
6: Being at the few few conference and speaking on this stage that I snuck into and heard. And by chance, or higher power, whatever you believe, mine is a higher power, my mentor, by chance, was speaking at a conference in the same city the day before. So this time she sat in the audience as I spoke.
0: I love it. What's the best way for someone to give back to youths today?
6: Find kids who need someone in their life. There are a lot of kids who may have houses, but we don't have homes. So how many homeless kids do we have in our cities?
0: For the parent that's listening right now, that's like, I'm Roy's mother. How do they have that conversation with their kid? What's some advice you'd give to that parent?
6: Kids don't care if you're perfect. They just want you there. And they want you to love them, let them know you love them. And at the same time, get plugged into a school where they may be having a parent program or something so that you can learn from other parents. My dad is back in my life, my biological dad. It took 20 years to get him back in my life. I think that we're all chasers in life. We're all chasing something, a nicer title, a bigger house, you know, partner, whatever we're chasing. Yeah. My chase had always been to bring my family back together. Not my parents married, separate, they're better. But I wanted to be able to be in a room with my family. And so when I wrote my book, Homeless by Choice, I put a dedication page to each person, including my biological father. And I said to my biological dad, actually, forgive me, I put to my dad, I hope we can build a healthy relationship before it's too late. I read the entire page, threw it on social media. His girlfriend saw it, showed him. He calls me. At the time you call my business line, it would go to my cell phone, right? Not anymore. And I answered it, and it was him. And I said, you, dad? And he goes, yeah, it's me. I said, what do you want? He goes, I heard you wrote a book. I said, I did. He goes, I heard you put me in it. I said, I did, but like I changed your name so you can't sue me, right? Just in case, because like we don't have a relationship. He goes, that's not why I'm calling. So why are you calling? He goes, if you're serious about what you said, he goes, I'm ready. He goes, I'm so sorry. I will take the blame for everything. And I said, dad, I don't want you to take the blame, dad. I just wanted you to acknowledge what happened. I said, if you're serious, come to my book launch. It's next week in San Antonio. He showed up. So for the first time in over 20 something years, I'm on stage and I invited my siblings up first and then my mom and my stepdad. And I said, if he's willing, my biological dad join us, and he comes on stage. And for the first time, I have this picture of my entire family. It would not have been possible if it wasn't for my mentors, if it wasn't for education, if it wasn't for my faith, if it wasn't for forgiveness. You know, here's the final thought and something that I adopted and I own. If people can hate for no reason in this world, I can love for no reason. And I love the kids that I serve. I love my family. I love what I do. I don't have to even know these kids for us to love them. So as a community, we need to love more than hate. And I think that's desperately needed right now in this world.
0: You always give me something. And that right there was extremely powerful. So much. I'm going to restate that or re-say that. If you can hate for no reason, then you can love for no reason at all, too. That was it right there.
6: People hate for no reason, and it's stupid. We got to love for no reason. Let's switch it.
0: Where can people find the book first and foremost?
6: You can go two places. My name, RoyWattisJr.com, or ImpactTruth.com, which is the name of my company. 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
0: Love you like a brother. Appreciate you, the words of wisdom, the mentorship that you're always providing. Most importantly, leading by example, man. Like, I appreciate you for just being present.
6: Thank you. I do my best. I'm human, but I do my best.
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4: Ladies and gentlemen, welcome to another exciting episode of Mick Unplugged. And today we're joined by a transformational speaker, an amazing coach, and an author who's dedicated to helping people uncover their true selves. Please join me in welcoming my guy, Mr. Rocky Garza. Rocky, how are you doing today, brother?
5: Man, I'm doing wonderful, Mick. Thank you so much for having me on the show.
4: Rocky, man, been a huge fan of yours. Wanted to tell you personally, thank you for being the human being that you are. You do so much good for corporations. You do so much good in your community that you're an example. And I'll just be honest, man, like I like following your lead on the example that you set. So I just wanted to personally tell you, thank you, bro.
5: Thank you. Thank you. I really appreciate that, Mick. I think it's something I am learning and I probably will the rest of my life. Two things. Number one is to say thank you. I tend to not want to say thank you, not because I don't appreciate it, because that means that I might acknowledge that it's true. And I think oftentimes in our lives, our hesitation to accept a compliment isn't because we don't believe it. It's because of we're the unknown that comes from what if we do. And I think the second part of that is, you know, it's been a work in progress, just like you. It's taken decades to try to really hone in on what is that. And I'm just now, probably now more than ever, which I hope I get to say this for the rest of my life. Just now feel like I'm really dialing into what it is I can bring to the world that I can do that allows me to stay in my lane, to trust my gut, to do those things while simultaneously creating environments for other people to do the exact same thing, and recognizing that the overlap of the Venn diagram is so small if we'll stay in our lane that we can create a picture collectively that we could never just do by ourselves.
4: One of the things that I appreciate about you is something that you said and alluded to that I'm going to ask you to elaborate on. What I heard you say essentially is success doesn't happen overnight. And the reason, and I'm just going to say it, these are the words of Mick and Mick only, so don't yell at Rocky for saying this, but the reason that most people don't get the success that they're supposed to get is because at some point they stop along the way. What Rocky has done, he never quits. Doesn't matter the highest of highs or the lowest of lows, you never quit, because that great win that you just had yesterday. And I don't know about you, Rocky, but I'm not in a spot where I can just like let last week's success be the end, because my legacy, not financially, my legacy depends on the work that I'm going to continue to do. And so I'd love for you to elaborate on that. Just success doesn't happen overnight, bro.
5: No. Well, and I think not only does success not happen overnight, but success is not a destination. Like, I think that's why most individuals stop, or even you and I occasionally have the moment we think we should stop, or we think we might stop. Why? Well, because we are obsessed. And I say we, like collective human beings, in my experience, we are obsessed with the idea of arrival, that we think if we could get there, and if I can get there faster than you, then I could stop quicker than you, which means I could have more time to do what I want, because I don't do what I want now. Therefore, if I could get to the place I could do what I want, then I would finally have arrived. And so we call that success. And I think there's a moment where if we allow ourselves to note that, to your point, the only thing that I can guarantee that happens tomorrow within my capacity of human understanding is the sun's going to go down tonight and it's probably going to come up tomorrow. And when we go to wake up tomorrow, everything you did today will either have been a block added to the home you are building, or it will have been a hammer to the block previously that will be gone. The reality of both what is possible and what is true is today. That's what present is. Present is all the possibilities of what could be and what is actually occurring. So I think if we can remove the idea of success from being singular, if we can remove it from destination, if we can remove it from the idea of this mountaintop, and if I could just get to that mountain, then the view there will be so great that will be so great after that view and your Cliff Bar and your sandwich and the photo you take and the Instagram you did, you're going to walk down the mountain, my guy. You're going to go back to the valley, and life is lived in the valley. But the valley's not sexy.

0: The day-to-day is not sexy.
1: Ladies and gentlemen, you're going to get a glimpse into the conversations that Rocky has, the methodologies that he teaches, the principles that he provides for those that are around him. Rocky, where did this start?
0: Love, let me be very clear when I start. Love my mom, love my dad, love my grandparents, love my family, aunts, uncles, cousins, everybody who was a part of the process. And, okay, A-N-D, it's a very powerful word. And you can live a life where you have all of your material needs and recognize that there are many things in life that are missing. My parents got divorced when I was young, right before I turned two. Never lived with my dad growing up. Love my dad. Have the best relationship my dad today I've ever had. My mom's been married and divorced quite a few times, four or five times. So I went to 13 schools before I graduated high school. Most of those pre-seventh grade, because I moved in with my grandparents in seventh grade and I actually went to the same junior high and the same high school. So all those schools are happening pre-seventh grade. You know, I didn't realize the term first day of school didn't mean first day at a school until seventh grade. I didn't realize it was a time of year. I thought it was a phrase that we use because this is our first day at this school, which I was always confused why that seemed to happen for everybody else only once. And it seemed to happen for me two or three times, right? And so I say all that again, this is not sad, not a sob story, not, oh, woe is me. Like I'm 41, been to a lot of therapy, have a lot of coaches. Like I'm feeling okay today. And we're going to come back to that again. And, you know, where I sit today is both a result of every day stacked up over the last 41 years. And, you know, I think we all have a decision daily with work, with practice, not in isolation. We have a decision to say, will I make my past pain a mechanism to protect myself from people, or I use my past pain as a mechanism to propel myself in the direction of my purpose? And I think it's a question we have to ask. It's a question I have to ask myself daily, today, daily. Been married 16 years, got a 9-year-old, got a 6-year-old, good friends, a great community, spent a lot of time, effort, and energy building friendships. And I have to ask myself daily, the guy that gets on Instagram every day and says, you got this, let's go, let's do it. I have to ask myself daily, Rocky, why did you not express to your feelings to your wife? Is it because you are trying to protect yourself because you're afraid if you're honest, she will leave like everyone else? Or are you going to express how you feel because you want to propel yourself in the direction of your purpose, which is to build a committed relationship with someone unlike anything you have ever physically witnessed in your own life? But that's a decision I have to make. That's a question I have to ask myself. No one else is responsible for that other than me. And so I think we look back, I look back on my life and go, why was it always so much easier to find value, worth, and fulfillment from strangers than it was from the people that I love most? Is that a problem with them? Or is that a result of my inactivity and my inability to allow myself to be present and fully show up without having the fear that they were going to run away? And I think all of those are parts and pieces of the questions we sort of have to ask ourselves, at least me regularly. Maybe for somebody else, you only have to do it quarterly. I tend to have to do it daily to go, what are those things? And so as I look back over my life, I, you know, graduated high school. I was going to go play football. Then I realized like right before I graduated, like, I don't even like football. I'm about to go do this for 4 more years. This is a terrible idea. And so then through a slew of events, and I'm going to junior college for a couple of years, and then I transferred to Texas A&M. I graduated from there. I went to a place out in East Texas called Sky Ranch. It's a summer camp for kids. And I worked there for 4 years. I came back to Dallas. I joined a pastoral staff at a church for about 4 years and did that. So I was in full-time ministry for about 8 years right out of college. Got offered a teaching pastor job in 2010. Big church, a few thousand people, said, hey, 26, one tattoo, faux hawk. You think you're God's gift to people? Why don't you teach 25 weekends a year? And I said, why don't we not do that? Because that sounds like a bad idea. And so I said, no. They said, what do you want to do? And I said, you know, of course, I want to be a wedding photographer. And that was more like, it was a hobby my wife and I had. She had just quit her job. We just got married, had an apartment, no debt, no kids, one dog. Let's start a business. Why not? This is pre-Instagram. This is pre-Pinterest, pre-personal branding. Like we got so lucky. So we rode that wave, sort of our entrance into entrepreneurship. And then I started this business about 11 years ago. We found out we were pregnant with our son. And, you know, my wife said, if you could do anything for the rest of your life, what would you want to do? I would love to be a people expert. If I could marry my life experience, which is like the reality of what was, with 8 years of ministry, which is the reality of the deeply caring for the human being, for people. And at this point now, marry that with 15 or so years of entrepreneurship, or we'll call that business or commerce, right? If you could marry history and your past, and you could marry that with a deep care and desire for a human with the capacity to take that into the market to say, what then shall we do? If I could marry all those things together, if I could be an expert at anything, I'd want to be a people expert. How could I do that? And so a little over a decade ago, started coaching individuals and saying, hey, I had this business. Do you want one? They're like, oh, I'd love to have that. I was like, hey, I'll show you how. And inside, I'm like, how are we going to show them how? Oh, no, it's never going to work. And you know, you fast forward a decade and you go, I get methodologies and identity mapping, the confidence method, and the influence appraisal, and all these sort of ways. And I think for me, what has helped me in all of that, make is for me to say daily with my clients and every time I get on stage, I start every keynote the same. If you leave today knowing more about me than you know about you, then I failed you. I'm not going home with you. You're going home with you. So buckle in, do the work, show up for yourself. I guarantee you can leave here with something that might actually change your life. Let's get going.
1: Rocky, I love that, bro. And I want to unplug, no pun intended, a few things there. So, you know, the moving, the first day of school. Wow, like that's so wild. And to hear it from that perspective, because we all had Rockies growing up, right? Like we always had the kid that was here for the first part of the year and then not there the next part of the year. Maybe 3 years later, they're back for a little bit and then they're not there again. Did that make you sheltered? Did that make you, not that you didn't trust people, but it was more of, I don't need to get close because this is temporary, right? Like, was that a rocky feeling?
0: Yeah. I realized about the age of 30 that I was very good at disclosure and very bad at vulnerability. I was very good at giving you what you thought was vulnerability. But for Rocky, it was simply disclosure. I could recount my story for the first probably 5 or 6, 7 years as a keynote speaker. No matter what keynote I gave, every keynote started the same. So I was born in 1983. I was born in Kansas. I only lived there for about a week. Came back to Dallas and I would recount my history because I felt like if I couldn't recount everything that occurred, I didn't have the credibility to be on a stage for you to hear what I had to say because I didn't think I had the credibility or expertise in my credentials and or my resume, right? I always joke I'm the only corporate keynote speaker that's never had a resume. Why? Well, because that wasn't my life. My resume is not the certifications I have. Not knocking a certification. They're wonderful. Your boy didn't have any. Why? Because I didn't know that was a thing for me to do at the time when I should have or could have done it because I was in survival mode. I was in disclosure mode. I was in tell the same thing you need to tell to make them go, man, that guy is open, while making sure you don't tell them anything because they will use it and they will get you. And so I think as the kid that moved around a bunch, a kid to go into school, like vulnerability now is my number one personal value. It's one of the values in our organization, our business, not because Rocky's an expert at it. Because if I don't do that, I know what life will become. Because if I'm not committed to saying I create the opportunity to see and be seen by others, I will make sure you don't see me and I will absolutely see you. And I've lived that life before. And it was lonely and it was isolating. And as much as people in my life loved me and cared for me, it wasn't until I got married and had my own children that I was at the same house for Christmas more than 1 year in a row. There was no such thing as tradition. There was no such thing as a space where you belonged. You just went where you were allowed.
1: One of the things I probably appreciate the most is the last thing that you were talking about in the first part of the story, which is, again, I'm going to interpret this. You went from vision to action to business. So you just said, I'm going to go do it, right? Like you and your wife, hey, I'm going to go start this business. You could have easily, college degree, go work for someone, right? Go build up the skill. But the mentality that Rocky Garza has is, hey, I am the opportunity. So let's talk about that. How do you take vision and then put it into action?
0: Yeah, great question. Number one, and some of you are not going to like this answer. You start by recognizing that you're probably not the person that has the vision. So let's throw out a number, right? In your area, there's 100 businesses. Let's say every one of those businesses, at minimum, which we know is crazy, has 100 employees, right? So that's 10,000 people that are employed within 100 businesses. So out of 10,000, 100 of those are asked to be the visionary. You may not be the visionary. So the reason that you are stuck in inactivity is because you are attempting to be something that you were never made and designed to be because you think it will be sexier for you to be the person that has the vision. But out of 100 companies, and there's 100 employees, 99 of those are executors, integrators is what their job is. And for whatever reason, there is a singular, maybe two if we're getting wild, people who have a vision and their job is to empower and equip people to take said vision and then go execute it because they don't know how. Now, the difference between you and I in those instances is that we chose the path of most resistance, which was let's be visionaries and then figure out how in the world we're going to make it happen until we can make enough money to pay somebody else to actually do it for us because we realize we don't know what we're doing. And so that's just a part of what we would call entrepreneurship, right? Now, we chose the path of most resistance. So for most leaders, it's identifying, why don't I back up a second? What is the path for you of least resistance? It is to let go of the mentality that you think you are supposed to carry a vision and discover how can you use your unique gifts and skills to execute the vision. Even inside your own organization, my job today is to take the vision we have to best highest use of Rocky's time and everything else somebody else should be doing. Not because I'm selfish, not because I'm arrogant, not because, oh, I think I'm somebody that I don't have to. You don't want me to be in charge of the schedule. You don't want me to plan the curriculum. You don't want me to create the most dynamic booklet we're going to need to really get. You wouldn't get one. We wouldn't have a booklet. That's a bad use of my time because I'm not good at it. So I think for leaders to take a step back, number one, you don't own the vision. Now, if you're listening, you're a business owner and you do own the vision, you should ask yourself this question. Am I actually a visionary or do I just have a good idea? Two very different things. I know a lot of integrators who have great ideas, but they're not visionaries. An idea is something that we haven't done yet that's going to solve a problem. A vision is something that most people can't see that changes a generation. Which of those spaces do we want to be in? Not good or bad, not right or wrong. One is not better, one is not worse. What doesn't make you more valuable? One doesn't make you, don't put yourself on a chart comparing yourself apples to fish. It doesn't work.
1: Those that aren't going where they need to go, it's because you have a title. And that title usually is CEO, founder, president, insert the highest level for your company. You're not the visionary and you don't allow others to be that. The head of a certain department with a very nice title is not a visionary. But because of the title, they feel like that's their responsibility. But because you won't let that go and you feel like if it's not your idea, I love that you broke down the difference between idea and vision. Because it's not your idea, you're never going to let said employee or said vision happen. The biggest reason that most companies don't grow is because of that. You hold the title, but then you also hold all the cards and you won't play the hand.
0: I want you to imagine if you're a leader currently and ask yourself if visionary and integrator rubs the wrong chord with you. And you're thinking, don't tell me what I am, what I'm not. Let's give it an analogy sense because we all like a good analogy. CEO has a vision. Let's say they, in fact, are the visionary. Wonderful. CEO gets together with all their SLT, ELT, vice presidents, whatever your company calls it. And he casts the vision. Here's what I'm thinking. Here's what we're doing. Now, in that environment, that visionary is tasking all of you in that room to become architects. Go to your unique departments. Go to your areas. And draw, create, show them the plan. I'm talking CAD renderings, electrical, plumbing, where it goes, how it stays up, what's the foundational aspect. You've been given the vision, but your job in operations and sales and management and HR and people in training and development, your job is to go architect now the drawing for your people to execute on so that they can then go and say, let me get the plugs. Let me get the wire. Let me go find the electricians. But here's where it breaks down. You walk away from that meeting and you say, I'm now going to go to my team and I'm going to go be the designer. And I'm going to see if they can become the architect. Yet we've created a system of accountability, whether you're in Rockefeller Habits, you're in EOS, you're in pick whatever it is, the systematic way that you're going and you're approaching your business. Many of us, number one, aren't the visionary to begin with, and we're trying to cast vision, it doesn't work. Let's assume that you are. I'm going to ask you to go ask your key leaders, the top 5, 6, 7 people in your circle. Are they leaving your office and trying to go be the designer next? Or are they leaving your office to go do their job, which is to go be the architect? I guarantee you, if you will skip that layer and go to your senior director level and ask them if their leaders are coming to them with plans or with thoughts, 90% of the time, if you have a problematic organization and you're not growing the way you think, it's because your leaders leave the meeting with you. They go into a meeting and they take your plan, your dreams, they turn it into their own dreams in their own way. They're not actually building plans. So your directors have no idea what to do, and the lack of communication, the lack of lateral leadership, and so on. So I could not agree with you more that we want to hold the cards because we think it's going to make us important. When we have to ask ourselves, are we willing to play the hand? Because ultimately we're trying to win the game.
1: How important is creating a winning culture for an organization? Again, these are the words of Mick and Mick only. I see so many times where it's on to the next project, on to the next task, on to the next problem. And as entrepreneurs, we get in that grind because that's who we are. But remember, everyone on your team isn't an entrepreneur. That's why they work with you, right? So I learned early on to celebrate wins for my team. Even if I'm not a person, like honestly, I don't need to celebrate a win. Like my thing is, if I'm in the game, I'm supposed to win. However, the game isn't about me. The win is never about me. And so if I didn't celebrate that and create winning cultures and create even small situations where people can get the confidence to win, right? Like, I personally think that's problem number two with most businesses. Again, I don't care the size. I can go to another Fortune 5 company where the mentality is on to the next one. But the companies that celebrate small success usually have a much better culture.
0: Yeah, totally. Let's go back to our phrase earlier. Culture is not what you pontificate, it's what you tolerate. That's Rocky's fancy word because I like rhyming. Culture is not what you say it is. It's what behavior you allow. Now, I think in order for us to sort of go to that place, let's redefine the definition of tolerance, meaning what do we tolerate? Because I think oftentimes we default to tolerance is the lowest, least common denominator. What will I tolerate? That's the least amount of effort. Well, I've never been inside a thriving organization. And I'm not talking about just top line revenue. I'm saying thriving culturally, community driven, giving back. People want to be there. A low attrition, high retention. Pick a category that we want to say we measure a company's success. I've never been to one that was doing that, where what they tolerated was the bare minimum. What they tolerated was excellence. Is celebration tolerated? Or is celebration the level of tolerance by which we expect? See, I think we can even take the same word and it's the way we use it to go, we don't tolerate that, or we only tolerate. Oh, wait, all of a sudden, one just became terrible and negative and the other one just became empowering. Hey, just so you know, we're an organization that we absolutely tolerate celebration. We tolerate excellence. We tolerate meeting our metrics. We tolerate daily behavior, daily activity. We only tolerate you being on time. That's what we do here. We expect you to join us in that because this is not just who we say we are. You should be able to tell by the actions of people in our organization. This is exactly what we do. And so I think so often in times, to your point, we go to places and we go on to the next one. Let's get to the next thing. All right, we crushed that project. What's the next project we have to do? And in all of that, I'm not wanting to slow us down at all. I love a good metric, a KPI. What gets measured gets accomplished. I mean, we've heard a million times. You can go see 1,000 memes on it today. We understand that. And A-N-D, not but, get rid of that word. A-N-D is the third or fourth time I've spelled that word out for us today. If you're listening, I hope you caught on here. And do I check the box of tucking my kids in bed because they have to go to sleep? Or do I only tolerate the behavior in myself? It is to lay in bed with my son, to tell him how proud I am, to remind him that his father loves him. And no matter what happens, dad is always going to be in your corner because that's the behavior for myself that I will tolerate nothing less. One of those says, good night, son, go to bed. One says, this is the level by which I operate because I will tolerate nothing less in my life. And I use an example about kids or family or wherever you are in your life because I find we so often, especially as coaches, especially as speakers who spend a lot of our time in the business space, we are so quick to use a business example that is forgotten. But if you can use a personal example, it will almost always translate into business. Because I can tell you what I think about most days, not business. What's the behavior you tolerate when you wake up? What's the behavior you tolerate when you go to bed?
1: Man, Rocky, could talk to you forever in a day, as you know. Last question I want to ask you, actually there's two, but the first one is the importance of self-awareness. You're one of the most self-aware people that I know. And I always tell people you can't be relatable with others if you're not self-aware. How important has that been for you? And more importantly, how important should it be for others?
0: I think it is paramount of importance to be self-aware because that allows us to, when we are aware of ourself, we will reflect others back on us and assume it's about us. That makes you relatable, right? Like we'll go forward and then we'll do a little theory we have called the upside down. When I am self-aware, it means I'm aware of myself, meaning I can go into an environment with another human being and I can be exponentially more aware of you and what is unique and specific and distinct to you, not what is a reflection of my own fear. So when I know that I am confident in me, I can see you for you, no pun intended. I don't have my glasses on today, but I can see you through your glasses. Where we lack self-awareness though, we view everything through our glasses. And so every action was about me. Everything you said was about me. Every decision you made was about me. The issues you have is because you're unaware of yourself and you think it's their fault, right? And so self-awareness is not, I think currently it's not deemed, I don't deem it as valuable and important so that I can sit in a room and look in a mirror and go, yeah, that's me. That's a component of it. I want to be able to look in a mirror and recognize myself, yes. But I want to be able to get in front of you and look at you and recognize you. Not see it as a reflection of me. And I think that self-awareness really asks us to, let's make it really simple. Just ask yourself, you're listening, ask yourself this question. Do you spend more time at the window or do you spend more time in the mirror? And most of us spend more time looking out the window, trying to find the reflection of anything valuable and hope that it was us, because we haven't been willing to get in front of the mirror to say actually what it is.
1: Love it. Love it, man. Last question for you. What is Rocky's because? What's that? Man. What's that deeper purpose that's deeper than your why?
0: Yeah. Yeah. I have, and probably will up until this point, spent my life discovering who am I? Why does it matter? And is it of any importance? Am I unique? Has anybody decided that uniqueness was valuable? And can I do anything with that uniqueness? On repeat, again and again and again and again and again. Over the last 40 plus years or so, I have begun to realize the answer to that is yes. I am unique. Not better, not worse, not actually even on a scale related to any other human being. There is no one in the world like me. And. And I am equally valuable to every other person on earth. And they are as equally valuable to me. If I can utilize my life, my past, my history, my current day experiences, my future vision, the love of people in my life, if I can use that such that I can not only continue to discover that for myself, but lead people to the place to get in front of the mirror and see that they are unique, to remind them that it is good, not just true. That's confirmation, good affirmation, and allow them to take any step towards creating good in the world because of how they were made, designed, and created. That's a really, really good use of my time. And that starts with my kids. That starts with my wife. That starts with me. And if by chance I get to do that professionally, what an incredible life I've lived.
1: Ladies and gentlemen, he has been Rocky Garza. Rocky, brother, I appreciate you more than you know. Where can people follow, find you? What's new that Rocky has coming up or going out?
0: Yeah, no, absolutely. You can follow me on we're on all platforms, Instagram, Facebook, TikTok, LinkedIn, YouTube. It's just at Rocky Garza. Look for the bald guy with big eyebrows. There's not a lot of Rockies out there that look like me and Mick. So find us. We'll be out there in that space. And then if you're looking to just how you can get engaged in what we're doing outside of just a regular follow, you can go to rockygarza.com/confidence. 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
1: We need to make that happen. So much so, Rocky, I'm going to go on and choose one that I'm actually going to attend. And maybe I'll invite a couple of people to come with me. So if you want to go with me to a Rocky Garza event, live and in person, with the man, the myth, the legend, Rocky Garza himself, message me, Rocky Garza, and I'm going to select two people and we're going. How about that?
0: Let's go. Man, I'd love that, man. I'd be honored. I'd be honored.
1: No, I'm going to be the honored one. Like, that's going to happen. That is totally going to happen. Rocky, appreciate you, man. I'm going to reach out in the morning and make sure your knees feel good. Your Achilles is still intact.
0: Thank you.
1: Because, you know, I did that same thing and I tore an Achilles and I was like, okay, I'm not 25 anymore.
0: That's right. That's right. Well, I'm just going to keep playing and remind myself that I'm also not 25. So your boy's not trying to do anything fancy. I'm going to go with the easy layup or the nice free throw shot outside of that. Hey, I'll get to the end of the court when I get there.
1: That's what you say. And then you're going to get challenged. You're going to feel good, right? You're like, oh, I got the juice. I still got it. And then
0: That's right. So I'll just keep my mind. Hey, Rocky, you got no juice, my boy. You got no juice. Just be a human. Just do that instead.
1: Rocky, I love you, brother. It means
0: appreciate
1: the world
0: you,
1: to
0: sir.
1: Have you break
0: Thank you so
1: with
0: much. Thank you. Appreciate
1: you got it. 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Go unleash it.
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It's Friday, May the 8th. Do you know what time it is? It's Al Sharpton's time. And for the next 3 hours, it's time to put aside all pretenses, deception, denial, or fronting. The time has come to keep it real on Keeping It Real with Reverend Al Sharpton. A very good afternoon to you all across the country. Good morning to our West Coast listeners. Welcome to those listening on Sirius XM, Channel 158, The Urban View. I'm sorry, Channel 126, The Urban View. 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I'm coming to you live from our National Action Network corporate headquarters in New York. And it's Friday. And Friday means it's Exhale Friday, whatever is on your mind. Whatever's on your heart, whether we've talked about it or not, let it out. Don't go in the weekend holding it back. Lot to talk about. The Supreme Court, the Virginia Supreme Court, just overturned the will of the people and said that the vote of yes to the new drawn lines that went to the voters, and the voters voted yes, that's what we want. They say it's unconstitutional. So now we're going to have to see a court fight to overturn, hopefully, the Virginia Supreme Court. Same time we see in Tennessee, the state legislature has wiped out the district lines of the only black populated congressional district in the state. I'm going to have a congressman on from that state, Congressman Cohen, who's the winner, been there several re-elections. Sure that they're not biased. They voted for a white guy to be the congressman, but it's a black district. And redrew the lines where there'll be no black district at all. I'm going to have Steve Cohen on, the congressman, one day, and I'm going to have on Justin Pearson, who was running against him in that all-black district. I'm going to have him on Sunday, Cohen tomorrow and Pearson Sunday. I'm telling you, Politics Nation without Sharpton is going to be hot this weekend. And we also seeing that the president just can't seem to wiggle his way out of the Iran situation. They keep delaying, they keep stopping, they keep going for it, they keep backing up. The fact of the matter is, he shouldn't have got in there in the first place. He told the people in Iran that he was going to back them and support them for a new democratic process. And then left them hanging while he negotiated around oil deals and other deals. And now he's put himself in a quandary, and this can't work out well. Not only does he have a quandary, he's got the American citizens paying the tab for his misadventure. The average gas price has gone to $4.50 a gallon. I was talking to some of our people in National Action Network West Coast. In some parts of California, it's as much as $6 a gallon. And all this nonsense that Trump and his minions are putting out, that we have very little oil comes through the Gulf of Hormuz anyway. 20% of the world's oil comes through the Gulf,
the Straits of Camus, which means that the folk you doing business with can't get the oil. But I guess they think we are stupid. And I guess some of us may be so blinded by MAGA that we are. We're going to talk about that. Unemployment numbers came out, 115,000 jobs in April, higher than they thought, but the unemployment stayed the same. Blacks are 7.3% unemployed today, right now. This is their last report. Whites only 3.7%. So blacks are just about double whites in unemployment. So all of your friends that are saying that what the Democrats do, Trump is better. Well, the Democrats didn't have blacks doubly unemployed. Democrats didn't have ICE officers killing people in cold blood and nothing happened to them. Democrats didn't invade our communities and not answer that when we put pressure on them about policing. Now, I'm not saying go all Democrat. I'm not saying go all Republican. But I am saying tell the truth. If you don't want to tell it out loud, tell it to yourself. Quit lying to yourself. All right, so it's Exhale Friday. We talk about the jobs. We talk about the Supreme Court in Virginia. We talk about Iran. We talk about this is this dangerous new outbreak. The CDC has said it is dangerous, and the public risk, they say, remains low. But I don't know. We'll see. I was reading that even in Cuba, the Cuban foreign minister, I should say, Bruno Rodriguez, warned President Trump's threats about taking over Cuba could lead to a humanitarian catastrophe, genocide, and a bloodbath in Cuba. He said Cuba takes the threats seriously and defends itself militarily. So it ain't enough that he's messing around in Iran. He's getting into a threat back and forth with Cuba right under the Florida border. So there's a lot to exhale about today. And I'm going to give you a chance to exhale on the phone at 1-877-532-5797 or on the message board. And George Daniels on the message board saying, good afternoon, Reverend Sharpton. Hold the line. Keep it real in Toledo, Ohio. I believe in holding the line, George. Tanya Stovall says the ignorance is coming from the White House, from Trump and his administration. And I think that's beyond truth. That's just absolute truth. Happiness Donut says, I'm still thinking about that man driving on the Pennsylvania Turnpike getting hit by the plane. Yeah, that was a little unsettling. And Maggie Dozier says, good afternoon. I love this show. Very informative. I listen daily. I learned so much. This is a classroom. Thanks for being our teacher. Thank you for saying that, Maggie. And I believe that is our job to give new information or give people things to talk about. They may come to a different conclusion, but at least we're talking about things that matter to them. And I think that's imperative. I think that's important. And we need to continue to do it. That's why I do it every day. I'm on the Keeping It Real 5 days a week. I do Sunday morning with Al Sharpton, All on Radio Sunday morning, which is 6 days a week. And we are live on Impact TV with the rally on
Saturdays, and on our Facebook page and on YouTube and all. So I'm out here 7 days a week. Somebody asked me, do I ever get tired? I say, yes, I'm tired of racial double standards. I'm tired of them trying to retreat on our rights once they think we're looking the other way. I'm more tired of what they're doing to us than me having to work and do what I have to do. Yeah, I'm tired. I'm tired of them. And I'm tired of us making excuses for not fighting. I'm tired of us saying, well, it ain't going to make a difference, when we enjoyed things that our parents and our grandparents didn't enjoy and they made a difference for us. I'm tired of us coming with philosophies, ideologies that don't require anything of us. Just talk analysis, act like you got all the brain in the world. And when you finish with your thesis, now what do we do? Well, that ain't my job. Let somebody else do that. Well, then you need to step on out the way and let us do it. So let's talk about all this. And let's talk about Mother's Day is on Sunday. And I want you that want to wish Happy Mother's Day to someone special to you. My mother passed in 2012, but I wish her Happy Mother's Day every day I get up. And everything I do well is because of my mother. Wouldn't be nothing I did right if it wasn't for a praying mother. Happy Mother's Day, Ada Sharpton. All right, Hakeem Smith is saying, good afternoon, Reverend Sharpton. ABC News reporting that the Virginia Supreme Court overturns Democrats' redistricting measure. The ruling is a major win for Republicans. Yeah, I said that when we came on, Hakeem. And I'm sure that's going to be appealed, but we need to go down and really fight. As I was saying yesterday, we need to all of the gatherings this year, from our Juneteenth gathering to our Obama Library opening, all of that ought to be around fighting the retreat on our voting rights. And Martin III and Andre King and I talking about maybe we got to go off here and have the march on Washington on Washington anniversary, August 28th. Give people enough time, 2 months, to get their stuff together to be there and to be right in front of the elections. I'll let you know next week, but I'm pretty sure we're going to say that we need the national march. So we bring in the people from Tennessee, from Virginia, from Alabama, where they're messing with them, Texas, and show one strength, show one picture of our strength and force, and energize everybody around this nation. I definitely am going to do it. And of course, we're going to be sending our voter brigades from National Action Network. Let me take a break. I'm coming back. Go to the phones. 1-877-532-5797. 1-877-532-5797. Sharpton. Keeping it real. Be right back.

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4: 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The first trip to the moon in 1969 cost about $2.5 billion in today's money value, but the astronauts walked around, placed an American flag on the moon, took pictures, and returned safely. So my question is, what have these flights to the moon produced other than some very expensive pictures and, of course, made some rocket ship investors very wealthy? Has exploration of the moon brought us closer to finding a cure for cancer as numbers continue to rise? Or has exploring the moon helped us to figure out how to feed millions of Americans who go to bed every night hungry, many without shelter? Or is the reality that those in charge of spending our tax dollars are more concerned with their friends getting richer than they are about you and me being okay?
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0: Real. I'm your host, Reverend Al Sharpton. Don't forget this weekend's going to be hot on Politics Nation. On tomorrow, Saturday at 5 p.m. Eastern Time, I'm going to start with the congressman from Indiana, where the Indiana Republicans, all MAGA people, won their seats and has bleak outlook for Indiana in terms of redistricting. I'm going to have on Congressman Andre Carson, black Muslim congressman from Indiana. What is this going to mean for his seat in Indiana? Then I'm going to have on, as I said, Congressman Steve Cohen, who represents the only black populated dominant district in Tennessee, that now the map has drawn his district in half, and it is no longer majority black district if this stands. I'm going to have the chairman of the Democratic congressional campaign nationwide, how they going to deal with all of this. And I'm going to do something a little different. I'm going to talk about how Donald Trump's little golf project and what it's going to mean for D.C. with public money. That's tomorrow. Then Sunday at 5, my show, I'm going to have on Congressman Jim Clyburn, and they're voting to try and take his district out of being a majority black district. I'm going to hear him tell me what he thinks needs to be done. I'm going to have on State Representative Justin Pearson, who led the fight to try and stop the districting fight in Tennessee. He's running for Congress against Cohen, but it looks like the district is tore up where either one of them is going to have a problem if this stands. And we'll have on Pearson on Sunday, Cohen on tomorrow. And we'll have the head of the Legal Defense Fund, Janae Nelson, who is the one that argued this in front of the Supreme Court and was defeated. And I'm going to have on Kimberly Crenshaw, the author and professor of this new book about race and gender. So I got huge amount of gravitas coming on. Don't miss it. Tomorrow, Saturday at 5, Sunday at 5, Eastern Time, Politics Nation with Al Sharpton. You that are in the New York, New Jersey, Connecticut area, meet me at the Saturday Action Rally in the morning, 9 a.m. to 11 a.m. We're at the historic Mother AME Zion Church in Harlem, 137th Street between Lenox and 7th. You need to be there. We're breaking down how we're going to do our voter brigades all over the country. We're going to break down on as we seem to be moving closer to maybe a national march in August, right before Labor Day, going into the votes. We need to mobilize people, wake them up. Be at the rally in the morning. I got a lot I want to lay out if you're in the New York, New Jersey, Connecticut area. Again, Mother AME Zion, 137th Street and Lenox Avenue are the borders. And you that are not in the New York area, you can watch it live on Impact Television or on www.nationalactionnetwork.net, our live stream, or you can watch it on YouTube/NAN, all live in the morning. All right, let's get ready to go to the phones. I want to hear your thoughts, your analysis, your questions. It is Exhale Friday. Time to exhale. Let me go all the way over to Germany and let Brother Rick exhale. Rick, you're keeping it real with Al Sharpton. Is Rick in Germany?
1: Can you hear me now?
0: I do hear you now, yes.
1: Oh, man. I just say in the opening, the pork in particular and the meat in general are killing me. The coffee, oh my God, the strong European coffee and the alcohol. On top of spinal, bone and brain tuberculosis and CIA fish, better known as intestinal parasites, all of this is bringing dementia down upon me. Coordination is going, and soon mind and memory will go. So I bid farewell to talk radio, and I have enjoyed your show. It really is an education, the different guests and co-hosts you have. But I wish also Black America better health, and that they could clean up their diet. I know these words have no impact on some who are walking sick and enjoy the taste of food or what pretends to be food. But for those few who desire change, I say make the change and live a better quality of life. Last but not least, I would like to wish my mother, Mrs. Barco, a happy Mother's Day early. My mom refused to have an abortion with me, and I thank God. But I know in my case, she suffered as the Secret Services took advantage

0: in the neighborhood. Brother Sharpton, thank you for the time.
1: All right, thank you, and that was a great tribute to your mother. I certainly share the same feeling for my mother, and I hope others will, as they state whatever views they have on the issues, on the politics, on what is going on in the country, they also can give a Mother's Day greeting to somebody. On the message board, Christopher Jeremiah is saying, wherever I have to be honest, I'm angry with people who didn't see the threat to black people with this regime after we told them over and over, but they complained about Biden's age, Harris, Gaza, or third party. I have to say that I'm a little angry too. Because I tell you what really makes me angry. Not only did we tell them, some of them just don't even have the decency to admit now they were wrong. They still trying to find some excuse why they let this regime come in. I think it is crazy. And I think that it is, anybody can make an error. Some out of emotion or whatever some emotion may bring you. But when you're so immature that you can't say, yeah, they did say it would be worse than the Democrats, and I didn't see it coming, but look at where we are. If you ain't mature enough to say that, then why would we take you seriously about anything? I mean, if you're looking at a blue wall and going to insist it's green, after a while we stop debating you and start saying that they're either nuts or unrealistic. And I just think it's time for us to just stop playing games. Look at the rut we're in. And it's getting worse. So I think we need to grow up so we can stand up and get up and do what needs to happen. But I'm convinced a lot of us just ain't acting grown. And I didn't say not. I said ain't. I meant to put it right there where you get it. This does not make sense. Out of the whole journey we've gone till now, to lose it all. Do you realize we have more blacks with college degrees now than any preceding generation? We have more blacks that are billionaires now than any preceding generation. So if we have so much more, why are we losing everything, uneducated, broke folk got for us? Maybe we are too weak to be blessed with what we've got. And do we have everything? No. But we had more than they had, and we're losing it in plain sight. And you don't have a new philosophy. You're not that holy. You're scared. You're scared if you stand up, they'll come after you. And I'm trying to tell you, they're coming after you and me anyway. Let's take a break. Be right back. It's Exhale Friday, Mother's Day wishes. Whatever is on your mind, whatever's in your heart, keeping it real. Sharpton. Be right back.
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13: Carl Nelson here again, family. We hope you're having another great weekend so far. Relax, kick back, and then join us right here on Monday morning when Contra Costa College professor Manu Ampin takes over our classroom. Professor Ampin is an author, historian, and a primary researcher specializing in Africana studies. Before Professor Ampin, political blogger Brandon will analyze the effects of the Supreme Court ruling gutting the 1965 Civil Rights Act and what it really means for the upcoming elections. 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
0: Hello, I'm Jose Hernandez, and I have been using a wheelchair since my accident in 1995.
10: My name is Andrea Dalzell, and I've been using a wheelchair since I was 5 years old.
0: I guess if I had one message for the general public, it would be that I appreciate your help. But please, ask first.
10: Yeah, a lot of people don't realize that I've actually got everything under control.
0: I think people get nervous. 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
10: What probably bothers me the most is when waiters talk to my companion and not directly to me.
0: I think everyone with a disability can relate to that parking spot problem.
10: We know you're just parking in a disabled spot for a second, but please, don't.
14: We're just looking for the same respect and consideration as everyone else.
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0: Let's go to my dear friend for Mother's Day, the beloved Miss Eunice in Chicago. Miss Eunice, happy Mother's Day.
1: Well, thank you, Rev, and I'd like to say happy Mother's Day to all the mothers. And my mother has been gone for 27 years, but her memory lives on. She was a beautiful soul. She was married at 14, and I was born when she was 15, and my dad was 23. Back in the day, it was legal to marry young girls. Try it now.
0: Yeah.
1: And my prayers go out to Rick. I think he's a wonderful person. And you know, Rev, these Republicans keep talking about the price of gas and food is going up every day. And they coming out with the lies as if we don't have good sense. They play us cheap. And our allies don't trust us anymore. We need people of integrity who run for office. Now, this 47, he doesn't know what's going on because he don't know if he's in a war, on an excursion, or what. He goes from one lie to the other. And I think these people should be vetted and polygraphed because in the private sector, it calls for more scrutiny than these who hold our top secrets. And the drunks, sex traffickers, and on and on. And I thought laws that you make after a certain number of years were settled laws. Is that correct?
0: Yeah, unless they appeal. And there has to be a basis for the appeal, yes.
1: Yeah, okay. And now Congress is demanding money for a ballroom. I thought these private donors were going to pay for this ballroom. And there are so many other things. Now I see some statue standing somewhere in Washington yesterday. Is that true? It looks like. Have you seen that?
0: No, I haven't seen it, but I wouldn't doubt it.
1: I mean, just everything. He doesn't do anything for the people. He get up every day, and I guess he stay up night with all that texting that he does. And we've got to get out here and vote for democracy because this is the last straw. You see what the people in Hungary did. They got rid of Orban after 16 years, so don't tell me it can't be done. And thank you, Rev, and you have a great weekend, and say happy Mother's Day to Dominique for me.
0: I sure will. Thank you for your call, and happy Mother's Day to you. Let's go to Zoe in Queens, New York. Zoe.
2: Good afternoon, Rev.
0: Good afternoon.
2: I thought this country was of the people, for the people, by the people, but it seems like more and more every day it's becoming of the white men / people, for the white men / people, by the white men / people. I'm trying to understand, what is it that, I don't want to use the word hatred, Rev, but it seems as though these guys, the Republican Party, are so bent on hurting black people. Why? I don't understand. And how is it that nobody seems to get that these Republican senators, they approve every single thing that this man wants. All of those cabinet positions, the Senate approved those people to be in those positions, as well as the Supreme Court. Brad, what can we do to hold all of these people accountable for making these decisions? That's hurting all of us. And happy Mother's Day to everybody. That's all the money.
0: Thank you for your call, and thank you for the Mother's Day. What we can do is we first have to start by replacing them. That's why voting is so important. These people didn't just do this. They were elected, and they used their elected positions to change things. It's not like they have changed back to hating us, because many of them always hated us. They changed back to being losers in elections and become winners because many of us talked ourselves into not voting. Now, secondly, we ought to deal with the whole question of where we spend our money. Corporations take positions against us, and we still buy their product. So all we have to do is what worked in the past. All these wolf tickets didn't work. All this jumping on each other didn't work. What worked was when we used our vote and our dollars. Even then, we didn't get everything we wanted, but it began to move the needle toward our direction. Let's go to Tommy in Chicago. Tommy?
3: A pleasant afternoon to you, Reverend Sharpton, and to your last caller. You know, one of these days, my friend, you'll wake up and recognize his absolute unequivocal hatred. And for a black person to be walking around in America and not embrace the absolute reality of the truth. And this truth is that everything that's happened to black people has been illegal. And then the worst part about it is some of us is the ones who led them people all through the continent and got us over here. And if that ain't good enough for you, then explain the process used to be we fought it out, Democrat, Republican, whoever won. At the end of it, we said kumbaya and let's get on with the living. So if it's for the people, by the people, and of the people, then why don't you understand that there's one set of people that's been left out of the whole equation? How do you know this? All anyone has to do right now is take out your phone and start looking at black and white movies. And don't look at the black and white movies because you're trying to see the movie. Look at the black movies and look black and white movies and look all in the background. And you won't see a black person anywhere. And any time I was born in 52, Disneyland was completed in 55, not one black person was out there working, not one. So I wanted to ask your listening audience that is black, not white, not Hispanic, not Mexican, what in God's name is wrong with you people that you won't accept reality? Because reality says it's a process. So it says that if the process is you vote to get your concerns heard, or you vote to get those people who have not heard your concerns out, and you do neither, and you sitting up here trying to figure out now why a criminal organization is dealing with a criminal organization. And I leave you with this one, Rev, because this ought to be the best one for everyone who's listening. I don't care what color you are. Watch this. How is it that if the Hormuz Strait is only a percentage of the oil that's exported around the world, and we've been dealing with this for how long? Make it make sense. The last thing is, to every female, especially single moms, especially those that are sitting up right now trying to figure out what are they going to do. Maybe you wasn't listening to the Spirit Airline lady when she said she has absolutely nothing. How is she going to pay her mother? Those was both salt and pepper, since y'all don't want to say black and white. So I want to say, hold your head up. Be encouraged, because you're still under the heavens. And I tell you this, it ain't over. They may be singing, but it ain't over. I love you, Rev. God bless you. And you know what? One last irony. If there was ever anything individuals could do for individuals like yourself, who've given their lives to the education of miseducated black folks, this is the moment, this is the time to stand up and let everybody know we are somebody. Have a great show, Rev.
0: All right. Thank you for your call, and blessings to you, Brother Tommy. Let's go to Raj in Cleveland, Ohio. Raj.
4: Hey, thanks for taking my call, Rev. How you doing?
0: I'm doing well.
4: All right. Yeah, you know, the representatives in these new drawn districts, even though they may not represent the majority of the district, in these black districts, the constituents, you know, they still have access to their phone numbers, offices, and in the town hall meetings, so they could still demand that if they want, you know, they could just still demand the things, their needs, like low income housing, public education, all the things that still urban development or you know, pertaining to their district. So that still points to them without, if they don't want to, if they feel like, you know, okay, these might be moderates or may not be, you know, your traditional type of black candidate, you know, to still try to address their needs if they feel like the representative won't really fully represent them, or, you know, just in case they didn't have doubts about them. That's what I would say. You know, that's how I would approach it.
0: All right. Thank you for your call. Yeah, I do. Let's take a break. Be right back. It's Exhale Friday. Shopton. Be right back.

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1: It's Sybil Wilkes with what we need to know. A high-stakes battle over the ballot box has reached a new chapter in the state of Tennessee. Republican Governor Bill Lee officially signed a new GOP-drawn congressional map into law. The move came just hours after it cleared the General Assembly Thursday. The new map splits a majority black district in the city of Memphis, giving Republicans a clear shot at picking up another House seat. Democratic lawmakers were seen yelling in protest on the floor, calling it a direct hit to minority representation. This follows the major Supreme Court ruling that struck down Louisiana's map for racial gerrymandering, prompting similar redraws in Alabama and Mississippi, as well as other states, including the possibility of South Carolina. Los Angeles Mayor Karen Bass is facing a federal legal battle. Freddie Escobar, the president of the city's firefighters union, is suing Mayor Bass for allegedly running a smear campaign against him. Escobar, a 36-year veteran of the Los Angeles Fire Department, claims the mayor retaliated after he criticized the city's lack of resources during the deadly Palisades fire. The suit alleges that the mayor's office intentionally leaked misleading stories about his overtime pay to silence him. Tensions are boiling over in the Strait of Hormuz. U.S. Central Command reports that Iran launched unprovoked attacks on three Navy ships Thursday. While the forces successfully intercepted the threats and struck back at the source, the incident comes just as reports suggest the Trump administration may restart its Project Freedom escort program for cargo ships. In the meantime, Tehran is still reportedly reviewing a one-page U.S. peace plan that could end the war. To subscribe to my free daily newsletter, please visit SybilWilkes.com. For all the news 24/7, go to News1.com. I'm Sybil Wilkes. Be informed. Be empowered.
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23: And I'm probably going to need your help on this legal fight. You know, they shorted the historically black colleges and universities to the tune of about $13 billion. And Tennessee State was the one they shorted the most.
0: Absolutely. Well, let me know. I'm on the next plane as soon as you holler. You know, when Ben Crump called, I don't even question it. I just head to the airport and get the details on the way.
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1: Keeping it real, keeping it real. I am your host, Reverend Al Sharpton, and we are back. It's XL Friday. We're also saluting mothers in advance of Mother's Day this Sunday. And you can call in at 1-877-532-5797, or you can go to the message board at nationalactionnetwork.net, nationalactionnetwork.net. And don't forget, I'm excited about this weekend's Politics Nation. Both days have people that are right in the thick of the fight. I have both days. I have Indiana primary this week, where the five Republicans that were with Trump beat the other Republicans opposed to Trump. And the Indiana House is talking about, since they feel they got some Trump MAGA muscle, changing some of the district lines again there. So I have Congressman Andre Carson, the only black congressperson in the state of Indiana, on what they're going to do about it, what it means. He's also Muslim. I'm going to talk to him about all of that. I got him tomorrow. The Tennessee legislature yesterday, despite the protests, despite standing up, drew a new map that destroys the only majority black district in Tennessee, even though they voted for a white several times to be the congressman. I'm going to have that congressman on. What happens to his seat? What is the next step? What can they do? This whole Tennessee fight, I'm going to have on Congressman Steve Cornyn. Then I'm going to have Congresswoman Susan DelBene, who's over the Democratic Congressional Committee, the fight to re-elect members of Congress. I want to know what they're going to do, where they're going to put their resources, how do they turn this around. And I'm also going to have on Jen Jordan, who's a former state senator and former chair of Miracle Rankin, to talk about how we deal with the Georgia Supreme Court and the Supreme Court of the United States overthrowing the rights of our voting. So it's going to be hot and heavy tomorrow, from Indiana to what's going on in Tennessee. I mean, the stuff that's happening right now, I have them on. Talking about that, then on Sunday, I'm going to have Justin Pearson on, young brother that's running for Congress in that seat against Cohen. Now, what happens now? That seat has been destroyed. Pearson was at the state capitol. He was confronted by the state troopers, and we'll have him on Sunday at 5. And then Congressman Jim Clyburn, they're talking about redrawing the districts in South Carolina. I'm going to ask Jim Clyburn, what does this mean? What is he going to do? How do we deal with it? Then we'll have on Janae Nelson, head of the NAACP Legal Defense Fund, who argued the case in front of the Supreme Court that led to the ruling against us. What's next steps in the legal fight? Janae Nelson to be on, and Kimberly Crenshaw, who's an author and professor. I'm going to have this. So it's two nights that you will not be able to make this up. The people I work, I told y'all I was working hard all week on the phones to get the right people. When Tennessee jumped up, I wanted to get them. When Indiana jumped up, I wanted to get them. Georgia jumped up, I wanted to get them. I believe that you have the right to hear from the people in the mix, not the theorizing, and the folks that can tell us what it means. Talking about that, let's go to Dr. Wood in Tennessee, who's in Tennessee with National Action Network. Dr. Wood?
2: Well, good afternoon, Reverend Dr. Al Sharpton. I just want to say, first of all, thank you. Thank you for being an amazing leader in this fight for justice all across this country. We are blessed to have you. Happy Mother's Day to all the mothers who are out there listening. But I just want to say, first of all, Tennessee is on fire.
1: Yeah.
2: And, I was born and raised in Chattanooga, Tennessee. I've been a dentist for 37 years as an oral surgeon. And I practiced and I have did everything I know to do to preserve not only the dignity of our people, but to preserve our political stance in this city, in this state, in this country. And we are on fire right now. We are waiting. We're waiting. We're working right now. We've been calling your office to get you to come down here when you're doing your tour through Memphis, Nashville, and Chattanooga, where three of the four chapters are currently operating, to give us that extra momentum that we need. We are on the ground. I want to let you know we are not sitting down. Yesterday and the day before that, Nan was in the house at the state capitol dealing with this racist action that Governor Lee has passed down. They're splitting up a majority black district of Memphis into three ways and breaking that up, giving Republicans a stronghold. And also in Nashville, those were two of our strongholds that stretch miles. And we are devastated. When I tell you we are devastated, we are devastated. So we are on the ground, and we need your help, and we are waiting for you to come because we're ready. We're ready.
1: All right. Well, Dr. Holder is a dentist surgeon, and she has our chapter there in Chattanooga. I am coming to Chattanooga, Nashville, and Memphis. I'm going to do a three-day sweep. We're planning it right now, and I'm not talking about months. I'm talking about it in weeks. So you just keep people fired up, but I'm coming in there, and we're going to build up to ultimately go to Washington. But I've got to go through Tennessee and spend those 3 days. What they've done, and I'm going to say it on the TV show, too, tomorrow night. So I'm committing to you, Dr. Wood. We are definitely going to put those three chapters on our tour. And I appreciate all of what y'all are doing on the ground and all of you that came to the convention, because this is real. And it's all hands on deck, all 10 toes down. If there ever was a time to show up, it's now. And Dr. Wood and them are doing it. God bless you. Thank you for your call. Let's go to Janet in Baltimore, Maryland. Janet, you're keeping it real with Al Sharpton.
0: How are you? Hey, Reverend Sharpton. I'm calling, and I've been sitting here trying to figure out how I want to say this, because I never want to wish anything bad on anybody, especially us. But maybe what's happening right now is what we as black people needed to wake up, because some of us go off into a dream world or get a couple of dollars in our pocket or have one piece of good luck and just think, oh, well, I don't need them no more. I ain't really black. What they doing look better. And I just don't understand how these people who continue to talk about Trump ain't that bad, it's okay. I mean, I just don't understand how to reach them, how to get to them, And then when you know that young people spend so much time with this AI, and half of that you don't know whether it's real or whether it's not real, that, maybe they need something tangible to slap them in their face, to kick them in their butt, to wake them up. Because one thing that I fear, all of these camps and warehouse holding cells that he's trying to come up with, he's just getting them for people who are non-citizen Mexicans or from another country. I think he got some other plans, and we ain't going to like it at all.
1: Yeah. Well, it's funny. Two things you said is true, that a lot of people, I call it Negro amnesia. I mentioned it at Reverend Jackson's funeral. They forgot how they got there. They're doing all right. They're doing all right because people fought for them to be able to do that. Now they're about to lose it all. Secondly, this AI thing, the American Federation of Teachers, Brandy Weingarten and them, challenged them to help them instruct teachers how to teach AI so they would know what is good and bad and be able to teach their classes. And they made them all put up, I think it was like $22 million between the big AI companies. So I said the AI companies need to let us do in the black community. And we've got one company that made a commitment. I'm bringing on somebody next week to coordinate that. We need to deal with instructing our community, have some workshops in these churches and these schools on what is AI, how do you use it, how you don't use it, so they cannot use AI to unemploy our people and to be messaging and we're not up to par. So I don't know that we can get $22 million of commitment like Randy did, but we're going to make them do something. And we're at the table on that. I thank you for saying that, because we cannot act like AI going to go away. So since it's not going away, what is it? What is it, and how do we deal with it? And we need to get it from people that instruct from our community. I ain't talking about them sending in the representatives. But thank you for your call. Let me go to Patricia in Georgia, W-A-O-K. Patricia, you're keeping it real with Al Sharpton.
3: How you doing, Mr. Al?
1: I'm doing good.
3: You know, Mr. Al, I got a problem. I had called yesterday, and a young guy was amputated, and his hand was amputated. And the city council was there, and chief of police was there. And Mr. Crump was being honest and fair, okay? The city council lady said, we are not going to put the chief of police not into this investigation. And I said, why you wouldn't put him in there? He was the one who knew the man was coming in the building. He knew, he saw, he had to see the guy with legs and toes and fingers. But all of a sudden, when the city council lady said, we're not going to put the chief up there because the chief didn't have nothing to do with it. But the chief have to have something to do with it. When he saw, I know he had to see this man into this establishment. So he walked in as a, just like a human being, but he walked out with no fingers and legs. She said that they wasn't going to deal with the chief of police because the chief of police didn't have anything to do with it. What do you mean the chief of police didn't have anything to do with it when the man came in with fingers and toes? So I'm saying to you, what kind of city council we had? Now, all the city council is all Negro except one Caucasian.
1: And they voted not to pursue this case?
3: That's right. They pursued not to pursue the case. Wasn't going to put the chief of police part of the case. They didn't want, she didn't want the chief of police to be in it nowhere. It was like the man just came in into the, got locked up. It didn't have no fingers and toes. The man had to have fingers and toes in order for him to be fingerprinted to get in there.
1: Yeah, something don't sound right about that.
3: That's right. Now, this is what I see among the city council. The city council don't care about us in general. They don't. Because what I saw, the chief controlled the city council. They just, it's all Negroes except one Caucasian. And I'm trying to figure out, why are you there if you weren't going to help people look like me?
1: Right.
3: So, it's like they target us. We clean up their mess and we do all of this here. But when it comes out and they do it to us and the city council go along with them, why are you there? So I'm asking you.
1: Yeah, I've got to look into that. Let me talk to some of our Baltimore chapter people. That sounds ridiculous. I'll just be honest with you. How do you not bring in everybody that is even remotely involved? So, yeah, let me get on that. And I see Happiness Donut says it was a good AI panel we watched at the NAN convention, which going back to me talking about we meet with these AI companies to do teaching. She also says that Attorney Crump just won a case for a man that was locked up and was released with amputations. And Crump did talk to me about it. The jail refused to give him his meds, and Crump just won a case on that. So you're absolutely right, and you're right, Janet, that we should not let that go, and we will not let it go. All right, let's get ready to take a break. We'll be right back. Much more of you. I'm glad the lines are lighting up and the message board is busy. It is Exhale Friday. Don't bring your opinions and your analysis into Mother's Day weekend. Let it out right now. Let it out. Let it out. Let it out. So you can be heard nationwide. We'll be right back.

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1: It's Sybil Wilkes with what we need to know. A high-stakes battle over the ballot box has reached a new chapter in the state of Tennessee. Republican Governor Bill Lee officially signed a new GOP-drawn congressional map into law. The move came just hours after it cleared the General Assembly Thursday. The new map splits a majority black district in the city of Memphis, giving Republicans a clear shot at picking up another House seat. Democratic lawmakers were seen yelling in protest on the floor, calling it a direct hit to minority representation. This follows the major Supreme Court ruling that struck down Louisiana's map for racial gerrymandering, prompting similar redraws in Alabama and Mississippi, as well as other states, including the possibility of South Carolina. Los Angeles Mayor Karen Bass is facing a federal legal battle. Freddie Escobar, the president of the city's firefighters union, is suing Mayor Bass for allegedly running a smear campaign against him. Escobar, a 36-year veteran of the Los Angeles Fire Department, claims the mayor retaliated after he criticized the city's lack of resources during the deadly Palisades fire. The suit alleges that the mayor's office intentionally leaked misleading stories about his overtime pay to silence him. Tensions are boiling over in the Strait of Hormuz. U.S. Central Command reports that Iran launched unprovoked attacks on three Navy ships Thursday. While the forces successfully intercepted the threats and struck back at the source, the incident comes just as reports suggest the Trump administration may restart its Project Freedom escort program for cargo ships. In the meantime, Tehran is still reportedly reviewing a one-page U.S. peace plan that could end the war. To subscribe to my free daily newsletter, please visit SybilWilkes.com. For all the news 24/7, go to News1.com. I'm Sybil Wilkes. Be informed. Be empowered.
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0: 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Whatever's on your mind, whatever is in your heart. 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
1: Happy Exhale Friday, Rev. First, today is my mother's birthday. Her name is Kathy Dewar. She absolutely loves you. So if you wished her a happy birthday, it would make her whole year.
0: Happy birthday, Kathy. Happy Mother's Day, Kathy. And God bless you.
1: Woo! There you go, Mom. All right. That's better than a bouquet of flowers, which I'll send in. Rev. Rev, forgive me for my last call. I realized afterward that I tried to cram about 8 conversations into 3 minutes, so I will not do that today. It is no secret your every call has been on fire today. I think right. We're all singing the same tune. It's no secret that social media continues to rupture all of us, ourselves, our families, our communities, and our democracy. And while there are plenty of media literacy organizations which touch pieces of the problem, so far, Rev, from what I have found, and I'd love your thoughts on this, there are no local, analog, pro-democracy support and training workshops for those of us who use and are addicted to all these social media apps on our phones to unite, to coalesce, and fight back against the algorithmic outrage, the online dogpiling, the misinformation, the extremist normalization, all of which contributes to community breakdown. So far, right. The only organizations which pledge to fight all of this, Rev, they just issue reports and dossiers that the kids ain't reading. They make videos that the big influencers aren't really sharing. And it's leaving all of us liking and sharing and following influencers who tragically end up leading us toward

0: Do you think maybe reaching out to our local NAN chapter would make sense as part of building something like this?
1: Yeah, absolutely. I think that you definitely would need the local chapter there to help energize it, and at the right time they could connect us in.
0: Rev, that made my day. So you made my mother's year, and you just made my weekend by saying yes and getting a little green flag from you there. I love you so much. I can't wait for the Saturday Action Rally tomorrow. But please, Rev, can you just cool it? Because I don't have endless water in my tear ducts. And every time I watch you, I end up, you know, almost vomiting.
1: Well,
0: so I love you, man.
1: I tell you, I'd like to, but times are so serious now, Brian, that you got to stay on fire. And I remember when I was a kid, I remember Malcolm X had an album out. He did that at Reverend Charles Williams Church. Message to the grassroots. He says, we've been cooling off so long, we're going to go into a deep freeze. I ain't doing that. Let's thank you for your call. Happy Mother's Day again, and happy birthday to your mom. Let's take a break. We'll be right back. Keep it at real. Shout out to you.

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7: Carl Nelson here again, family. 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

0: Reverend Al Sharpton, and we're back. 1-877-532-5797. 1-877-532-5797. It is, of course, Exhale Friday. And I wanted to let me go to the message board as well as our callers. I see on the message board the mayor, Rodney Jones, mayor of Queensbridge Housing, says he's sending, I guess what somebody sent out, saying I'm going to get on Reverend Sharpton's platform and tell black people what they should do even though I'm not black. Who is that in the chat is what the mayor's asking. Well, get on my platform, say what you got to say, and if I agree, I will say that. If I don't, I'll say that too. I don't bar people from the platform. One of the things we don't do, our screener takes your name, puts it up, on, and there is no screener when you go on the message board. So I just don't have nobody coming on here cussing. But other than that, shoot your best shot. And we got lines open right now. Shoot your best shot. Let's go to MC in Virginia. MC, you're keeping it real with Al Sharpton. MC's not there. Let me go to Donald in Milwaukee, Wisconsin. Donald?
1: Yes, how you doing, Reverend Sharpton?
0: I'm doing very well. How you doing, Donald?
1: Doing pretty good. I'm not going to be too long, and happy Mother's Day to all the mothers out there. My thing is, like, one of the reasons why I think we're not moving as we should as unity is because our suffering as far as our finances hasn't hit home yet. You know, and what I mean by that, you got all these celebrities and entertainers out there, you know, they wealthy already. So I don't think they're really too worried about, you know, being suffering as far as not having the amount of money that we should have, because it hasn't hit home for them or not. You know, when they get down to maybe about $100, $200, then I believe they come to the mindset, hey, you know, I got to do something, you know, because, you know, I don't know where my next meal going to come, or am I going to end up homeless or anything like that, you know, because of the lack of unity and the lack of suffering as far as the finances, you know. So I think that we need to really get together, you know, and think before that situation hit home on us as far as us being wealthy, the ones that's being wealthy. That's when I think that we should make a move then.
0: I think that a lot of our people with money do forget, and I think that they should be smart enough to turn around before they lose it all. You know, it's a shame that the only way to mature is for something bad to happen. You need to be mature before something bad happens. But I thank you for your call. Let me go to the sage of the South, Brother Jihad, in Atlanta, Georgia. Brother Jihad.
2: Hey, good afternoon, Rev. How are you doing, sir?
0: I'm doing well. How are you?
2: Pretty good. You know, I wanted to, I think I heard a part of a conversation yesterday, and I just want to say this. The situation that we're in, no, I need to ask this question. Voting in big numbers can counter this particular situation that we're in, coming out in mass numbers, bigger numbers than we've ever come out before. And that's really a question I'm asking you.
0: I think yes. My answer is yes. I think if we come out in numbers that we never came out before, it would really energize this whole nation to go back another way. I think that if we look crippled by this, the cement will dry where we are.
2: Right. Okay, so then the major solution to this current situation that we're facing is massive voter turnout.
0: Yeah.
2: Now, I want to support that statement. with this argument. The things that they're doing now, the attitude, the disposition that the racists have, the percentage of them historically has always had that position. What they didn't have was power.
0: Right.
2: Right? And the only reason they have power is because we didn't come out in mass numbers to vote them, make sure that they didn't get the power that they're using. My point is that their attitude is not the issue for us. They've been that way for the most part. Stephen Miller has been Stephen Miller for a long time. Trump has been Trump for a long time. J.D. Vance and all of these people, they've been who they are, but they did not have power. And when we didn't come out to vote, follow the good guidance given to us by you and others, the warning, and we relinquished the authority or relinquished the power base, which was the vote, this is the only reason they have the power and are doing what they're doing. So clearly, like you're saying, the best and honest and most convenient solution to this particular problem is to take them out of power, and the best way to take them out of power is through the vote. Does that make sense, Reverend Al?
0: Total sense. Total sense.
2: Yeah. Yeah, and clear, basically clear. You know what I mean? The argument isn't their positioning. They're not going to change their mind because there's been a group of them with this particular mindset throughout history, throughout our experience. But what they didn't have was we had put them in check with the vote, and we did not allow them to get in power to do the abusive things that they're doing now. The only reason they're doing it is because they're in a position of power. The only way we get them out of a position of power is to use the vote.
0: No, but I think you have articulated it well, Jihad, and I think that we got to take some responsibility that Jesse, you say, nobody's coming to save us, for us, from us, but us. We got to do that. And I love what you said. Stephen Miller and Donald Trump been like that all along. They just didn't have the power. And the only reason they got the power is a lot of us went for the okey-doke. And I was at an event last night, and a guy said to me, a very accomplished, successful black businessman. And he said to me, you know, Reverend Al, I apologize. I said, apologize for what? I thought he had done something personally to me. He said, I apologize because I didn't get out there and support y'all in terms of voting. I could have wrote a check. I could have brought people out. I didn't. He said, I said, well, don't apologize. Let's go to work now. We're getting ready to do our voting brigades all over the country. May go back to do a big Washington march. He said, I'm there. He said, but let me tell you why I apologize. He said, my little daughter, who was 12 when Kamala Harris ran, now going on 14, and she asked me the other day, Dad, did you go out there and help Kamala Harris? And I said, well, not really. She said, did you vote for her? I said, well, I filled out an absentee ballot. She said, well, let me ask you something. She was a lawyer, went to Howard University, HBCU, went through, I think, attorney general. He said, I told her, yeah. Went to become the attorney general of her state, district attorney in her city, U.S. Senator, vice president. If you couldn't get out there with your resources and help her, then why should anybody pay me any mind as a black woman? Why am I even trying? And he said, this was my daughter. Yeah. And he says, and I couldn't answer her. She said, I ain't going to do all of that. So why even try? Look what y'all did with her. I mean, it really got to him. And I think that we don't think like that. Oh, I don't know about a woman. I don't know if she could win. You're sending a message to your children when you do that. If you don't have enough self-respect yourself, you're sending a message to your children and grandchildren of the limitations imposed on them by you, no matter how excellent they are. One of the reasons that, Jahad, that I can do the things I do is because I had a mother who brought me to people like Adam Clayton Powell and Jesse Jackson, who none of them told me I couldn't do it. People talk about how right. a boy gonna preach. Because nobody told me I couldn't preach. They put right. me up, and I preached. Yeah. And then when I started my youth group at 16, James Brown supported me. It didn't make sense that the biggest black artist in the world would help a teenager with a youth group. But it didn't make nonsense to me because nobody told me no. And we beat down our own possibilities by saying what we can't do rather than what we can do.
2: And not only that, it's the way the system works. You know what I mean? And if we're not going to use the system the way it works, you know, like I heard you earlier when you first came on, you said you're tired of the dreamers and the naysayers and the philosophers and et cetera. That they don't want to work the system like the system is designed to work. And you say many times, when we work it, we win. When we work it, we win. You know what I mean?
0: Yes,
2: so
0: sir.
2: The only choice we have to undo, put these people out of power, is the vote. And the people who talk us out of it or who attempt to discourage the young people from participating or attempting, it's time to also, Rev, just put a fist in their mouth. Because this is critical. If this thing, if they can't see this Virginia decision and these other decisions, one behind another, but not another, and the only reason they can do it is because we didn't vote and we allowed them to get power, and we can't see that we can take the power back and then put them back in check, and they could stay with their thoughts all they want as long as they don't have no power. You understand what I'm saying, Rev?
0: That's exactly right.
2: Oh, thank you, brother. I just wanted to share that with your audience today. That was my expel for Friday.
0: I appreciate it. I really do appreciate it. You hit it right on the head. You energized me all over again. That is the sage of the South, Brother Jahad. Let me take a break. We'll be right back. We have one more hour. You can get your call in or your message board in. 1-877-532-5797 or go to the message board at

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1: It's Sybil Wilkes with what we need to know. South Carolina State University, the state's only publicly funded four-year historically black college, is launching an ambitious $41 million fundraising campaign. This initiative comes at a critical time as some state lawmakers are actually calling for the school to be defunded. The tension started after the university uninvited the lieutenant governor from speaking at commencement. The new fund will go towards scholarships, facilities, and faculty support, proving that the bulldog spirit will not be silenced by political threats. A very disturbing story out of California. Federal agents busted a child pornography ring involving Disney cruise ship workers. During a port stop in San Diego, 28 crew members were taken into custody. Authorities say 27 of those arrested were directly involved in the porno ring. Their visas were immediately canceled and they were sent back to their home countries. Disney confirmed a zero tolerance policy and said the employees involved are no longer with the company. In the Florida Everglades, a controversial site might soon be closing its doors. The Trump administration is in talks to shut down the Alligator Alcatraz Migrant Detention Facility. The move is not about policy, it's about the checkbook. Operating a high-security detention camp in the middle of a swamp has proven to be incredibly expensive, and private contractors are struggling to keep up with the cost. At its peak last month, the center held over 1,000 detainees. A jury has been seated in a civil case involving former Miami Dolphins superstar Tyreek Hill. Social media influencer Sophie Hall is suing Hill for assault and battery, claiming he forcefully pushed her during football drills at his home in 2023, resulting in a broken leg. To subscribe to my free daily newsletter, please visit SybilWilkes.com. For all the news 24/7, go to News1.com. I'm Sybil Wilkes. Be informed. Be empowered.
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14: Hello, I'm Isaiah Abraham. I'm the owner of Isaiah 58 Skate House, located at 3132 Branch Avenue in Temple Hills, Maryland. Well, I made the decision to get started in this business ever since I was a teenager. I love skating. I got my first job as a skate guard at the skating rink, at which time it became a part of me. I've continued to skate for years and years and years, never knowing one day that I may be the owner of the skating rink. One morning, I was watching the news and I saw a familiar face, and he said he was part owner. So I reached out and I called him, and I had an opportunity to become part owner, not knowing that eventually I will become the owner of the skating rink where I grew up.
13: This is Boss Talk, inspiration from CEOs right here in the DMV.
15: 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We hope you're having another great weekend so far. 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Professor Ampin is an author, historian, and a primary researcher specializing in Africana studies. Before Professor Ampin, political blogger Brandon will analyze the effects of the Supreme Court ruling gutting the 1965 Civil Rights Act and what it really means for the upcoming elections. 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
22: Absolutely. Well, let me know. I'm on the next plane as soon as you holler. You know, when Ben Crump called, I don't even question it. 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

0: Keeping it real, keeping it real. I am your host, Reverend Al Sharpton, and we're back. 1-877-532-5797. 1-877-532-5797. This is Exhale Friday. Whatever is on your mind, whatever's in your heart, all you have to do is call us and let the nation, let the world. We got Rick in Germany, people on our live stream from other parts of the world. Let the world know what's on your mind. And you know it's important because people don't understand a lot of people in different parts of the world. And I'm not exaggerating this because I get the text messages and I get the other messages. A lot of people listen in other parts of the world to hear what is going on in America. What are they saying? Are people taking this? Are people quiet? And a lot of times, you know, you get mad and say something at the house and think the world heard you. No, you need to call in and let the world hear you for real. Because we're taking all this stuff too lightly. And I tell you something, the more when going back to jihad in my conversation, the more we don't vote, the more we are co-signing that we are all right with what's going on. Non-vote is consent. And there's no other way to read that because they're going to say, well, they ain't that upset. Ain't nobody talking about it. Ain't nobody voting about it. They must like being down. Because those that speak against voting have not come up with an alternative that would stop the madness we in. So the only measure that you have is your vote. And if you're not going to use that, you are in effect saying, y'all in charge, do what y'all want with me. There's no other way to look at that. Let's go to Bertha. I'm sorry, before I go to you, Bertha, I see on the board, we are joined as we are every week by the co-host of the show that ends the show every week, the last hour of the show. He's a senior pastor of the historic King Solomon Baptist Church in Detroit, Michigan, head of national expansion and Michigan State Chair of National Action Network, the Reverend Dr. Charles Williams II. How you doing, Reverend?
1: All is well, and it is always good to be with you on yet another Exhale Friday. Rev, what man meant for evil, God will turn for good. I believe that. And in this moment, our communities, we cannot afford despair. We need determination. And I heard you talking about it at the top of the show. While there are so many who like to wallow in a pool of despair, I don't know what is good is going to do. We are moving in purpose, on purpose, and into purpose, tanging setbacks into setups. And so while the voting rights has been stricken and while the Supreme Court has made decisive action against voting rights, we're going to vote with our right. We're going to go to these polls all across the country and we're going to change this Congress. We're going to change the House and we're going to change the Senate. And we're going to move and operate not from a deficit, but a strength, because they thought that they have killed the movement. And it's like you said, in many cases, folks, if we don't get up and do what we need to do, then they'll say they must like being on the ground. My favorite Sharpton line, if I hop over this pulpit and I knock you down, that's my fault. If I come back next week and you still laying there, that's your fault.
0: That's right.
1: Join us, NationalActionNetwork.net. 877-626-4651. Get in the movement. We got some action, voter registration, voter mobilization, and then just mobilization, because Nana's going to always be on the ground this summer. So you want to be a part of it, and we want you to be there with us.
0: Absolutely. And one lady, I got to get her permission to call her name. Lady sent me a note that the staff brought to me. She said that, Reverend, I have been saving money. She said she was 82. Mm. I've been saving money for 40 years. And she said, and I really had no use of what I was saving for. I was just going to leave it for my kin. But because you are paying off that mortgage on a building you bought and believe in it, she said, I'm sending you more than $500 because I want to help keep the movement going because I want my kids' kids to have an institution that owns something in Harlem and is fighting for us. I mean, it brought tears in my eyes. And I think that when you said that, some people, I asked 100,000 people to send $500 or pledge on it, and a lot of people have. Some are still getting it, or some are going to National Action Network, gotten it, and sending a message or calling us. But I appreciate that. Let me also say that we've had, in the interim of the last few days, Reverend Williams has achieved his doctorate. And they had a big event for him. I called in, others called in. Now he is, you know, we just as a thing call each other doctor, all the preachers, but you are a real doctor. You are a certified, acclaimed doctor. Tell the audience about it so they can call you Reverend Dr. Williams.
1: They can call. I certified. I graduated last week from the University of Michigan School of Social Work and Social Work and Sociology, continuing on the work of Dr. King. You know, Dr. King graduated from Boston University, theology and sociology. And this is the work that we're doing. And I mean, it's not for, I don't really care about the title. I've been, like you say, I've been preaching since I was 13. People have been calling me Doc since I was 13. It don't really feel no different, quite honestly. But the truth is that, and I told the members of National Action Network and King Solomon, and I certainly appreciate all of them, Josh Mack and Lori Parks and Sam Riddle and Mary Waters and so many who pulled that together, that we've got to bring excellence back to the pulpit. Too many folks have just reduced the pulpit and reduced the pastorate and reduced the black church down to a hustle that... Yeah. That's part of the reason why we got so many young folks who've fallen away from it. And so working with National Action Network, National Action Network is a huge part of King Solomon. Just like in many churches in the South, SCLC was a huge part of their church ministry. Reverend Cavanaugh is living proof of that, right? So we, you know, trying to keep that tradition alive every which way possible, whether that be in education and whether that be in the movement work that we're doing. And you leading that way. And hey, when you got yours, I said, I got to follow behind Rev. I got to get mine.
0: Well, you got it. And I appreciate you getting it. And I think it was wonderful how Sam Riddle and Laurie Parks and them saluted that, because you didn't need to salute. You know who you are and where you are. But again, it sets a standard to our children. And I always talk about children watch things like that, because I was that child looking up. I would watch the church give Bishop Washington his anniversary. So, and then later, people would honor Reverend Bill Jones when I was joined Birdbasket or Jesse. So it made me in my formative years, before I even got to high school, understand that you should celebrate people that look like you and that are leading in your community. I grew up with that. We are now letting children grow up feeling that you should condemn everybody that's a success model in your community. So now we've gone from, we're going to honor our pastors, we're going to honor the mothers in the community, we're going to honor the entertainers that have helped build with recreation centers, whatever they did. We've gone from that to, so-and-so just got so-and-so. Yeah, that dude ain't nothing, man, blah, blah. We have become addicted to beating down ourselves.
1: Mm.
0: And we don't even understand that that is trained behavior that those that want to keep us down put us down. So somebody jump out there and stand up for something. I wonder what they're getting out of it. You know they got to be hustled somewhere. Why does it have to be hustled somewhere? I mean, who planted that in your head?
1: That's right.
0: Why? And it's like I remember I went there was a racial killing in Florida. I believe it was Ocala. And when I got there, people said, one guy was saying on the radio, well, why is Sharpton here? We don't need that. Well, first of all, the victim's family called me. Who is That's we? Right. Who are you speaking for?
1: Right.
0: I mean, so now you're going to speak for a family you don't even know on why I'm coming and what I'm doing? I mean, but we have this syndrome. It's a psychological kind of deficit that we put on ourselves and allowed others to impose it and exploit it. And exploit it.
1: Mm.
0: And, hey, I think that's where we got to be straight up and talk to each other about that. Let's get ready to take our break. We'll be right back. XL Friday. I'm coming to the phone, going to Bertha first, and you on the line. 1-877-532-5797 Shopton. Keeping it real. Be right back.

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1: It's Sybil Wilkes with what we need to know. South Carolina State University, the state's only publicly funded four-year historically black college, is launching an ambitious $41 million fundraising campaign. This initiative comes at a critical time as some state lawmakers are actually calling for the school to be defunded. The tension started after the university uninvited the lieutenant governor from speaking at commencement. The new fund will go towards scholarships, facilities, and faculty support, proving that the bulldog spirit will not be silenced by political threats. A very disturbing story out of California. Federal agents busted a child pornography ring involving Disney cruise ship workers. During a port stop in San Diego, 28 crew members were taken into custody. Authorities say 27 of those arrested were directly involved in the porno ring. Their visas were immediately canceled and they were sent back to their home countries. Disney confirmed a zero tolerance policy and said the employees involved are no longer with the company. In the Florida Everglades, a controversial site might soon

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0: Keeping it real, keeping it real. I am your host, Reverend Al Sharpton. Reverend Dr. Charles Williams II is our co-host. Let's go to Bertha in Cleveland. Bertha, you're keeping it real with Sharpton and Williams.
1: Good afternoon, Reverend Sharpton and Dr. Williams.
0: Good afternoon.
1: Reverend, I want to ask you a question before I make my statements. The Met Gala, was it televised? Because I couldn't find it. I wanted to see.

0: because I know you was looking good in the neighborhood.
1: I know somebody was late. I don't really know, but I know it was all over the place, but I really don't know.
0: I really wanted to see it. But on there, I want to talk about Donald Trump and talking about the rhetoric. No one can beat anyone besides his rhetoric. His rhetoric was because of January 6th. Donald Trump is he's a Nazi German, cares nothing about America. He's a liar. He got us in an illegal war. He's a killer as far as I'm concerned because he's killing, I don't care where it is, he's killing people and children and families overseas. He's killing them with our soldiers. He's a felon in the White House. He's talking about wiping out, I forgot the name of the country that he's wiped out, but it was a black country. He just mentioned this last night. He wanted to wipe them out. He also talks about how other people look. He's looking like a hippopotamus with a big face. I'm sorry. But, Reverend, one thing I wanted to say that I was concerned about this father who has a son here in the United States who is dying of stage 4 cancer. They're not allowing him to come over. I just saw that on the news last night. They're not allowing him to come over to see his son. He was one of the ones, I think, that was pushed out of here along with Reverend, with the ISIS, Donald Trump had pushed out with the ISIS. So this young man cannot see his son who is dying of stage 4 cancer. It's terrible.
1: That is terrible.
0: I'm sorry.
1: No, that is terrible.
0: And another thing, I worked the elections, and people are there. We had a great turnout. We had about over 25 young people, first-time voters. We had one 100-year-old lady that came in. She had to be pushed, but she was making sure that she voted. We had a blind man to come in that voted, that never voted before. So this is a serious election. I remember, and you were speaking about the power. I remember, I don't know whether it was Marjorie Greene, I don't want to say it because I can't remember the lady, but I remember this lady making a statement a long time ago that she didn't care who it was as long as they got the power.
1: Right.
0: The Republicans got the power. She didn't care who it was. Not that she cared that much about Donald Trump, but she wanted him in because they're using him to do a lot of work. We got a lot of people behind the scenes that are being using him, and he's like a puppet. Although he's a big mess, a big mess. So we have a lot of work to do. Go from door to door, and we really got a lot of work to do coming up this election. One person that was on this, two people that was on the ballot, and that was Dr. Marcia McCoy and Sherrod Brown. They were the ones who really got my vote. But this ballot was confusing to a lot of people. They didn't understand this ballot. So in the process of making everything difficult for us to vote, we need to really get out, talk with the churches, and get out one by one and talk with these people and show these people how Donald Trump made himself look like Jesus. They need to show that all the way. We have a king. It's Jesus. It's not Donald Trump.
1: Wow.
0: Thank you, Reverend. Have a blessed day. And tell your daughter, Happy Mother's Day.
1: I shall do that. Thank you for that. Let's go to my Ace Boone Coon in Chicago on the west side. He says the best side. Brother Frank. Frank?
2: Yes, sir. Good afternoon, Reverend Al Sharpton and Reverend Charles Williams. Is that Charles? Reverend Williams. What was your first name, Reverend Williams? Is it Charles?
1: It's Charles, yeah.
2: I said it right. Okay. Wow. Don't want to come home sound like a horse of platoon. You know, some things need to be said about us. And that sister early read, Reverend Williams, the only one like you listen, I'm pretty sure you were. And she said it right when she said, we needed this. Maybe this will wake us up. You know, people, as far as I'm concerned, and I'm no Trump, we can talk trash about Donald Trump all we want to. One thing you got to admit, him and his people understand one thing. In order to get what they want, the country that they want, they got to totally take over the politics. And that's what they're doing. Okay, so you can talk shit about the guy you want to. I think we need to wake up and understand that. Enough we do. I'm going to tell you something. My brothers and sisters in the South, I love y'all. see what procrastinating did.
1: Yeah.
2: You see what poor leadership did down there. Okay. You see what fear of turning out in mass numbers and voting. You see what they done to y'all down there? They got y'all, and they're going to put y'all one notch above bondage. That's chains. One notch above it. No representation whatsoever. Coming out of slavery, coming out of bondage, that's what it really was. Y'all main mission should have been to totally take over each and every state that had a plantation of slaves. That should have been y'all main mission. We've been telling y'all that for years. You need your butt kicked. You really do. Now look at the mess that we all are in. Okay? Another ball got dropped. I gotta admit, we tried. We built several Black Wall Streets. Depending on ourselves. They came in and bombed them. But like Reverend Nile was saying, now if I come back next week and you still laying down, that's your fault.
1: That's right.
2: We should have kept getting back. You know what I'm saying? I said, ooh, they are so on time with everything's being said. You didn't get back up. You didn't rebuild. They can't keep bombing. And in today's time, they can't bomb. Okay? Now, the bottom line is this, my brothers and sisters in the South. It's almost too late. They are trying to totally wipe out NAMA. There's no blackface at all in a local and a national level of legislation. This is their goal. Now, you got to depend on white people. Hope enough white people wake up and join with y'all, and like they did back, come to the 1800s, and say, look, this is not right. This is totally evil to have a whole demographic of people have no representation in government. And they're right. Now you got to depend on that. One thing you got to depend on also, another thing also, you better go out there and reach some youngsters because you're going to need them. You're not going to win that war down there. You're not going to take them not one state down there if you don't reach some youngsters down there. Dr. King understood that. Well, boy, O'Connor, when they locked up all the grown-ups down there, what did Dr. King do? He went and got the youngsters, he woke them up, and they won.
1: That's how they won. You won it today. Thank you, Frank. Let's take a break. Be right back. Keeping it real. Shopton. Dr. Williams. Be right back.
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0: back. It's XL Friday. Dr. Charles Williams is our co-host. Don't forget, this weekend, Politics Nation is going to be off the chain because all of what's going on needs to be dealt with, and I have the people in the mix. Don't be guessing and going by your local newscaster that won't tell the whole story. I'm going to have the real principals in Saturday and Sunday, 5 p.m. Eastern Time on MS Now. I'm going to start tomorrow with going into Indiana, where the Republican MAGA people beat the Republicans that were more moderate and now going after redistricting. What happened on the ground in Indiana? I'm going to have the black congressman of Indiana, Congressman Andre Carson, who's black and Muslim. What is the strategy going to be? The Tennessee legislature redrew the congressional map in Tennessee yesterday and took down the lines of the black populated district. The one majority black district in Tennessee, they broke up. I'm going to have the man that now represents it, Congressman Steve Cohen, who represented a mostly black district, and he's white. And I'm going to have him on tomorrow. I'm going to have the day after the young man that was challenging him for that seat that led the protest there yesterday, State Rep Justin Pearson. So I'm going to have one on Saturday, the other on Sunday. I'm going to have the Congresswoman Suzanne DelBene of the state of Washington, who's the chair of the Democratic, the DCCC. She's supposed to be dealing with congressional races. What's the strategy? What are y'all going to do? How do we turn this around? I know what we're going to do is fight, but what are y'all going to do? I'm also going to have on Sunday, Congressman Jim Clyburn. They're talking about redrawing the district lines in South Carolina, which would try to knock out his seat. Can they get away with it, Congressman Clyburn? I'm going to have on, as I said, Justin Pearson from Tennessee. How is he as a state legislature that was roughed, in my opinion, where it looked he was being treated roughly by the state troopers as they tried to argue against this vote that destroyed the lines. Where do we go from here? I'm going to have Justin on Sunday night. I'm going to have on the talk about the legislation that allows Connecticut to sue ICE agents. I'm going to have on Governor Ned Lamont, the governor of Connecticut. I'm going to have the head of the Legal Defense Fund, NAACP Legal Defense Fund, that argued the case against redistricting in the Supreme Court, Janae Nelson. And, of course, I'm going to have Kimberly Crenshaw on. She has a new book out. So, I mean, you're going to be glued to the set both nights. And you should be, because we're under assault. And nothing is more important than what we're doing now. I know it's Mother's Day weekend, and I'm sure a lot of you are gathering. Just turn it on 5 p.m. Eastern time and let the family see it, because it touches every family. Also, you that are in the New Jersey, Connecticut, New York area, meet me in the morning at the Saturday Action Rally. We are at the historic Mother AME Zion Church, 137th Street and Lenox Avenue, 9 a.m. to 11 a.m. I'll be there. We're going to be dealing with how we're going to break down these voting brigades all over the country. Certainly, many of you that listened to this program all day saw our chapter leader in Chattanooga saying, Rev, you got to come through here. We're going to lay out how we're going to do it. We have got to form brigades that's committed to go to door-to-door, church-to-church, and pull people out, register them, and whatever laws they make, teach them on what we can do, what we cannot do. And we're going to start that tomorrow at the Saturday Action Rally. I'll be there to do it, Mother AME Zion. And I have a special Mother's Day message for our Mother's Day. You that are not in the New York area, you can watch it live on Impact Television, or you can watch it at nationalactionnetwork.net and go to live stream, or you can go to YouTube/NAN, YouTube/NAN. All right, let's go back to the phones. Let me go to the one and only in uncomparable, irreplaceable, in Cleveland, Ohio, as the president of the Greater Cleveland Chapter of National Action Network, Reverend Williams, if I bring on McCoy, what's going on in Cleveland, in Detroit in the morning, Saturday Action Rally, almost slipped.
1: All good, Rev. Look, want to join us tomorrow, 10 a.m., historic King Solomon Baptist Church. We will be meeting with the Senator Haley Stevens, the senatorial candidate, and we're going to ask her some questions and find out if this is our if she's headed in the right direction. We also going to have a special Mother's Day message, of course, and we want you to begin, Detroit folks and Michigan folks, bringing in your commitments for our national office. We're going to support in a big way our national office to make sure that we keep our organization long and strong. So make sure you come tomorrow, 10 a.m., historic King Solomon Baptist Church, 6114th Street.
0: All right. Let me bring in Dr. Marcia McCoy, Greater Cleveland Chapter, National Action Network.
2: As always, thank you so much to our honorable founder and president, our leader, our distinguished proficient in your profession. 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Thank you so much. I just want you to know that on Tuesday, May the 5th, during our midterm primary election, the voters turned out and they were prepared. That message resonated with the voters. Get rid of the tricks in 2026.
0: Mm.
2: Anytime you have Republicans going to the polls, showing up at the polls and stopping and saying, Dr. McCoy, I just had to switch my party.
0: Where?
2: I said, what? You did what? You know I had to act shocked. But we have to also remember in November, anytime I have to spend $70.33 to fill up my tank, and it didn't fill it up. But when it reached that amount, I thought it was going to stop at 30, but it kept going. I hurried up and yanked that pump out of my tank. But having said that, we are definitely geared up, fired up, hoping you call a meeting in D.C. or wherever to make sure that we all have the same message across the nation. Bishop.
3: Dr. Al Shopton.
0: Yes, sir.
3: Dr. Charles Williams.
1: Yes, sir.
3: Hold my mule, my brother.
1: I got you.
3: On January 20th, 2017, upon being sworn in as President of the United States of America, Donald Trump uttered these words. He said, from this day forward, it's going to be America first. With his right hand in the air and his left hand not on his 2 Corinthians Bible, he solemnly swore to make America first. I will never let you down, he said. I will stop the carnage right here and now. Every decision on taxes, trade, economic immigration will be made to the benefit of the American workers and the American family. America first, in the mind, heart, and soul of convicted felon Donald Trump, mind is an America that defies the U.S. Constitution, disregards truth, and dedicates itself to a dictatorial, authoritarian system of white nationalist supremacy. Without question, this twisted, narcissistic, racist bigot is a serial, proverbial, and notorious liar. It means nothing to him to tell a bald-faced lie and follow that up with 35,573-plus lies, approximating 21 lies a day. America first to the convicted felon Donald Trump means that you pledge to end all wars. And what do? You create and initiate a war with Iran with no strategic plan to enter or exit, and causes 13 American soldiers' lives and thousands of human beings, including women and children, killed. The longer this war lasts with Iran and convicted felon Donald Trump, it appears that a little strait Hormuz, 100 miles long and 40 miles wide, will prove to be his defeat. pretty soon, food prices, gas prices, living prices, health prices, child care prices will make life so expensive that hardly anyone can survive except Trump and his millionaire and billionaire friends. America First means that stripping America, black people and people of color of every civil right, economic rights, human rights possible. It means gutting, eviscerating, obliterating the 1964 and 5 Civil Rights Act that provided black people the right to vote. You call an ex-president a monkey and his wife an idiot. You abduct a president of Venezuela. You threaten Greenland, Cuba, Nigeria, and the Panama Canal and kill to open the Strait of Hormuz. Your policies raise food prices while Americans have to decide between medicine and food, between driving or riding a bicycle. Gas prices are astronomical and runaway inflation rates. America First means to deny black people the right to participate in American democracy. America First to Donald Trump means creating and initiating an insurrection against your own government and pardoning the perpetrators who kill police and create chaos. America First means loving the greatest house in of all time, Justice Clarence Thomas, who might be our color, but sure as hell is not our kind, a despicable piece of obnoxious excrement. This America First is an America not of the people, by the people, and for the people. It is an America of the millionaires and billionaires and racist lackeys who suck up and drink convicted felon Donald Trump's Kool-Aid, a white supremacy, Nazi-loving, narcissistic, bigoted lies, and golden ballroom. Wake up, America. Voting for this wannabe king and dictator will decimate this democracy and kill this nation. Thank you, Doctor.
0: All right. Thank you very much, Bishop E.T. Cavanaugh, Dr. Marcia McCoy. Let me thank you, Reverend Dr. Charles Williams. Let me thank all of you that called in, listened in, you that called in and couldn't get through, but hung in there anyhow. Remember, whatever you do, wherever you go, however you feel, tell somebody, tell anybody, tell everybody that Reverend Al told you personally, keep it real. Keep it real. Whatever you do, keep it real. Happy Mother's Day this Sunday. God bless you.
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5: It's Sybil Wilkes with what we need to know. A high-stakes battle over the ballot box has reached a new chapter in the state of Tennessee. Republican Governor Bill Lee officially signed a new GOP-drawn congressional map into law. The move came just hours after it cleared the General Assembly Thursday. The new map splits a majority black district in the city of Memphis, giving Republicans a clear shot at picking up another House seat. Democratic lawmakers were seen yelling in protest on the floor, calling it a direct hit to minority representation. This follows the major Supreme Court ruling that struck down Louisiana's map for racial gerrymandering, prompting similar redraws in Alabama and Mississippi, as well as other states, including the possibility of South Carolina. Los Angeles Mayor Karen Bass is facing a federal legal battle. Freddie Escobar, the president of the city's firefighters union, is suing Mayor Bass for allegedly running a smear campaign against him. Escobar, a 36-year veteran of the Los Angeles Fire Department, claims the mayor retaliated after he criticized the city's lack of resources during the deadly Palisades fire. The suit alleges that the mayor's office intentionally leaked misleading stories about his overtime pay to silence him. Tensions are boiling over in the Strait of Hormuz. U.S. Central Command reports that Iran launched unprovoked attacks on three Navy ships Thursday. While the forces successfully intercepted the threats and struck back at the source, the incident comes just as reports suggest the Trump administration may restart its Project Freedom escort program for cargo ships. In the meantime, Tehran is still reportedly reviewing a one-page U.S. peace plan that could end the war. To subscribe to my free daily newsletter, please visit SybilWilkes.com. For all the news 24/7, go to News1.com. I'm Sybil Wilkes. 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
16: Carl Nelson here again, family. 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

0: My name is DL.
1: What did you set this on, hell? You gotta make her say my name one time here.
0: My name is DL.
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3: Calling all Bakersfield.
1: Bakersfieldians? What are they?
3: Yeah, I guess they would be Fieldians.
1: I don't know what they are. So I'll be there today and tomorrow. So I'm going to drive up after the show. Can't wait.
3: Woohoo!
1: Can't wait. Last time I played Bakersfield, I played with George Lopez. And, you know, George called me a yunta. And I didn't know what that means. He was calling me a yunta. He was joking around, called me a yunta, and I went on stage and said, George just called me a yunta. They went, hi. It means tire.
3: It means what?
1: Tire. Like black, like a tire.
3: Oh.
1: And they were like, oh, my goodness. They were all embarrassed. It made me laugh so hard. And I told you, my cousin had just got out of the joint. And Jerry
3: oh, yeah.
1: He's like, man, what you doing with that Mexican?
3: Yeah, yeah, yeah. That's hilarious.
1: Like, man. So it was it's a good time. I have a lot of family there, too. So that's why I'm not going to spend
3: You have a lot of family in Bakersfield?
1: I do indeed. They moved from L.A. and then they got ran out of Palmdale and Lancaster. And the next county over is Kern County. So, I mean.
3: Interesting.
1: That's what happened when you get in trouble, you know. I got my life together. I moved to Hesperia. I got my life together. I'm in Apple Valley.
3: Oh, yeah. Apple Valley.
1: Yeah,
3: that sounds.
1: I'm
3: like
1: playing.
3: A place
1: I'm actually playing in. I'm playing a gig out there at the casino in July. Apple I'm very excited. We got a bunch of dates coming in for talking to my agent. We got a bunch of dates for the DL and DL thing. If he can stay out of trouble,
3: I think he can.
1: Yeah, you never know.
3: I think it's been long enough. He's got some practice in.
1: I don't know if, you know.
4: Just breathing for this administration.
1: I'm very disappointed that a man wasted on me 60 years old. Black dude waits till he's almost 60 years old before he catches his first beard. It really is disappointing to me. But
3: better late than never.
1: I'll get over it. I don't think that's true. Better never than never would have been great. Happy birthday. Of course, it's Mental Health Awareness Month, Women's Month, and which are that. I didn't put Mental Health and Women's Month at the same time. Yeah, somebody else did.
4: Kind of connected it. I don't know.
1: But it does make interesting reading, is what
5: convenient.
1: I'll say. Happy birthday to Tekashi 6ix9ine. Happy birthday to Enrique Iglesias. Happy birthday to Kimber Walker. Happy birthday to Melissa Gilbert. It used to be Melissa Super Gilbert. I guess it's Sue came up. Happy birthday to Philip Bailey. Happy birthday to Ronnie Lott, the hardest hitting member of the secretary probably ever. Happy birthday to Mike D'Antoni. He made the Hall of Fame.
4: Yeah,
1: happy birthday to Lovie Smith. Happy birthday to Bill Cowher. Happy birthday to Bill de Blasio. Happy birthday, posthumously, of course, to Phyllis Wheatley, the first African-American woman to be published. And happy birthday to Harry S. Truman. And, of course, Don Rickles, who I actually met on the Jay Leno show. So happy birthday to all that posthumously. We got a great show lined up for you. It is What It Happened Was Friday, and we're going to hear those calls. Plus, Jasmine will have What's Trending. Plus, we're going to keep bringing the party straight to you with the Hughley House Party on the D.L. Hughley Show right now. Here's Maxwell. It's the D.L. Hughley Show.

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We're covering the day's top stories with what's trending. That'll be up after Olivia Dean. It is the DL Hughley Show.

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1: Jazz man.
2: What, man?
1: Tell these good people what's trending.
2: I don't know if you saw this video that's gone viral of this Spokane, Washington lady, 56 years old. She had had it, and she'd also been drinking just a little bit when, you know, these kids riding around these e-bikes all the time. And, you know, they say they have some safety concerns about that, but, you know, they're everywhere. Well, this lady had had it. So she jumped in her Ford Focus and she started tracing him down the sidewalk. He's 13 years old.
1: I saw that.
2: And she is blowing the horn and trying to run him over. Man. That's horrible.
1: Somebody
2: terrible. Of course, you know, they got her arrested. And,
1: did you see where Tennessee actually, they dissolved the district? The lawmakers approved
2: New
1: congressional map.
2: I saw that.
1: They got rid of all the darkies.
2: Got rid of all the black folks.
1: Stop telling me it's not racist.
2: Yep. That's what, and I think that's just the beginning. I think they are seeing that they can get away with it, and they're going to continue to do it.
1: Mm-hmm.
2: It's crazy. I don't
1: know. This dude said, is Memphis a black city? He said, I'm not aware of that. You're not? You're really not?
2: Really?
1: Look for everywhere you cut funding. Those are all.
2: So sad. Anyway, also trending, speaking of running over things, there was a crash in Philly. But what came out of it wasn't necessarily the crash. It was another one of those viral moments that we have. I don't know if you guys remember the hide your kids, hide your wife, and the other one, I got, you know, bronchitis. Ain't nobody got time for that. Well, now there's another one, Jamel Ransom. He's a crossing guard out of Philly, and he was trying to go get some ice cream. And the video of him talking, I don't even know why reporters were going to talk to him. But the whole time, he is eating his ice cream and thanking Jesus. It is definitely something that you have to check out.
1: This is what, McDonald's, huh?
2: Yeah, but you got to see this dude eating ice cream.
1: I know. You know, if you really want to, you got to have to see Alexander O'Neal eating an apple.
2: I'm not going to do that.
1: All right, coming up, we're going to bring the party straight to you with the Hughley House Party that jumps off in 5 minutes. It's the D.L. Hughley Show.
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0: It's Friday, and D.L. Hughley's here to set the tone for your weekend with the funniest takes. It's the only way to wrap up your week. It's the D.L. Hughley Show.
1: And we're back.
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0: he has not interrupted in this at all. And he said, the only thing he said about Hunter is, that's my son.
1: That's my son. And you know what? You don't know love till you love a crackhead relative. I'm going to tell you that. But even they have to reveal who they are.

0: 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It's the Jazzy Report on the D.L. Hughley Show.
1: That is going to wrap up this hour's Hughley House Party. We're going to bring the party to every single hour. Now it's time for the Jazzy Report.
2: The Department of Homeland Security is closing an office responsible for investigating misconduct and abuse in the Immigration Detention System.
1: Right.
2: The Office of the Immigration Detention Ombudsman is in the process of removing all of its public signage and ending its inspections. Now, the closure is said to be due to lack of funding from the Homeland Security Appropriations Bill that ended the recent
1: shutdown. Hey, why don't you take some of the money from that dumbass ballroom and give it to them? That could be great.
2: Oh. Well, why would we give money to the office that's investigating us?
1: What?
2: That's silly.
1: No one wants to do that.
2: Top neurologists are warning that the frequent use of cannabis can lead to psychiatric issues in the future. There is a change in your brain that becomes permanent and cause long-term damage for some users. They say around 30% of people that use cannabis report some type of psychiatric issues.
1: Get your hand out of my pocket. What? All right, coming up, we had some great callers this weekend. If you missed them, do not worry. It's What It Happened Was Friday. Those calls will be up in 10 minutes. It is the D.L. Hughley Show.
0: The D.L. Hughley Show.
1: I want my brother and sister to go, and you took them with you, and you let them have lunch, but you didn't buy them.
3: They got something.
1: Yeah,
3: they got something.
1: It's better than being home waiting for your daddy that never come to see you.
2: I don't think that's nice. Just don't take them. Don't take them, because it's not nice. Because they're children.
1: Or what if he goes to take them to Disneyland and he lets them stay in the parking lot with that?
3: Yeah, wait in the car. Wait in the car. We'll be back in 6 hours.
0: Be sure to check out Black America Web, Facebook, or Instagram to stay in the loop.
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23: Traffic brought to you by the OutSky 877 now. It's 911. Moving around in the 3rd Street Tunnel northbound between D Street and Northwest towards New York Avenue is actually jammed up here with traffic. Outbound New York Avenue, also inbound, we can say inbound and outbound New York Avenue, a little jammed up, especially outbound from the 3rd Street Tunnel stretching towards Bladensburg Road Northeast, moving out of the district. Also, traffic is slow out in Maryland on the BW Parkway southbound between 198 and 193, which is Greenbelt Road. Also, as we hop here on the outer loop of the Beltway, traffic is a little slow moving towards St. Barnabas Road. 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No excuses, no nonsense. 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That's 877-OUCH-911. Taking a look at your Mother's Day weekend forecast. And for tonight, partly cloudy skies and temperatures in the 50s. Mostly cloudy in the morning and then partly sunny with a chance of thunderstorms in the afternoon with temperatures in the 70s. 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

Friday's finally here. And D.L. Hughley's got that perfect soundtrack to your weekend vibes. And the kind of energy that'll have you dancing in the Saturday. It's the D.L. Hughley Show. And we're back.

0: That there was Snow Allegra. Now, Monday what had happened was her husband loses his job and asks his working wife to pick up the bills until he lands another job. The wife says okay, but demands he pay her back. Take a listen.
1: He came home and he was like, you know, babe, I lost my job. I'm like, all right, cool. So a month later, like the bills, it was time for the bills or whatever, you know, and I'm like, you know, the bills due, babe, or whatever. And he was like, okay, you know, I'm not working. And I'm just, or whatever. So I told him, I said, look, if I pay these bills, are you going to pay me the money back? This man had the nerve to tell me, why should I pay my wife back for paying our bills? I told this man from day one, my money is my money. And his money is our money. Why should I spend my money paying the bills? Like, no, he should have paid me back.
0: Should the husband have to pay the wife back for paying the family's expenses? That's the question we posed to you, Sid.
2: That man needs to just go and leave her as quickly as possible, because when disrespect starts, like what she's doing, it only gets worse. I've lived through it twice, and it only gets worse in time. First it goes with the disrespect about money, then it's about disrespect about being a man, then it's just all type of mess going to break out. So the brother needs to go and try and get a job, give her a divorce, and walk on up out of there.
3: I don't feel like he need to pay her back, especially if they not lacking for nothing.
4: Man, no, he shouldn't give her money back. He should take that money down to the courthouse and file for an absolute divorce and get rid of that crash test dummy.
5: She crazy. She needs to sit down somewhere, because first of all, when you take those vows for better or for worse, hello, they said to both of them, for better or for worse. That man was at his worst. She's supposed to pick up that tab. That's why it's called marriage. Meaning two people. So I don't know what she's talking about. She's just being selfish. We do joke around about, oh, my money is mine and his is ours. That's a joke. But when it comes down to serious and bills taking care of your family, which consists of more than one, it ain't about you. It's about the family. I'm going to need to get her a little selfish self and sit down somewhere, because that's not cool. He need to check that and put her in her place and say, no, you're going to pay these bills or we going to be in debt. Ain't no you and me.
6: I think that woman done lost her rabbit-ass mind. What if this man lost his job due to because he got hurt? What if this man lost his job due to an illness? And that what's yours is mine, it was mine is mine? That's some BS. You know, I hope that man leave her, because she don't deserve him.
7: If I were him, I'd trade her in. I don't know where she gets the idea that he pays all the bills and he keeps her money. That is absolutely absurd. I don't even know why that even deserves a question on D.L. Hughley's show, but no, absolutely not.
8: Our thing is, at the end of the day, if we are married, it's us, not one-on-one, especially not saying my money is my money and your money is my money. That don't even make sense. That's not a marriage. That's a partridge in a pear tree that's falling apart. He need to divorce her and move on, because that ain't going to work out.
9: I think this guy's wife is trifling. Marriage is a partnership. You are a team. You have to move forward together. And sometimes another person has to pick up the slack. But one thing I think she said was before they got married, she said that her money was her money, his money was both of their money. So he should have not married her to begin with, because she told him right off the bat that her money was her money. So, you know, who fault is that? He should have paid attention to what she said.
0: Coming up, we got Total Century and, of course, more of this week's Best Calls. It is the D.L. Hughley Show.
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0: It is the D.L. Hughley Show, your 2026 edition. It's Tuesday. What it happened was a mother punishes her 12-year-old daughter for wearing makeup. Wow, there you go right here. Take a listen.
1: You need to stop being a follower and be a leader. I was never like that when I was in school. I follow myself. I ain't follow nobody else. Now I'm sick of you thinking you grown. You want to wear a little shorts? You want to do everything you see somebody else do? Be a leader, not a follower. Because you're going to follow them in the wrong direction and be headed down the wrong road because you want to be like everybody else. You do not have to wear makeup. You're beautiful without it.
0: Is 12 years old too young to wear makeup? If so, what would you think the appropriate age is? We asked you that question. You said?
2: So I just want to say, when we're talking about different cultures, right? Black families, black mothers, we did not play wearing makeup at a young age. We didn't even, our grandmothers didn't even play with us playing in red lipstick or red nail polish. You know, they said that was for whores. So with her being 12 years old, I get what the mama's saying. That's right. Don't let that little girl put no makeup on at no daggone 12, because if you look at the generations today, these kids' bodies are developing early. So if you put the 12-year-old in makeup and she already got like a 16-year-old body, then when a man 18 or 21 try to get at her, you know, then everybody want to be going crazy and going to hell off.
3: I, as a single father who raised my daughter pretty much from birth, we got to dial these young ladies back, and 12 is definitely too young for makeup. My family told me that 18 was too old, so I'm going to say maybe 16, 17, mildly. But, I mean, you know, let's keep our young women, little girls, and tell everybody to blossom into young women. You know, we shouldn't over-sexualize them and things like that. So, yeah, I think definitely 12 is way too young, brother.
4: I think that the proper age to wear makeup is at least 16 years old. That's if they have some type of skin problem. And then even at 16, as long as you're still living at home, if your parents say no makeup, then I feel like the child should honor that until they are at least 18 years of age.
5: Hi, I think to answer his question, I think 12 is too young if that's what the parents have said. This is about parenting, and no child is going to do exactly, they're going to challenge you. But just by the dialogue in that excerpt, the daughter knew it was wrong because she snuck and did it. But, you know, it varies from situation. Can you imagine Blue Ivy Carter or Northwest being under the 12-year-old makeup rule in the family that they're in? So it varies. But when you want to instill something in your child morally, you're going to teach them and you're going to stand firm on it. The young girl said, but my friends, we've all said that, but we already know what our parents have said. So it's a teaching thing. Jamaica Kincaid is an author. She wrote an essay, a short read called Girl, an Islander woman and her daughter. And she gave her a series of directions to ward her off against societal norms of today. Please read that Jamaica Kincaid's Girl, just to keep her daughter straight. But I enjoy your show, and I definitely think the answer is yes, it's too young, basically, if the parents said it, whatever the parents said.
6: Well, 12-year-old is definitely too young. They should just be wearing lip gloss. Little girls need to stay little girls as long as they can. I think the age, appropriate age for a daughter to start wearing makeup is at the age of 18. Need to teach your young ladies that you have a pretty face and you're pretty. Built a self-esteem of makeup. It's not the answer.
0: More of What It Happened Was in 10 minutes right here on the D.L. Hughley Show.

0: That was Century Forever. So Wednesday, what it happened was Killer Mike is getting roasted online after he posted a call to action in response to the erosion of the Voters' Rights Act of 1965, while also promoting his broader voting initiatives ahead of the midterm. Was the criticism Killer Mike warranted? We asked you that. You said,
1: I just think it's interesting how we all try to tear down a black man like Killer Mike, who's positively trying to impact the community. This man has made a mistake, but it just seems like we're all jumping him right now. It's even like the co-host on the BL Hughley show. She mentioned how he's so loud about being black and being pro-black. Like, that's a problem. Like, I just don't understand our take on, you know what I mean? Someone may not be imperfect, or, you know, he did say things, but I just don't like the overall context of it.
2: I definitely think he deserves all the smoke and more. As a black man, he should know better, first of all. But the second part for me is the fact that he hasn't owned up to the bullcrap that he spewed before, and now just automatically coming out with, oh, now we got to be together, without owning up to being wrong the first time, is just bad for me.
3: I think Killer Mike should definitely get the smoke, but we as people can't ignore the message. What he's saying is absolutely true. We should be doing that, and it's better late than never. He thought about it. He's here. I know it's bunk that it took this for him to wake up, but at least he's awake. So, hey, amen. But let bygones be bygones. Let's all get in this fight together and pull this thing out while we still got a country.
0: Yeah, and then, of course, a woman refuses to meet, allow her, the guy she's dating to meet her parents until he converts to Islam.
4: We've been dating six, almost a year, and then you hit me with, the only way I can meet your parents is I have to convert to Islam.
5: Yes.
0: Would you ever convert to a religion for a relationship? We asked you that question. You said?
5: Well, actually, I am one person who actually did that. I was married for 18 years, but prior to being married for 18 years, I had him. I was a Christian. He was kind of practicing being a Muslim, and I was more fervent within my faith, so I told him that I couldn't marry someone who was a Muslim, and he wanted to get married, so he actually converted over. But once we were getting ready to get a divorce, he converted back over to being a Muslim. So, yeah, I wouldn't even marry him without, you know, him converting over to my belief, because I wholeheartedly believe that you should be evenly yoked, and I wholeheartedly believe that you should have, like, kind of the same thoughts in your religion and your faith, just so it won't be any issues and problems there.
1: Hey, he should get his bag and keep moving. No, that is not something that you can compromise on, especially when we're talking about religion, talking about God. If I believe in God, and I believe in the Bible, and I believe everything in it, and I believe in Jesus Christ, I'm not going to compromise that for your religion, period. I mean, woman, people come and go in your life, and so she'll be one of those. But for us to compromise on what I believe, I tell my kids all the time, when you're looking for a relationship, you make sure that person that you're dealing with has the same belief that you believe in. Nothing else, because that's a deal breaker for me. No, I was probably him. I would keep it moving. To compromise on what I believe in, to meet your parents, girl, bye.
6: Hell no, he shouldn't. Damn her, the mama, and the whole family. She should have told him that from Jump Street when she first met him. I don't blame him. I'd throw her to the cats and the dogs. Throw away. Hell no.
5: I was kind of about to convert it back over to Islam to meet her parents. No, I couldn't do that either. It was one that's trying to talk to me here in Memphis, Tennessee. I told him, baby, it's too hot in Memphis to be wrapped up with sheets. Can't do it, won't do it, period. No, sorry. Tell him, get rid of her, get him another one.
7: Hi, my name is Nadira, and I'm not ashamed to say my name. I practiced Islam for many, many years, and that was taught to us as women. But Muslim men, they can have any kind of woman they want. So I consider that Islam, not Islam.
0: We're going to bring the party straight to you with the Hughley House Party that jumps off in 5 minutes right here on the D.L. 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
15: 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The first trip to the moon in 1969 cost about $2.5 billion in today's money value, but the astronauts walked around, placed an American flag on the moon, took pictures, and returned safely. So my question is, what have these flights to the moon produced other than some very expensive pictures and, of course, made some rocket ship investors very wealthy? Has exploration of the moon brought us closer to finding a cure for cancer as numbers continue to rise? Or has exploring the moon helped us to figure out how to feed millions of Americans who go to bed every night hungry, many without shelter? Or is the reality that those in charge of spending our tax dollars are more concerned with their friends getting richer than they are about you and me being okay?
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0: 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Hughley Show. It's the D.L. Hughley Show. And we're back. We know you're missing happy hour, but don't worry, because we're bringing the party to your house. We like to party.
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0: Today is the Hughley House Party on the D.L. 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
2: I got no time for fake ones. 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From east to west coast, spread love, son. And while you keep talking, wish we count bank funds. I got no time for fake ones. Just sip some Cristal with these real ones. From

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1: He will be giving a deserving someone the Shoe Booty of the Week award coming up in about 10 minutes. Now we're getting back to the mix on the D.L. Hughley Show.

0: That wraps up this hour's Hughley House Party. We're going to bring the party to you every single hour now, and it's time to give a deserving someone the Shoobly of the Week Award.
1: And now, it's time for the Shoobly of the Week Award. Frederick Alfred Jr. is a Republican.
2: Look at my African-American over here.
1: Running in a special election to the Colorado State Senate to represent District 21. He also ran for election in the Colorado House of Representatives. So, why is Unsteady Freddy this week's recipient of the Shoe Booty of the Week Award?
3: I hate it.
1: He gets the shoe booty because he was a DUI, dad under the influence.
4: He's a total disgrace.
1: The lit state Senate candidate was arrested in Key West, Florida on suspicion of felony child neglect.
5: Who damn cares if they in a damn way?
1: After he left his four-year-old daughter unattended in a pool while he purchased liquor, nearly causing her death.
6: You're hurting the kids.
1: This is just a combination of bad life choices. First, he's a Republican in Colorado,
2: where we had an African-American guy who was a fan of mine.
1: A black Republican in Colorado is like a Confederate flag at a Black Lives Matter rally in Boulder.
7: Master brought you here to work.
1: It's like Kanye in therapy with a room full of triggered liberals.
8: Don't take no photos!
1: And that's like Clarence Thomas at Trump's family reunion. They invited him, but no one knew what to say to him at dinner.
9: Well, boy, how you feel now?
1: Then he goes to get a drink and leaves his six-year-old son to watch his four-year-old daughter.
10: Are you serious?
1: Fortunately, his four-year-old daughter's life was saved by a responsible adult on the scene. But this is just a case of bad parenting. It's so bad, his name should be redacted from the children's birth certificate. After it's all said and done, he'll probably be fined and put on probation. But his kids should put him in time out. Yeah! And that's why the Shoobooty of the Week Award goes to Frederick Alfred Jr. Now, here's a swift kick in the ass.
0: 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It's the D.L. 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
2: And we're back.

0: That was Money Long Ruin Me. Now, for those of you who are not regular listeners of the D.L. Hughley Show, here's just a tiny bit of why you should listen every single day. Did you hear Stephen A. Smith? It's counterproductive just calling him, convict. He is a convict. He is. We're keeping it historically relevant. Like, he doesn't need you to erase history. He's doing a good enough job by himself.
1: Oh, boy.
0: I ain't gonna take advice for somebody whose head is so long, Dad's got to fall out with a parachute. I'm not doing it. You know, because the thing that this administration does is they do a lot of punitive things to make it hard on people. Like when they wanted people to miss. Remember, he sued so that the government didn't have to pay the SNAP benefits, so people would actually be hungry during Thanksgiving. And there hadn't been, and white people, there hadn't been that many hungry white people in November since the first Thanksgiving. Yeah, it's been an interesting week. Like, Cash Patel.
2: Crazy. Cash Patel, the USA hockey people.
0: First off, I don't think it's appropriate for the director of the FBI to be drinking like that, like a frat boy.
2: Yep.
0: But I also don't think if you're a cross-eyed FBI director, you shouldn't be doing anything to skewer your vision at all. Ladies, justice is already blind. We need at least the FBI director to see straight. You know, Deion Cole, Mike Epps said something that was...
2: He admitted that. He was just I was just telling a joke.
0: But Deion, funny knowing you, I did Deion's podcast, funny knowing you.
2: Why do y'all sit so far across from on the sofa?
0: I don't know.
3: Two grown-ass men, what they probably
2: have? No, it just looks
3: like a love
2: weird.
3: Seat or something?
0: But it does. It is far. No, even when you do it, it's far.
2: It's far, yeah. It looks weird.
0: Yeah, it does. I don't know if it looks weird,
2: but it does.
0: Weird.
2: I'm telling you.
0: I'm going to drop another hot new song with my day bud of the week. That's up in less than 15 minutes. It is the D.L. Hughley Show.
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0: Whoever invented the bonnie there to ask, they literally had y'all walking around. Every time I see somebody with a bonnet on, I want pancakes so bad. I can't even tell you what it is. Beat me and talk, see what happens.
5: What's talk?
0: If you don't know something, assume that that do know what they're talking about and just play along with us. 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
0: Tonk? 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
1: What did you set this on, hell? You gotta make her say my name one time here.
0: My name is DL.
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1: All right, it's the DL Hughley Show, your 2026 edition. Remember that if you are going to be in Bakersfield, California, I too will be there. Bakersfield, the Arkansas of California.
3: I don't know why you call it that.
1: The Pine Bluff, Arkansas. No.
3: Oh.
1: It is very red. It's very.
3: What are they known for? Bakersfield.
1: Raisins, cotton, rednecks, and
3: that's a
1: oil.
3: Nice combination, yes, right there.
4: Where the Baker Boys radio show, didn't they start there?
1: I don't know if that's true.
4: Let me see.
3: Yeah.
1: I don't think that.
3: Gregory Porter's from there.
1: Yes.
3: And we talked
1: Be
3: about
1: good.
3: That.
1: Be good. Yeah,
3: and somebody else. There. Wayne Newton or somebody? I don't remember.
1: Yeah, that'll be. That's one thing for sure, the list ain't going to be long.
3: It's not. Like, it's like three people.
1: Yeah. Yes. But I knew a lot of people lived there. Like my cousins lived there. But they didn't grow up there. They just lived there. So it's.
3: Because they had to, right?
1: I mean.
3: I don't have to put it that way, but kind of.
4: Ah, the Baker Boys were originally DJs in Bakersfield before moving south to Los Angeles.
1: What? They moved south. They only drove an hour. We're taking our show on the road. I'll be there in an hour.
3: Wait for me.
1: All right, coming up this hour, we got My Day Butt of the Week, plus it's Friday. You're not hitting happy hour. Other clubs that want to bring the party straight to you with the Hughley House Party. And we have, of course, the Lebo, the streaming hack warrior on the D.L. Hughley Show right now. Here's Arrested Development. It's the D.L. Hughley Show.
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1: Isamiya with DSW of the week, and here she is, one of my favorite artists right now. Here is Victoria Monet with Let Me.

0: And that was DL's debut of the week, Victoria Monet, Let Me. 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
1: Thank you, baby girl. 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

0: even the political differences. What is the hate? Like, Enrique Tarrio is an Afro-Cuban, and he was the leader of a hate group. I'm like, that must have nailed the interview. Where do you see yourself in 5 years? In jail for white supremacy?
1: Yeah. Like, what?
0: The streaming movie review with Alibo, the streaming hack.

0: That wraps up Hughley House Party. We're going to bring the party to you every single hour. Now it's time for the streaming movie review with Alibo, the streaming hack warrior.
1: Dear my home brother.
0: What's that, Alibo?
1: May is here. The weather is starting to turn in beautiful, and everyone is preparing for the Mother's Day. The day we honor the woman who loves us unconditionally. The day she reminds us she carried you for 9 months and you've been a disappointment ever since. It's the day we celebrate the only person allowed to criticize your life choices. And she does it with kindness. Unless you have a warrior mother like me. My mother was just mean. My mother was so mean, she put laxatives in the dog food just to watch him ruin the neighbor's yard. She once told Santa he was on the naughty list.
0: Why?
1: For bringing cheap presents. My mother is so mean, she breastfed me sour milk just to build character. I'm serious. Today's movie has nothing to do with Mother's Day, but it stars a bad mother shutting your mouth. The movie is One Spoon of Chocolate, starring Shameik Damore and Paris DeJackson. This is a movie written and directed by the RZA from the Wu-Tang Clan, and it is produced by Quentin and Tarantino. In this movie, Shameik is an ex-military convict seeking a fresh start in a small town. But his past, it catches up, and he finds love in danger and chaos.
0: Oh.
1: His past is the violence that he used to do all the time, and the love is Paris DeJackson. Yes, Michael DeJackson's only daughter. She is in this movie. This movie moves fast, and there's a lot of action. The script is very good. It's like Tarantino directed a film written by Ice Cube. I'm serious. Shameik is a very good actor. And Paris? Well, I'm not saying she is a thriller or she's bad, but she is like Meryl Streep. If Meryl Streep studied acting by binge-watching Love in Hip Hop Atlanta. I'm serious. With all of this said, this is a good movie. I give it 3 ambas. And for Mother's Day, just for every mother, I will send to you a naked photograph of me. You're welcome. I'm serious. This is Alibo, your hacking warrior, with the stream hacking movie review. Hamde salam niyanane. Stay safe and healthy. Hamni, hamni, ham.
0: Of course, we're going to take a peek into Jasmine's Diary, which is coming up in 10 minutes on the D.L. 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
5: 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The Pistons beat the Cavs 107-97 in a back-and-forth Game 2, and the Thunder rolled the Lakers 125-107 to take a 2-0 series lead that heads back to L.A. 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On Saturday, the Lakers host the Thunder at Crypto in what may be a must-win for LeBron and company. 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
2: That, of course, was Drake Hotline Bling. Now it's time to take a peek into Jasmine's diary. We have your diary. Either you read it or we will, woman.
3: Go ahead. Dear Diary, one of the worst things that you can do to me is invite me somewhere only for me to arrive and find that you've invited other people. I don't mind other people, but if you tell me that you and I are going out for a girl's brunch, why are you bringing your man? Now, I'm not trying to be disrespectful, but me and my girlfriend, we got into an argument about this because she and I typically have a standing get-together brunch at least once a month or once every other weekend because we're both so busy. Tell me why she decides to bring her man on our brunch. And then she doesn't understand why I'm offended. I'm like, if he didn't bring a friend for me to talk to, why do I want to sit here eating my French toast as you guys are snuggling and cuddling and rubbing? I was so mad at her, and she said I was being immature because of that. Am I being immature? I don't think so. So now I'm sitting here staring at y'all, staring at each other, wondering why no one is staring at me. I don't think there's anything wrong with me being upset about that. And besides, it's supposed to be a me and you thing, not a me, you, and your boo. And she said I should get a man. I mean, she's right about that, but she'd have to flaunt hers in front of me.
2: Some people get so upset with me, they never ever miss an opportunity to let me know how they really feel on our segment called...
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1: 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Because a mind is a terrible thing to waste.

0: My name is DL.
1: What did you set this on, hell?
0: My name is
1: you gotta
0: DL.
1: Make her say my name one time here.
0: My name is DL.
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1: 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In case you're going to be in Bakersfield, where the Baker Boys is from, before they took the show on the road.
3: The Baker Boys.
1: We're going to be at the Well in Bakersfield, California, today and tomorrow. Two tonight and two tomorrow. So come check me out. If you take a notion, I think Project 2025. Was just brilliant. I think they told you what you're gonna do.
3: Yep.
1: You had all these darkies helping them. I don't know what's worse, Hotep or Mac.
3: I think they're about the same.
1: They really are about the same.
3: I think the execution of Project 2025
1: was brilliant.
3: Chess move if I've ever seen
1: brilliant.
3: It.
1: Clarence Thomas is the black commander on Handmaid's Tale. Or it's a new one called Testaments, right?
3: Yeah. And there's
1: it's funny, we'll never run out of stories about
3: we will not,
1: rights being taken away from women.
3: Literally, we're watching it.
1: Right.
3: We're watching it in real
1: time. We don't even have to watch that. Let's just watch Fox.
3: Yes, I'm telling you, we should really be nervous about what's happening. When you see what happened in Memphis, when you see how they're treating what's her name, Lucas in Virginia.
1: Yeah.
3: Like, we should be really scared right now.
4: And I don't
1: we
4: know.
1: We could have voted and not been so scared.
3: Yeah, could yeah. have.
1: Whatever.
4: I was just wondering, you know, while we're talking about, because we have one of our big affiliates in Charlotte, that the first black mayor is resigning early.
3: You know? It is interesting. I did read some of that. And the reason she gives is so she can spend more time with her grandchildren.
1: One thing for sure,
3: that.
1: Eric Adams got caught committing a crime, and he still didn't resign.
3: He sure didn't.
1: Hell no.
3: Remember, he was busting people out of it. He's like, yeah, y'all can't stay here.
1: Hell no. Mm-mm. That's the difference.
3: Mm.
1: All right, coming up this hour, we got a song for when your mom and daddy were still together. Plus, some people get very upset with the things I say, so we're going to give them an opportunity to express themselves with our segment called
4: F-U-D-L-U-G-L-U-G-L-U-G-L-U-G-L-U-G-L-U-G-L-U-G-L-U-G-L-U-G-L-U-G-L-U-G-L-U-G-L-U-G-L-U-G-L-U-G-L-U-G-L-U-G-L-U-G-L-U-G-L-U-G-L-U-G-L-U-G-L-U-G-L-U-G-L-U-G-L-U-G-L-U-G-L-U-G-L-U-G-L-U-G-L-U-G-L-U-G-L-U-G-L-U-G-L-U-G-L-U-G-L-U-G-L-U-G-L-U-G-L-U-G-L-U-G-L-U-G-L-U-G-L-U-G-L-U-G-L-U-G-L-U-G-L-U-G-L-U-G-L-U-G-L-U-G-L-U-G-L-U-G-L-U-G-L-U-G-L-U-G-L-U-G-L-U-G-L-U-G-L-U-G-L-U-G-L-U-G-L
1: It's the D.L. Hughley Show.

0: That was Tone Stitz Fly. Now, some people never miss an opportunity to let me know how they really feel about the things I say, so we're going to let them vent with our segment called...
1: Effudia Hughley.
2: Wow.
0: Wow. He got to go do the opening of Lion King after that. Right after a song for when your mom and daddy were still together. In honor of Mother's Day, is the Intruders. I always love my mama. It's the Dale Hughley Show.

0: That, of course, was a song for when your mom and daddy were still together. In honor of Mother's Day, the Intruders, happy Mother's Day to all the mothers out there. Sometimes people get really upset with me, so they have no problem letting me know on our segment called F.U.D.O. Hughley. Won't you please welcome our F.U.D.O. Hughley correspondent, little Niecy James.
1: Hello, this is Niecy James, your F.U.D.O. Hughley correspondent. Today's first comment is in response to a post on D.L. Hughley's Facebook page. Dear Mama 97 says, D.L., I heard you say I was a single person, not a single parent, just because my sad excuse for a baby daddy occasionally takes his kid to the movies or to get pizza and then drops him home with $100 saying, give this to your mama. But that sperm donor is never around to help with homework. Ordering extra cheese is easy, but where is he when it's time to find the binomial coefficients in Pascal's triangle? F*** you, D.L. Hughley. Our next F.U.D.L. Hughley response comes from a D.L. Hughley show listener. Doc Rock said, D.L., I've been listening to your show for the past week or so, and it sounds like you've been sick. Your throat sounds scratchy, and you've been coughing. I think I heard you say you have bronchitis. While you think you're strong for gutting it out and coming to work, but what you've really done is risk infecting all your coworkers with your nasty germs. Only God knows what you were doing to get sick anyway. Take your selfish, sick self home and stop risking the health of everybody else around you. F*** you, D.L. Hughley. Today's last F.U. D.L. Hughley response is from the D.L. Instagram page. Stan33 says, D.L., I just don't like you. I listen to your radio show every day, and I don't like you. I watch your comedy again, I don't like you. I see you every time TMZ interviews you at the airport, and I don't like you. When is the next time you're coming to Charlotte so I can buy tickets to see you? Because I can't stand you. F*** you, D.L. Hughley. Well, that's it for this week. This has been Niecy James, your F.U. D.L. Hughley correspondent. And until next week, bye.
0: There you go. Just beautiful right there.
2: Oh, yeah, girl.
0: That got the Hughley House Party that jumps off in 5 minutes right here on the D.L. Hughley Show.
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0: That's going to wrap up the Hughley House Party. Now it's time for what you need to know with the one and only Sybil Wilks.
1: It's Sybil Wilks with what we need to know. President Trump escalated his feud with House Minority Leader Hakeem Jeffries Thursday, calling for the top Democrat to be charged with inciting violence. The president claims that Leader Jeffries' maximum warfare rhetoric directly encouraged the recent security breach and assassination attempt at the White House Correspondents' Dinner. Tennessee Republicans officially passed a new congressional map that carves up the majority black district in Memphis to improve GOP electoral odds. This move marks Tennessee as the first state to successfully redraw its boundaries following a Supreme Court ruling that significantly weakened federal Voting Rights Act protections. Protesters flooded the state capitol with shouts of "No Jim Crow," while Democratic lawmakers locked arms in a silent demonstration against the newly drawn lines. I'm Sybil Wilks. Be informed, be empowered.
0: Thank you, Sybil. What have you learned is coming up next on the D.L. Hughley Show.
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0: boy, I'm sure glad that's over with. Me too. 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
3: That will do it for me, ladies and gentlemen. That's it's the D.L. Hughley Show, your 2026 edition. If you're going to be in Bakersfield, I'm on my way. Moseying on down the highway.
4: Mosey on down.
3: Going to be in the well. Yeah. You ease on. I'll mosey. See who gets there faster. So I will be at the well in Bakersfield, California, starting today, two tonight, two tomorrow. And so come check it out. Happy Mother's Day to all of the mothers out there.
4: Yes, happy
3: Mother's
4: Day.
3: Have a great Mother's Day. If you didn't make arrangements for it, if you didn't get flowers or make arrangements, it ain't going to happen.
4: Yeah. So. You got some time. Yeah. You get some time.
3: Not at all.
4: You got a little time.
5: Kroger,
4: I mean, it's gonna
5: Kroger's
4: be tough.
5: Still open.
4: It's going to be tough to get a reservation anywhere, but, you know.
5: Get the flowers.
4: Annie's is always available.
3: I'm thinking Applebee's.
4: Yeah. The Riblets. It'll be nice on Mother's Day.
3: Jasmine Sanders, what'd you learn today?
4: Besides wanting to wish all the mothers out there throughout all the markets that we're in a very happy Mother's Day, I also got an opportunity to read Jeffrey Epstein's purported suicide note. It's only about five lines.
3: Does it sound like a suicide note?
4: No.
5: Is it phony?
3: Goodbye, cruel world.
5: Allegedly, yeah. Does it look phony? I'll put it like that.
4: It kind of does.
3: Goodbye, cruel world.
4: See you later. That's basically what it said.
3: Yeah, that's crazy.
4: Mm-hmm.
0: Yikes.
3: Skip my man Cheetah, what'd you learn today?
5: Happy Mother's Day to all the mothers out there. My dear wife, Tiffany, happy Mother's Day to you. Enjoy your day. And this weekend, while she's celebrating Mother's Day, I'm going down to Houston because my LB is having his bachelor party. So we're going to kick it.
4: On Mother's Day weekend?
5: Okay. I'll be back.
3: And they're a bunch of mother... shut your mouth. All right, have a great time.
5: Trey Avery. I got a shout out to my LB, right? Trey
3: yes,
5: Avery,
3: indeed. Right? He ain't going to hear it till tomorrow, but whatever. I think I met him in Indianapolis.
5: You did,
3: right?
5: You did? Yeah.
3: That's right. Yeah. Coming up on the next D.L. Hughley Show, Jamal Kingsley's going to return to Exposed Racism Hidden in Our Everyday Lives. We got another Special K Short Bus Records Banger Plus. I want you guys to have a great, safe weekend. It's the D.L. Hughley Show. We will definitely see you on the other side. Kyle, my favorite short bus operator, pull that string. We got to go.
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3: It's the D.L. Hughley Show. See you on the other side.
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